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1: NBC News Radio, I'm Lisa Carton. President Trump is in Ireland, where he met with leaders.

0: Welcome to Uncommon Perspectives. I'm your host, Christopher Jones. This is a place where we're going to inform, educate, and hopefully we'll have a lot of time where we can entertain you as well. This show is really about elevating our conversation, elevating our perspectives, elevating who we are as people in this world and in this society. Now, who am I? I am an attorney by profession in my professional training. And I spent a lot of my career in higher education and government service, and also was in private practice for a while. And today, what I try to do is serve other people, particularly in business as well as leadership positions, to try and elevate their lifestyle and conversation. One of the things that in particular I like to try and do is to make sure that we are, as a society, doing more, doing better. That's what I believe in, and that's what I try to do. Now, why did I create this show? Well, in large part, the reason why I created this show is because there's a gap. There's a gap in the conversation that we have today in our public discourse. What we do a lot of times is we have discussions that really are not about trying to understand each other, but trying to yell at each other. There's a lot of place for rhetoric, not a lot of place for analysis. What I want to do with this show in particular is to provide the place where we can hear about uncommon perspectives, where people can have the opportunity to understand each other, to speak to one another, to understand the way in which we as a society can get better. Now, you're going to learn a lot about me as we go on this journey of discovery, if you will. I'm not an expert on everything, and I don't purport to be an expert on everything. If I'm doing this job right, I really want for you to teach me as much as what I can try to bring to you. That's really the perspective that I want to give in providing a different space, a different conversation, a different place in what we call this sphere of influence, if you will, through the course of having discussions like this one we're going to have later on today. And one of the things you'll learn about me that's particularly important is I am a veteran of the United States Air Force. And it's really my service in the military that informs who I am even to this day. All the other accolades and all the other things that I've been able to do have been great. And I will say that in particular, for me, everything boils down to one particular thing: service. I've been fortunate to be able to be in positions where I could serve folks and be of service to people. But this is a time when I think we need to have more conversation and more discussion that leads to real solutions, that leads to real benefit to all of us. In particular, one of the things I really think is important is excellence. And I want to elevate the conversation so that we are excellent, not just as people, but in the way we think and the way we move, but also where we value knowledge and we give credence to the things that protect us all and help us all to learn. Now, topic for today, I want to really bring in and hone in on something that I'm sure all of you were thinking about this week. Yesterday was the 25th anniversary of the terrorist attacks on September 11th, 2001. And like you, I was thinking about those particular events most of the week. But what it really brought me to was today. Because when I think about that time, and I think about the things that happened on that day, I really was taken back to the day after. What happened next? That was the question I know that was on my mind and on a lot of people's minds. When I reflect back to that day on September 11th, 2001, at the time, I lived in Hawaii. So I actually didn't even see any of the coverage when I first got up that morning. I got up, got dressed like I normally would, got ready to do my morning workout, and I got a phone call. Now, you all know, a phone call before 6 a.m. in the morning, nothing good usually happens after that. And that call was from the executive assistant from the agency where I worked for at the time. And the first thing she said to me was, have you seen the television? Are you on TV? And I said, no. And she said, go turn your TV on. And so I turned the TV on, and like all of you, I'm sure I was shocked and had all the emotions that were running through my mind. And, you know, she told me that the office was going to be closed that day. And I just said, you know, I sat and just watched the coverage and was thinking about how this could happen, how we could be under attack in this way. But my mind really turned to, as I looked at that coverage and went to sleep that night, when I woke up, to the people who I served with. By this point, I had actually been out of the military for about 4 years, but I knew many people who were still in, including the guests we're going to have today. I'm going to have a couple of guys who near and dear to my heart, and to let everybody know, good friends of mine, because we all went to school together and we trained together. But more importantly, they served. They were on active duty during this time. And we don't often hear the perspectives of our military folks, especially during this time. It's important to talk to folks who are in the public, our first responders, people who were affected directly and indirectly by the attacks. But I wanted to give some voice today to a different voice, the voice of members of our military. But before we turn to that, I'm going to give you just a little bit of an impression, because Pew Research Center came out about a couple of weeks ago with a report, and I commend it to anybody to take a look at, about the ways in which we looked at topics like Islamophobia, treatment of Muslim Americans, immigration is a hot topic now, war. All of those were topics we were talking about in 2001. And part of that showed that 10% of adults now weren't even born when the terrorist attacks occurred. Think about that. We've got a generation right now who their only experience was really through what they see on video and on TV. But there was a perspective on September 12th of 2001 that really called into question, what happens next? Where are we? What are we going to do? What's going to happen? And what that perspective was going to be like. Now, I've got two guests with me today. First, Robert Swearingen, and next, Thomas Glockson. I'm going to let them introduce themselves, but both of them, one, my classmates and my brothers, people who I served with, but more importantly, they served and beach retired as officers in the United States Air Force. But I'm going to start first with Rob and let him talk and introduce himself, and then we'll go to Tom.
1: Good evening. Thank you very much, Chris. I will first start off by saying my name is Rob Swearingen, and everything that made me successful, I learned from these two gentlemen right there, just being around them at our Air Force ROTC Detachment Det 390 at the University of Michigan. I had the privilege of serving the Air Force for 24 years. I retired a colonel. I was an F-16 pilot, an instructor, squadron commander. I got to do a lot of really amazing things. But that moment in time, I think for all of us of our age and generation, all of us knew exactly where we were, and it still today to this day instills very strong emotions just seeing those images, and it brings you right back to it. I'm currently a test pilot for Raytheon. I'm our chief test pilot, and with that, I'm another has-been.
0: Tom.
2: Yeah, hey, good evening. Thanks, Chief, for having us. This is an awesome venue. I really appreciate you having us. Just like Rob said, you know, we learned a lot back in the day in Det 390, and we grew to be tight, just like brothers, as we are, and we've maintained that throughout life. That's an awesome thing. Much like Rob, I retired from the Air Force after 24 years as well. I was a C-130 navigator. At the time, I was actually doing a desk job at the headquarters building in PACAF. So that day really sticks out in my memory, and it will never leave my memory. So going from there all the way to now, I am actually doing, as a civilian, the same job I did as a lieutenant colonel, as the director of staff for the 43rd Air Mobility Operations Group at Pope Field in North Carolina. So I'm sure we'll get into more. Back to you, Chris.
0: Now, Tom, you're going to have to explain to folks when you start using acronyms. You use PACAB, that's Pacific Air Force. I know that, but for the audience, we'll make sure you get that a little bit cleared up. And you may hear them refer to me as Chief from time to time. That's my call sign from our detachment, our school day. So just make sure, for the audience, make sure they don't get lost on that. But let's start this conversation, guys, because I want to have a real personal, real deep conversation. Again, we know each other, but I want to really take the audience into this moment in time and where we were. So take me back to September 11th, 2001 for you. Where were you? What was your first moments knowing that this was an attack, and where your mind was at that time? Why don't you go first, Rob?
1: So I was on my fifth operational tour, my second year at Aviano Air Base, Italy. We had a really high ops tempo. I was in the triple nickel fighter squadron, and I was our wing weapons officer. And during that time, we had a lot of deployed operations, but half of my squadron was deployed, and we would rotate our crews, our pilots through. And so half my squadron was deployed flying over Iraq. And we were up, unlike Chris and Tom, who were in Hawaii. We were 6 hours the other way. And so I first heard it. Somebody told me, and I immediately went to the Wing Operations Center. And just a feeling of disbelief and a strong emotion that, hey, our home was attacked, was viciously attacked. And almost unbelievable, but that I felt a lot of things. I felt angry. I felt helpless, but then I felt resolve. I felt we gotta immediately spin up. And my mind first went to, hey, all of our people that are deployed, they're safe. They're in military installations, but that could happen right here in Italy. We're an hour north of Venice, and so my thoughts immediately went to our operations group commander. I started working, do we need to pick up air defense alerts? He was much wiser than me. I was trying to convince him that we need to arm up our aircraft and remove the safeties off our training guns, and he wasn't going to have any of that. But we didn't know what was going to happen next. There was a lot of just almost helplessness of what could you do. But I think one of the most powerful images is when you saw the second tower hit, then the attack at the Pentagon. But when the tower collapsed, and then people just jumping to their deaths to avoid being burned alive, all of those images, especially seeing it right at that time. There were a lot of things that weren't edited out. It was just real time, and I'll be honest, I felt helpless. I immediately called my wife at home. Hey, do you know what's going on? And then I also started thinking, hey, if that happens here, how do we protect our people? How do we protect our families? And we, a lot of things went in. It was a very long day and long night until I got home to see my wife. But I would say my first thoughts were, how do we protect our people, our families, and our people in harm's way.
0: All right, Tom.
2: Well, as I said earlier, I was working in the headquarters Pacific Air Force's building. And if y'all remember, during a world war, December 7th got kicked off by attack on Pearl Harbor. Mm-hmm. And the building that I was working in actually still has a bunch of holes in it from the shellacking that it took back then. So I'm walking into the building. I'm actually in Hawaii, walking into work under the palm trees, living life. And my squadron commander comes driving into the parking lot. And again, he jumps out of his convertible, starts running for the building, doesn't put his hat on. And in the military out there, you're always wearing your cover outside. And I was like, well, that's strange. I wonder what's going on here. And as he ran by me, he's like, it's going to be a busy day today. just like Chief, I hadn't seen any news or anything, so I did not know what was happening. So I went into the building, and in the place that I actually worked was the Pacific Operations Support Center, which is the brain trust for all the missions going on in the Pacific. And when I got in there, in our room, large screen TVs covered an entire wall, and I was watching the planes hit the buildings. I missed the first one, but I saw the rest of them in real time. And again, shock just, filled my whole body going, I can't believe this is happening. And what it made me think of, though, right away was we need to do something about this. And especially being in Hawaii, I'm thinking if it's anything like last time, we need to have a good, strong defense going on right here, right now. And that day, this was still not, I was still doing a normal shift at this time, normal job. And when that happened, our squadron said, we're going to stand up crisis action team. And I was named one of the executive officers working for, and at the time I was a major, working for an 06 Fulberg colonel. And he ended up being the head CAT director, crisis action team director, and we had four crisis action teams stood up in Hawaii to ensure that all the airspace around the Pacific was defended and nothing else was going to get through. And that started the next day, and it went nonstop for, a year or two. Every day we were patrolling the skies, making sure that nothing was getting through. And when I got home, my wife had told me, she's like, oh my gosh. And she's like, her brother had called her in the middle of the night and was like, hey, you need to turn the TV on. And she saw it as well. So she was just pretty thankful that I'm in the office doing my job. And so very thankful that the rest of the military was on call, ready to do the job.
0: So both of you shared a little bit about the next thing I want to ask about, but it's really poignant, Tom, what you talked about with regard to Pearl Harbor, particularly when you've been to and understand how real it is. You see those places where the bullet holes still exist, right? And yes. Can you both shared a bit about your families and talking to your families about what might come next. Give me a little idea about just that general feeling, because again, you all were in it. You were seeing literally operations ramp up within that 24 hours. Tell us a little bit more about how that affected you and how it affected your families. Rob, go ahead.
1: You want to go first, Tom?
2: All right, I will. So I think knowing that I was going to be on shift, we were going 24-hour shifts the next day, I had two little ones. My youngest daughter was three. My oldest daughter was five. So in my mind, it's got to protect them so that nothing happens to them, so they can grow up and live a normal life. And I think the rest of our guys.

0: post, but the same thing, you know, we're the main flying hub. And unlike the U.S., where everything, you know, stopped flying and shut down, in Europe, everything was still flying. It was still, you know, normal civil traffic. And where our base sits, it's, again, very close to Venice airport. But what immediately went through my mind is, you think very tactically, but you think, hey, we need to set up our ships. We did recalls with all of our families and loved ones to know that, hey, they are connected. Here's who to call if you need help and assistance. Two, communications were kind of, you know, like phones and things were really all you had. Then cell phones weren't as prevalent. They were still around, but not everybody had them. And a lot of those communications nodes just, you know, jammed up with a lot of people trying to call their loved ones. And so we did recalls to make sure that all of our personnel are accounted for, families are safe, and we kind of set up things. But to me, what was kind of unique, too, is for the first time ever, I think that when you're in the military, but Tom would agree with this, too, that even though you're the one getting shot at and you go to, you're deployed in harm's way, often you have the easier job because you're trained for it. You know what you're doing there. You can focus on the mission. And to me, our families that we leave behind, loved ones, they got the tarpa one because, hey, they're doing this, the everyday things, getting the kids to school, trying, you know, just getting groceries, trying to do it all. And they're doing it all on their own.
1: They're not worried totally, about us.
0: Yeah. Hear, hear. And this totally reversed that. All of a sudden, hey, our families are vulnerable. Things are flying. We're not shutting down. Are there going to be follow-on attacks? How do we protect our people? The way our base is set up, too, it's in a lot of different satellite things, and it isn't an easy space to defend. And where our families are, right, we're really dispersed. And hey, they could feel very vulnerable. So we did recalls. Set up, check-in things, and then our own support networks within our squadrons to take care of our families, to make sure that they knew that they were safe, who they could contact. And then meanwhile, hey, you know, in Europe, right, it was a very, very different situation where there's a lot of things still flying around. And now how do we prevent those things from happening? Because that was exactly what went through our minds, right? We got to stop this from happening anywhere else. And then we need to contain it, find out who did it. And then we know we're going to go after them.
1: Yeah, and let me piggyback on something real quick too, and that is, up until that point, you know, the homeland had not been attacked, other than Hawaii, Pearl Harbor, but we managed to, you know, quickly defend that area. Now you've got an entire country that had never been attacked before, that has come under attack, that nobody saw coming. That changed everybody's perspective on everything.
2: So talk a little bit about the feelings on your installation, your base, and more importantly, that community feeling, and whether or not that was shattered in a way or changed in a way, or how did you all, were you all too involved in operations at that time, or to kind of feel that? Just give us a sense about September 12th and thereafter, and how that went.
0: Yeah, I'll start on that one. That the next day, it was funny, but we worked really long hours that first day, right? You come home and I kissed my wife, no kids at the time. We were newly married, and I was just, you know, thankful that we were alive. My mother-in-law actually is a flight attendant for United Airlines. It was almost going to be on flight 93 and wasn't. And so we knew they were safe. But when I woke up in the morning, the world was different. It was. You could just feel it. You could just feel that this impacted everywhere. There was an attack on our home. But one of the most powerful things, and it's still to this day, it's tough for me to talk about without choking up, was that sense of community. Even though, hey, I was on, you know, in another country and other things, I think especially in the West, but the world that day really, I think the entire world was shocked. But September 12th, the world became one. And that night, our Italian neighbor lived across the way. We had a little video doorbell, and he rang the door, just tears streaming down his face. And he just came over and he gave me a hug. I still get choked up talking about it. But he wanted me to know that he was, you know, wasn't an attack on his home. But he

0: felt that. He felt that that was an attack on your home, and he just came over and hugged me, just to know that I was okay, and then he supported me. But tactically too, now, hey, when we're in, you know, you think about it for military installations, right? But all of a sudden now, when we're inspecting every car, hey, you got a mile long, you know, miles of cars, everybody trying to get on the base, and all of a sudden quickly you go, hey, this is really dangerous now. You know, anybody could come by with a machine gun, right, and just rattle through families and cars. It was how we handled it. And I was really impressed that just even within the first day of, hey, instead of, you know, hunkering down in fear and locking everything off and blocking things and clogging up the whole system, all of our units, everybody was just trying to tactically solve problems. But they were really smart about it. They got people onto the installation, then cordoned things off in different areas so that no one was vulnerable. No one was a sitting duck, you know, waiting to get in through the queue. And they quickly put those things in place to inspect cars, to check IDs, to keep our security up, but also not make ourselves more vulnerable than we already were while we started calculating, you know, hey, what are we going to do? And we picked up an air defense alert commitment, and then working with our Italian allies too, to, you know, hey, if there's an attack on anything here, you know, we were ready 24/7 to engage.
1: Yeah, I can't say a whole lot more about it. I mean, that was pretty good. For me, being in the headquarters building and 12-hour shifts, I was getting up, going in, just doing the mission, going home, going to bed, and coming right back in. But what I did feel, though, was the support of everybody. Everybody was pulling together as one, and the outpouring of even back home, you could call back home, and everybody was way different than if you think about like Rambo and Vietnam and how people were against everybody, had anything to do with the military. Now everybody was on board, 100% support. Let's defend this place and let's make it our own and keep it our own. So that's what I felt and saw the next day.
2: It's so interesting because you bring up a point, Tom, about the way in which I think our national psyche changed in certain ways. I can remember times, particularly on active duty, where I don't recall having the same kind of treatment or seeing the same kind of treatment as today. We say thank you for your service in a way that I don't think we did before that. And understanding the sacrifice that individuals in the military and their families make with the service that comes along with being a member of the United States Armed Forces. But I'm going to tell you right now, we're going to take a quick break, about 5 minutes for commercials, and then we'll get back to kind of the what happens next question.
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0: All right, we're back. So with the 25 years that's passed, you know, there's a lot of things that we can look at in that time frame in 2001 in hindsight, and things like the way in which we thought about others, as we call that, Islamophobia, the way in which we looked at Muslim Americans, people who have been in this country for generations, people who are immigrants. We've had this dialogue that's been happening over these last 25 years since the time of the attacks. But going back to the day after, September 12th, 2001, I know, myself, I had that question in my mind of what happens next. What are we going to see? And to be very honest, and I've told you guys, I thought about you. You guys are the ones who I thought about, because I knew what you guys did. And from your perspectives, what did you think the answer was going to be? Did you know? Was it too early at that point? What was it really beginning to understand? There's the training that you do to get ready. But then when something real comes, what did you guys think what the answer was going to be? Tom, why don't you go first?
1: All right. I thought, you know, hey, we have the best military that's ever existed on this planet to date. And when it happened, the next day I'm going, regardless of the makeup of the body that did the action, that we needed to go take them out for the sole purpose that they dared to attack our homeland. And based on that, with the greatest military this planet's ever known, we ought to be able to go and take them out. Figure out who they were, because we had the intel. We have intel that is phenomenal, that can go and find out just who we need to take out. We have the precision weaponry to go take them out. As we've always faced, unfortunately, just like World War II, when you have the civilians in charge who aren't military-minded, they tend to get in the way of the military actually doing the business. So, once again, immediately, the civilian leadership was behind the military. Yep, let's get these guys. But as anything as always happens, time wears on, and then those civilian leadership is looking for the next election, and now they try to impact the military's response with their policies, which some of those policies may be beneficial, but some may not, because once again, they're not trained in the military and how to make that defense happen, or that offense, as it were. So where was it going to go from there? I was hoping that it would end quicker than it did because of what I just stated with the intel and our power. But as you can see, when you're dealing with the small groups, just like if you remember when we were still dealing with the Cold War, we were always worried about sleeper cells from Russia being in the United States. We never thought anybody else would ever have a sleeper cell or anything like that. So again, all of our firepower at the time was meant for nation on nation, not nation on a few little people here and there, which causes a big change, and you have to actually have time to make and adapt to make that change happen. And that was going to take time. That was not the case right away.
2: I would add, I agree with what Tom said, and hey, there are some things that I was really proud of us as a nation. There's some things that, you know, we look back, hey, we did wrong. But one thing I knew that I was already gone a lot. I knew I was going to be gone a lot. I'm willing to do it. That's what I signed up for. But I think that one thing that changed on September 12th is one misnomer, right? Is, hey, you can only love your country if you serve in the military. You can only love your country if you're conservative. You can only love your country if you're a liberal. You can only love your country if you're X, Y, or Z, or a certain race. And the thing I was most proud of watching that, this would bring tears to my eyes, right? You saw the people in the streets in New York, You saw the fire, cheering on the first responders and all the people that, that dealt with those things. You saw the country come together as one. And it didn't matter where you're from, what you look like, but everybody loves their country. Everybody loves their home. But everybody came together and everybody was united in that. And they looked past their differences. They didn't focus on those parts of it. They focused on, oh yeah, what do we all have in common? And we love our home. We would do anything to defend it. And you're absolutely right, Chief. That thank you for your service part. That the I would say too, from Vietnam, right? In those areas, we were a very different force then. We had conscriptions. You had to sign up for the draft. It wasn't just all volunteer. It took decades to earn that trust back. And it wasn't, I think it wasn't until the 90s, but really 2000s where we did, that's one thing I noticed too, that, hey, my dad's side of the family is really conservative and mom's side of the family is really liberal. And that's one thing that didn't, the political arguments kind of went by the wayside, but they were all with us. They were all 100% appreciative for our first responders, everyone that put themselves in harm's ways, and our military for going to where to keep the those threats at bay, because that is what keeps us safe around. And I was really proud of that. On the other side of it, right? It is. You're absolutely right. That's one of the good things of a civilian-led military. That's the way it should be. But ultimately, we can abuse powers, and we were seeing that with, I think, lessons from today too, right? Of what is the military job and what is it supposed to do? But there's other things that it is not. But we knew that we were going to be gone a lot. We knew that we were going to find and hunt down who did this. And one of my good friends in Italy, right, or my other Air Force buddies, but it was a quote from, right from Pearl Harbor as well. But it was the first thing he said is, all they've done is awakened a sleeping giant, because, we knew we were going to deal with whoever did this once we had the facts.
0: Thanks for saying that, Rob, because I will tell you, one of the things that really resonated with what you just said is that way in which we, even in our differences, came together. If you think about the phrasing on our money, e pluribus unum, out of many, one. And it was a time when we came together in a way that I don't think I've really even seen us have do since. If you think about the way today we're so fractured politically, the way that things like cancel culture is ballied about, which I think in a country where the First Amendment is supposed to be protected and freedom of speech, more importantly, is supposed to be protected, it's hard to have these kinds of conversations. And it's one of the reasons why I wanted to have this conversation today, because we don't always hear the viewpoint, particularly of those who had to serve in the ways that you guys did. Colin Powell had a statement, I'm paraphrasing it a bit, but what he talked about at one point, those who hate war the most are the ones who have to fight it. But I want each of you to talk a little bit more about military life itself and how your sense of that life, because for both of you, you were kind of mid-career at the time, 2001. But how did your military life change as a result? Not just operationally, but just in kind of day-to-day family perspectives, everything else that you had going at post-2001 and post-9/11.
2: I think that sense of service was always strong within me. I since I was knee high, I knew what I wanted to do. But it was a calling. I think it was for all of us. Talking here, but that at the time too, I was a major, right? I'm sure, like Tom, hey, there's a lot of frustrations. There was good things and bad things about it. But it was a big sacrifice. For your family. I was gone, 7 months out of the year, every year, and then, hey, I'm going to be gone years on end with that. But that sense of commitment, hey, my country needs me to do this. I need to stay here right now. I need to see this through. And we have a lot of other airmen I'm serving with, and I knew at the time, right, hey, when you're a major, you know stuff. You've been trained a while, and you know what you're doing, and you need to stick around and to teach and to instruct and to lead, to get everybody through this. And so that sense of commitment and service, I think, just deepened and within me. But I knew it would also be a sacrifice on my family and my wife. And, we were still newly married. And so that's one thing we had heart to heart, say, are you up for this? Because this is what this is going to take. I'm going to be gone a lot, and we're going to be ships in the night for a while. And we were 100% on board because we felt the same about our home, and a lot of different beliefs with it. But that was the one thing I across that, right? Everybody, no matter who you were, you wanted to do your part. You wanted to serve. You wanted to support, and whether that was at home or abroad, a lot of different ways. That commitment was really clear. It was my next assignment was to the Pentagon. A year later, I was at the Pentagon. A year and a half later, and I was amazed how many people had come out of retirement. Guys wearing their older uniforms, but they'd come back on active duty to support the staffs and do things so that we could take our war fighters and because we knew our ops tempo was just ratcheting up. But across everywhere, I went to Washington D.C. next, and that support really spoke to me. I was really, really proud of us as a country that we could look out for each other and focus on one thing. And I think, like you did too, Chris, I don't think that had happened since World War II. And that was all before us, but the nation not come together like that in quite some time.
0: Tom, before you go, Rob, let me ask you this. Was the Pentagon still being repaired when you got there?
2: Yes, it was. That wedge was closed. I had an office in Roslyn. With that, I would go to the Pentagon several times a week. But that was very, very powerful, and there were still quite a few people around that were that were there that day, and to hear that side of it. And I think I gained the perspective too of what it was like to be at home on 9/11 with that. But being at the Pentagon, that was also a very, very powerful. You're reminded of it every time you set foot in the building, every time you're around the city. There was no escaping the impact of what that had had.
0: All right, Tom, go ahead.
1: Okay, so like Rob said, we were both majors at the time when it all happened. And me being in Hawaii, I had to make the decision what to do next. And that was, regardless, up until that point, if you think about the core values of the Air Force, integrity first, service before self, and excellence in all you do. Up until that point, I was all about the excellence in all you do, right? I wanted to be the best at what I did. No matter what, I'm just going to be the best. I'm going to work hard to be there. Then after that, that really made me focus more on service before self, right? Because it was all about the service, everybody working together to make sure our country was safe. So, And the sad thing that I see was my wife, pretty much because of how much time I was serving in the military, that my wife had to raise our daughters, a lot of times by herself. I would be deployed and she would be home, and my oldest daughter is a type 1 diabetic, and my wife would had to put her on the insulin pump while I was deployed. So that wasn't too cool. I was trying to be there for her, but then I had to deploy. And then again, service before self and leadership, I was just trying at that point to go, where can I place myself to be of most benefit to others? So I went back to Little Rock and was an instructor and evaluator, and I was just there to teach other people how to be a navigator. And eventually they made me the director of staff, which is the guy in charge of 18 staff agencies. And again, that is about service before self for sure, because at that point, you are not looking for any accolades whatsoever. You are trying to get your people recognized. And in doing so, obviously making sure that they are the best at what they do. So transition now, a few years later, and we're getting old and it's time to retire. When I retired from the Air Force, my next job was teaching junior ROTC down in Fayetteville. And again, the service before self part was, I didn't have to be there. I'm already retired. I'm making enough money to be comfortable. Yet, I wanted to be there to have these kids, to see some young, timid freshmen eventually become so confident in themselves that they become the valedictorian of their high school, go to Air Force ROTC, graduate as a distinguished graduate, and become an Air Force officer. The idea is, and I push this a lot to my cadets, service before self. Do not worry about yourself. The more you serve others, everything else will fall into place. And I think that's what we saw in this country at that time. At that time, people didn't worry so much about themselves. They were out for everybody else. Like Rob said, and like you said, Chief, it didn't matter what your background was. Everybody, if you needed support, people were there to support you. And that's the way this country is supposed to be, and you hope it would be like that always. And and I still see former cadets today come visit me who are now actually majors and doing great in the Air Force serving. So I think that's where it went.
0: For both of you, I want you to answer this, but I'm going to start with you, Tom, because you just brought up, I think, an important point, which is you are talking to young people, and with the perspective that you have, obviously not just life and life wisdom, but also the perspective of time that they didn't live through. What do you tell young people about September 11th and what happened afterwards in this country? How do you teach that to those who didn't experience it at all? Tom, go ahead.
1: Well, you just make it more personal to them and base it on their situation. So I taught at a school that was a Title I school where a bunch of the attendees of this school were underprivileged. You know, everybody's on the school's got free lunches for everybody kind of thing. So they are struggling. They have a rough life, just like that day was a rough time in this country. So it's easy to go, hey, you know how you feel just walk into school and you have to go through this neighborhood where people are ready to jump you? Guess what? You figured out how to make it through there and survive and maybe help other people do it as well. And hey, that was kind of like it was on that day. And you can transition to that and let them understand that, hey, you're experiencing something now that those people that existed on 9/11, 2001, experienced that as well, maybe on a even higher level, simply because guess what? You've made it to school. 3,000 of those didn't make it home that day. So it'll bring it home to them in a, you know, stark way when you relate them to how they're living.
2: And I can't top the impact Tom has had, or you too, Chris, on our you know, the future of our nation. But I do think that service above self is something that unites all three of us and many more. But in that part of it, that's something that sense of it, you know, I'm part of something way bigger than me. And you're right, like Tom said, it doesn't matter if you succeed or not, it has nothing to do with it. But it's, I always looked at it as paying it forward. Every person I got to interact with, I want you to be better than me. And I look back at the people that, you know, hey, taught, you know, had those aha moments where I really turned my career around, or I learned something that was really impactful. But a lot of it was empowerment. It was the ability to go make mistakes, to go lead things. That really stuck with me, of what a powerful leadership tool that was and how much it motivated me. And I used that through my whole career. And then I ended up afterwards joining a company with a bunch of engineers. And I thought that we in the military, you know, wow, we work really hard. We do a lot of, you know, work really long hours. And I learned that, hey, a lot of people in the defense industry, a lot of industries, all Americans, a lot of people work really long hours, work really hard. And even though we were getting, you know, shot at and really were in harm's way, and you know, those things didn't really bug you as much because you were trained, you knew how to deal with it, and you're going with it, going through it with your brothers and sisters. So you didn't even cross your mind. But all of a sudden now you're like, oh, I actually had a job. I had financial security. I had all these other things. And now when you're on, you know, just, hey, how do I have a job to feed my family? What's happening next? That really opened my eyes too, of what is it, you know, here's what the rest of the world's been up to. while we were off, you know, serving our nation. But I also learned that, you know, so many different other walks, people are just as committed, but it's helping them understand. And I think that is exactly, I think your show really, really hit home to me, because I think that is so much what we're missing. You mentioned that, hey, we're not united. We're talking past each other. We're demonizing each other. We're jumping right onto something instead of focusing on the things that unite us. And it's one thing when the world forces you to do that, or that's a wake-up call. But now that we're past that, we do need to have that discourse. We do need to remind each other that, hey, you know what? People that think, you know, politically different, no matter what you believe, right? They love their country just as much as you do. Everybody has a right to defend their home, to be here. And we are nothing without each other. We're never going to make it. That's, you know, as a nation. And I do think we've lost our way a little bit on that front. And that's one of the good things about 9/11, right? Because, hey, that, you know, even every year you can see it gets less and less. This year it was a bigger thing because of that. But I think more people are paying attention. And I do think, hey, this is just, that's another outlet to get, you know, unifies us, what unites us. What do we have in common? We have a lot in common, and we actually all want the same things. We want to live our lives. We want to protect our families, and we just want to provide. And so why can't we all have that? And we can't. That's what makes our country great. But it is in that diversity that, hey, we got to learn to be accepting of each other, and to have that way forward, to understand what each group's going through, and how do we come together to solve the things that we need to.
0: Rob, Tom, thank you so much. Rob, that was a great way to wrap up, so I don't even want to go through too much more on that. I want to let that hang a bit, but most importantly, I want to thank you guys for joining me in this conversation, given this perspective that you all have given, because again, for me, I think it is one that hopefully will be in a long line of what we do here with this show, provide uncommon perspectives, ones we don't hear each and every day. Both of you, I'll say it because I know everybody else will say it too. I thank you for your service. And more importantly, I thank you for being my brother, so I appreciate it. For the audience, I hope this was a wonderful conversation for you. Let's continue this conversation. You can continue to reach out, and you can reach out to me at www.theclj.group.com. That is my website, so that I can continue this conversation with you and continue the conversation on this particular show. Uncommon Perspectives, where excellence lives, greatness will follow. Thank you all so much.
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4: NBC News Radio, I'm Lisa Carton. President Trump is in Ireland, where he met with leaders ahead of a major golf tournament this weekend.
5: The United States and Ireland have a fantastic relationship, a very profitable one for Ireland. It's less profitable for us, to be honest.
4: During a meeting with the Irish Prime Minister in Dublin today, he said he would love to see a united Ireland. The president added that he thinks it's going to happen eventually. Newly declassified briefings show clear warnings to U.S. presidents before the 9/11 attacks. The documents are mainly from the daily intelligence briefings for former Presidents Clinton and George W. Bush, where both were warned Osama bin Laden was plotting to attack the U.S. using hijacked passenger jets. The Trump administration released the documents on the 25th anniversary of the terror attacks. CIA Director John Ratliff called it...
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Hello, everybody. Tommy Hawkins here, the Jazz Hawk, with you on another Saturday evening from 10 until midnight. And what better way than spending a Saturday evening than sitting down and listening to the best in improvised music? 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I'm happy to be with you, and I've got a boatload of stuff for you. I'm going to take you to Jamaica. I'm going to take you to New Orleans. I'm going to take you to East Los Angeles, and I'm going to take you to the South and play you some blues. So stay with me. I have some beef jerky for everyone. From Jamaica, Andy Narell on the steel drums, Chakalaka.

Again, New Orleans style. That's Lester Bowie and his New Orleans style ensemble with Nighttime is the Right Time for Making Love, right here on KCAA. Tommy Hawkins here, glad to have you with us. Moving on with Mongo Rama, Latin.

0: Blues boss man, Bobby Blue Bland, Don't Cry No More. And if you think that that is all we've got in the gumbo, you just had a taste. Wait till we serve you up the bowl. We got a lot coming. This is the Jazz Hawk, Just Jazz, and we'll be coming to you until midnight. 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
0: Tommy Hawkins here with Jazz Until Midnight. And coming up, Nestor Torres, a famous flute man. He's going to make you dance.

you'll be humming that riff for the rest of the night. That was Cal Jader on Fives with Amando Peraza on the congos and Mike Buono on the drums. That's a thing called Armando's Quahira. You're in with Tommy Hawkins, and we're serving up the greatest smorgasbord in jazz, and I hope that you're enjoying everything that is out there for you. We continue with Johnny Pate. He's a bass player, he's a arranger, he's a conductor, and he did a thing with his ensemble called That Ain't Too Cool.

0: You gotta like Sergio Mendes and Brazil 66. They did some beautiful stuff. That one's called Pretty World. And it's coming at you from KCAA Radio 1050 on your AM dial and KCAARadio.com on the internet. Tommy Hawkins here, the Jazz Hawk with Just Jazz. A lot more coming your way, so stay with us.
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0: We get you back into the music with a piano guy who brings in a little soul church piano. I call him the Rotan One of Piano Fun. Les McCann. How would you like a shampoo?

beautiful trip that was. Journey to a Rainbow. That's Chuck Mangione, the Flugelhornets, and his group from The Best of Chuck. And he laid it on us. Preceded by Gerald Wilson and his big band with State Street Suite, a tribute to State Street in Chicago's Loop. And that's where Gerald hung out a lot during his time in the Navy back in the day. We continue with James Moody. Come on in, Moody. We want you to do something for us. Dubbing the Red Fox, this one is called. James Moody on the saxophone and flute.

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2: Without my father, John Vukovic, there would be no Tahibo Tea Club. My father was diagnosed with colon cancer that had spread to the pancreas in 1998 at the age of 66. He started receiving treatment at the Houston Medical Center, but because the size of the tumor on my father's pancreas was the size of a half a brick, I was told there wasn't anything they could do with my father and that I needed to put my father's affairs in order since he had about 2 months to live. So I started planning a funeral. I called friends and family and told them that if they wanted to see Dad, they only had a couple of months and they might want to come and do so now. One of the families came and brought Tahibo tea with them. They said Tahibo tea helped heal their brother from cancer. I looked at them as if they were Martians. I mean, my dad was being treated at the Houston Medical Center, the biggest medical center in the world, bigger than Boston. Four hospitals right beside each other and 50 medical buildings besides those. And no one was saying anything other than plan a funeral. And these people were telling me that the tea was going to help my dad. Well, in any event, I was polite to them since they came to pay their respects. And after they left, I cooked up the tea. And to my dad's credit, he figured, what the heck? If he had 2 months to live, what's the difference? He's drinking water, he's drinking tea. He has to drink something anyway. So he started drinking the tea, and 2 months later, when they put him on a CAT scan machine, they thought the machine was broken because they couldn't find the tumor that used to be the size of a half a brick. The hospital said, since he already drank the contrast dye, they'd phoned the hospital next door, and he could walk over, and they'd take a picture so he doesn't have to come back and do it again once their machine is fixed the next week. So my father walked next door to the hospital, and they took a picture, and they couldn't find any cancer either. My father passed recently at the age of 93. As I was calling friends and family to let them know, one of my friends said he had a really good run. I told that to another friend, and he said he had a really good run. He had a bonus of a half a lifetime, 27 extra years by drinking Tahibo tea, living healthy and cancer-free, dying of natural causes, and he's the only man I know that's had two funerals planned for him. So the tea has certainly been a blessing in my family's life, and God willing, our tea will have the same benefits for you, your family and friends, as it has for mine and so many others. Not a week goes by that someone doesn't call in with a truly miraculous recovery. Bone cancer, brain cancer, breast cancer, prostate cancer, leukemia, diabetes, you name it. And not a day goes by that someone doesn't call in with some sort of a success, whether it's just beating toenail fungus. Well, toenail fungus may not be imminently life-threatening, but if you have it, you don't like it. I'd like to tell you about another case about a man from Chicago. In 2009, he was diagnosed with brain cancer, specifically lymphoma of the brain. They immediately started chemo and radiation therapy treatments, but his cancer kept getting progressively worse. The chemo and radiation were not working for him. Not only that, they were making him sicker by the day because they're not easy treatments. By January 2010, he was literally on his deathbed. A friend of his who had heard about the tea called us and said, go ahead and send the tea to Chicago, even though it's probably too late for him. But the tea doesn't cost very much, so it's certainly worth a try. So we sent the tea, and we didn't hear from anyone until about 5 months later. This lady from Texas calls to order the tea. We asked her how she heard about the tea, and she says, my husband and I are originally from Chicago. About 5 months ago, we were visiting. Our good friend Nick was dying from brain cancer. He was in such bad shape, my husband and I thought he'd pass away that week. So we might as well stay in Chicago for the funeral. Nick got the tea about that time, and he started drinking it, and he started getting a little bit stronger. My husband and I went back to Texas figuring, okay, we'll come back in a couple of months when he does pass for the funeral. And now, 5 months later, Nick is visiting us. He looks better than my husband and I, and whatever it is that he's drinking, we want to drink too. I'd like to tell you that Nick at that time was 63 years old, and once he beat the cancer, he was feeling so good, he got bored staying at home. So he went back to work full-time, and he's been cancer-free for over 15 or 16 years. He finally retired at the age of 70, about 7 or 8 years ago, and every time he calls to reorder the tea, he always says, I'm calling to reorder the tea that's keeping me alive. A couple of years ago, we stopped getting phone calls from him. After a while, I decided to call him. Phone's disconnected. So I called his friend who originally bought the tea for him in 2010. His friend says, oh, yeah. Nick went back to Europe for an extended vacation, and then the pandemic hit. So since travel got restricted and he wasn't able to come back to the United States, he's originally from Croatia, Nick got himself a cottage on the Adriatic Sea with a little boat, and he's fishing and living in that cottage. After that, we did hear from Nick, and we're now still shipping to him in Croatia, so he must be doing good. Next time we ship to him, I'll have to write him a note to get WhatsApp so we can talk to him.
3: All of the cases on our radio program are actual cases from individuals such as my father, such as customers. And one of the reasons that we encourage you to phone us with your cases is it's the only way that we can help more people. Because people with brain cancer want to hear about brain cancer. People with diabetes want to hear about diabetes. People with toenail fungus want to hear about toenail fungus. We have a customer here that has is visiting us today. And she came in a couple of weeks ago and bought the tea for a coworker of hers who I believe had fourth stage prostate cancer. Can you tell us a little bit about your co-worker's prostate cancer?
4: Yes. His doctor diagnosed him with the fourth stage of prostate cancer approximately 4 months ago, and they have him on chemotherapy. They're giving him two shots of chemotherapy twice a month, and his PSA test was off the charts, and he was looking for a remedy to help him to live because the doctors did not give him a good diagnosis about this prostate cancer disease. So I gave him a tea. I bought the tea for him approximately a month ago and had him to try it, and because he was doing the chemotherapy.
3: Can you also tell us what symptoms that he had and the effect of chemotherapy?
4: The symptoms he had was he was really internally, he was feeling very, very sick, and he had a lot of pain internally in his body, in his abdominal region. And he just felt very, very sick and nauseous, and so that's what prompted him to go to the doctor. And the chemotherapy that they started him on, which were the two shots a month, were making him very, very sick and nauseous. And so the tea, the Tahibo tea that I gave to him and he started boiling and drinking, he was up to 3 cups a day that he was able to drink. He just had a appointment with his doctor this week, and he told the doctor that before his pain level was approximately at least 200. That was his level of pain that he was bearing in his body, and it was very painful for him and excruciating. And with the appointment this week, he told his doctor that his pain level is now between 5 and 6. Wow. So it has dramatically decreased. So with the pain decreasing, that means his body is becoming more and more well.
3: Well, that is fantastic. And that's exactly what the tea does. The very first thing that the people notice that are taking the tea for cancer is that the tea gets rid of pain virtually immediately. And when I say virtually immediately, we're talking about anywhere between 1 and 10 days on average and 5 days. And we're talking about even people with really severe pain who are taking 10 or 20 narcotic pills daily. So we're looking forward to the results of your coworker's appointment from his doctor that I'm sure he'll receive this coming week, because if the pain has been reduced, then the next steps in terms of cancer eradication are also going to be reduced. Now, a lot of times on our cases, we get calls from people that are diagnosed with different types of cancers. And oftentimes they are only given maybe 3 or 4 months to live. And they call us up and say, I realize we're all going to pass away at some point, but, I just need some time to be able to put my kids through school because I have an 8-year-old and a 10-year-old. So if I can just get them through school 10 more years, then I'll be at peace. Now, were in Los Angeles, and you work here in Los Angeles, and you have you told us about an interesting reason that that your coworker really wants to live to be able to help the community.
4: Yes, he desires to live because he has been instrumental in the city of Los Angeles in assisting with helping to clean our community and rid it of undesirable behavior and activity from gang members. And he has been very instrumental in assisting other young youth in that community and having them to be steered in the right direction and giving them a mentor as himself to be able to encourage them to go to school and to further their education and make something beautiful out of their lives.
3: Well, I tell you, our prayers are with us, and if you have a moment and you'd like to say a prayer, I'd like to join you in for a prayer to help your coworker and all of the people that are fighting serious diseases.
4: Heavenly Father, in the name of Jesus, Lord God, we ask you right now to look on all of those that are sick and afflicted and diseased in their bodies. And we ask you, Lord, to utilize this tea, get the word out to the people that are sick and feeling hopeless, that they don't have any hope to live. We ask, God, that you will allow this tea to be purchased by them and to be utilized by them on a consistent basis, and allow that tea to initiate healing and restoration in their bodies. And we speak and decree that wholeness and wellness will be manifest in every body. And we pray, Lord Jesus, that they will have a testimony to your honor and glory of healing and restoration in their bodies. And we thank you, Lord, for a great move of your Holy Spirit in this earth, God, to proclaim the gospel to these precious souls and to bring them into the saving knowledge of you, Lord Jesus, and save their bodies from metastasizing and from toxification. And we thank you, Lord, for cleaning out the body through this Tehebo tea. In Jesus' name, amen.
3: Well, thank you very much. We hope to have you visit with us again. And, you know, God willing, the tea will do for your coworker the same as it's done for so many other people.

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3: My name is Lynn, and I have some questions for you about the best way to prepare the tea.
4: Uh-huh. 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And a decoction is just a fancy word for what our forefathers used to do when they used to take a root and cook it in order to release its beneficial properties. So it's really easy to make. It's kind of like cooking spaghetti. You take a pot of water, you bring it to a boil. Once the water's boiling, you toss in 1 tablespoon of tea for every 2 cups of boiling water. Cook it on high boil for 5 minutes, reduce the heat and simmer an additional 15 minutes. So your total cooking time is 20 minutes. Now, since our tea comes from the only tree in the world that fungus does not grow on, you can make a whole big batch, say 10 or 20 cups at one time. You can leave the tea in the pot on the stove. It'll stay good for 8 days without refrigeration. You can put the tea in the fridge. It'll stay good for, It'll stay good for 4 days without refrigeration. And you can put it in the fridge. It'll stay good for 8 days with refrigeration. And you can drink the tea hot, room temperature, cold, or iced. So all you do is just make up a whole big batch of it and drink away. It has no caffeine, so you can literally drink it all day, all night. In my family, everybody drinks the tea all day, every day instead of water. I just drink water 3-4 times a week when I get tired of drinking the tea.
3: Aha, that's good. And so if a person, I want some for my friend who has the same thing. I think I've read your website and I think he's dealing with PanCan, you know, the evil. And I want to get him some. And that's how I originally heard about it, because unfortunately I just lost my stepmom to that same evil disease. They found it too late. Sad. But he's younger, and I really want him to drink the tea as much as possible to help him. And so I want to find out, like, the things that you said, the best way to prepare it, how long does it keep? You already anticipated my second question, and how often do you drink it? Just replace water and drink that stuff all day long.
4: Especially if you're trying to get rid of something. Now, if somebody's a stewardess and they're floating around in an aluminum can breathing other people's germs and they're relatively healthy, they just need to drink the tea regularly, 2-3 glasses or more a day. However, anytime somebody's trying to get rid of something, whether it's infection or diabetes or cancer, they need to get rid of the disease before it gets rid of them. At that point, they need to drink the tea to get rid of the disease quickly, which is basically replace the water with it. And like I said, since it has no caffeine, that's pretty easy to do. The other thing is our tea has no contraindications. So our tea can be taken on an empty stomach, on a full stomach, with medicine, without medicine, with supplements, without supplements, and because there's no caffeine, it can be drank all day, all night. So all somebody has to do is just prepare a big batch of it and start drinking away.
3: Have you ever heard of anybody that had any kind of allergy to it?
4: Not really. There were a couple of people that called in and they thought they had a reaction to it, but they really didn't. One lady called in from Northern California, and she says, you know, she says, I started drinking the tea, and I'm starting to get fever blisters. And I go, well, that's very strange, because the tea actually eliminates and eradicates fever blisters. So I ask her, you know, is there anything else that she's doing different? Has she started taking any new vitamins, any new supplements, any new medications, this, that, whatever the case is? And she's going, no. Right. Okay, so then we're talking. And then she says to me, but I started chemotherapy treatments 3 days ago. I'm going, really? If your hair falls out, it's not the tea. So you need to really max out on the tea to eliminate and minimize the side effects of the chemotherapy. So usually when somebody calls us and they think they have a reaction to the tea, it's invariably something else that they're doing, whether they're doing chemo or whether they're doing some other supplements or whatever the case is. I can tell you, when my son was 8 years old and playing all those Little League baseball games, football and all that, I used to cook up the tea for all the 8-year-olds and nobody had a reaction to it. So you know, if 8-year-olds are not going to get a reaction to it, you know, a full-grown adult shouldn't be getting a reaction to it either.
3: Right. And sometimes I think that when you have a healing, in my experience, so if you're using healing plants, you know, tea from a plant, and it's actually giving you the good effect, like, for instance, a parasitic die-off will manifest in a way that makes you think you're having a reaction, but it's not to the tea. It's to the thing that the tea is helping, right?
4: Oh, you hit the nail right on the head. That's the very first thing that our tea does is gets rid of parasites. And most people don't feel enough cleanse going on. Because they're not severely enough affected by parasites. But you won't believe this. Once a year, we'll get a phone call where somebody will call in and go, oh, my God, I'm passing worms that are 10 and 15 inches long when I go to the bathroom, and I can't believe that I was living with them inside me. And can you imagine the relief these people got after 2-3 days? I mean, just absolutely phenomenal.
3: Yes, but that kind of thing. And maybe sometimes if you go through any kind of a detoxification process, it will sometimes give you a bit of flu-like symptoms. But I don't think you can blame

0: 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The Tehibo tree is an amazing tree. It never gets sick, never gets infected, and never gets infested. It's the only tree in the world that fungus does not grow on. As a result, it naturally has antifungal, anti-infection, antiviral, antibacterial, and anti-parasite properties. These benefits go a long way in helping our immune system contend with a lot of things it has to fight on a daily basis. Parasites would be something like stomach problems or Lyme's disease. Inflammation would be something like rheumatoid arthritis or lupus. Infection would be any infection from a tooth infection to a bladder infection. Bacterial would be something like gum disease or stomach issues. Viral would be something like herpes, HIV, or the coronavirus. And fungus would be something like toenail fungus, yeast, or candida. But maybe more importantly, the tea builds red corpuscles in the blood, which carry oxygen to our organs and cells. And our organs and cells need oxygen to regenerate themselves. The immune system needs oxygen to develop, and cancer happens to die in oxygen. So the tea is great for healthy people because it helps regenerate new cells. Everything from the cells in our skin so we can look better to the cells in our organs so they function properly. And it can truly be miraculous for someone fighting a potentially life-threatening disease due to an infection, diabetes, or cancer. A one-pound package of tea is $59.95. 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
3: Tehibo Tea Club's original pure Pau d'Arco Super Tea is great for healthy people, and it can truly be miraculous for someone fighting a potentially life-threatening disease due to infection, diabetes, or cancer. Our tea has no contraindications with any food, supplement, or medications. It's naturally caffeine-free and can be drank in any quantity throughout the day by anyone over the age of 3. In my family, everyone drinks the tea all day, every day, instead of water. I just drink water 3 or 4 times a week when I get tired of drinking a tea. Tehibo tea naturally helps the body, the organs, and the immune system to heal themselves, to be doing what they're supposed to be doing.

0: in the first place. Besides the beneficial properties that I already mentioned, since the tea works through the bloodstream, it helps fortify the blood for those who are anemic, while cleansing the blood of cholesterol, helping to control high blood pressure and blood sugar. Now, if you're currently taking medications for a condition, please continue taking them until your measurements are at a level where your doctors tell you to reduce the level of medication. For example, if you're a diabetic, you should be taking your blood sugar level daily in order to know your current dose of insulin, and you already know how to adjust it. Now, talking about diabetes, it's one of the easiest diseases that one can actually see your tea working on a daily, weekly basis because they're taking their blood sugar measurements on a daily basis. So let's say a diabetic is taking on average 40 units of insulin per day. They keep taking their insulin, and they'll be taking their blood sugar reading on a daily basis because some days they'll be taking 40 units, other days they'll be taking 30 units. Well, that's a big swing. Other days they'll be taking 50. That's like a 40% swing that they need to know about. So they keep taking their medication, they start drinking their tea, and in 2 to 3 weeks they'll notice they only need 30 units of insulin on average per day instead of the 40. In 4 to 6 weeks they'll notice they only need 20 units of insulin per day. And in 6 weeks or so, they'll notice they only need 10 units of insulin. And in 8 to 10 weeks, they'll notice they don't need to take insulin anymore. So even though the complete healing period is 2 to 3 months, a diabetic can see the healing right before their very eyes. Now, the reason it's important to continue taking insulin or any other medication that a person is on is because the tea is not a drug that is replacing the drug that a person is taking. The tea is literally healing the organs to do what they're supposed to do in the first place. And let's face it, none of us is getting any younger. In a case of type 2 diabetes, it's helping to heal the pancreas to produce and release its most important hormone, insulin. And that's what it's supposed to be doing. With a little bit of effort towards good nutrition, exercise, and our tea, you'll be able to get off of insulin and other diabetes drugs in 2 months. Not only that, many times diabetics are overweight, not because they're eating 5 times as much as everyone else, but because, of course, their organs are not processing blood sugar properly and metabolizing food properly. Now, during a 2-month healing period, a diabetic may only lose about 5 pounds. But after their organs are healed and processing blood sugar properly and metabolizing food properly, they'll start losing 10 to 15 pounds a month until they get close to their proper weight. One day, a man phoned me to tell me he was going to send me a picture of his wife. And I said, well, okay, but why? He says his wife was a diabetic, and she kept taking her medication and started drinking Tahibo tea. After 2 months, she was able to get off the medication, and during those 2 months, she'd lost about 5 pounds. But after that, she started losing 15 pounds a month, and in 4 months, lost 60 pounds, and she went from 208 pounds to 148 pounds, and she looks and she feels fantastic. Well, no kidding. If you took a knapsack with 60 pounds of rock off your back, you're certainly going to feel fantastic. Please do give us a call and let us know how the tea works for you.
1: Yeah, I got that COVID in the last couple of weeks of October, and I was in the hospital. I was in the hospital for like 2 weeks. I didn't know where I was going to get out of there or not. But when I was in there, I found out I had sugar diabetes, and my sugar levels was running from about 200 to 400.
2: Oh my
1: now,
2: God.
1: I'm wondering if I get to drinking this Tahibo, will I need to get my sugar level checked, or just be reassured that the Tahibo will take care of my sugar diabetes?
2: Well, the best way to do it is to check your own sugar levels, because you want to see that the tea is working, which the tea works invariably on virtually everybody with sugar in over 90% of the cases. And but the way you're going to, and with sugar, fortunately, you can test your own sugar, so it's really easy to do that. So are you taking any medications currently for your sugar?
1: No.
2: Okay. All right. So you're going to get a true report then. Let's say that on average your sugar is 200 when you take it in the morning. Okay. And so since you're not on other medications, you wouldn't need to take it every morning, but certainly you'd want to take it a couple of times a week. Now, you had mentioned that your diabetes, your blood sugar ranges from about 200 to 400, which of course is very high. Now, the complete healing period for diabetes is 2 to 3 months, but a diabetic, because they can measure their blood sugar level anytime that they want, can actually see the tea working before their very eyes on a daily, weekly, monthly basis. Now, since you're not on any other medications for diabetes, you don't necessarily have to take your blood sugar daily, but you'd want to take it once or twice a week. And here's what you should expect to see happen. And let's just use one of those figures, 200 blood sugar, for easy mathematics. So your blood sugar is 200. You start drinking a tea. In a couple of weeks, when you measure your blood sugar will be down to 175. 2 weeks later, it'll be down to 150. 6 weeks later, it'll be down to 125. And 2 months later, it'll be down to 100, which is where you want it to be. And for diabetes, it works on virtually everybody. And sometimes it's not a reduction every 2 weeks, it's a reduction every 3 weeks. But somewhere in the range of 2 to 4 months, you'll get the complete healing of the pancreas and the insulin secretion so that you won't have to go on blood sugar medications. And it works so well that there's this one lady, she stopped by our warehouse and she's picking up like 200 pounds, no, not 200, 20 pounds of Tahibo every month. And I'm on the phone mostly every time she comes, so I didn't have a chance to ask her, what is she doing with 220 pounds of Tahibo? And one day I wasn't, and I said, hey, listen, I don't mind whether you're reselling the tea or whatever it is that you're doing, but I'm just curious, you could be filling a swimming pool with 20 pounds a month, because a 1 pound package of our tea makes 300 8 ounce cups. So even if somebody's drinking eight glasses a day, 1 pound will still last 5 weeks. So she says to me, you're going to laugh at this. She says to me, I'm a life insurance salesman and people that don't qualify for life insurance because their blood sugar is too high. I give them a pound of the tea. I tell them to drink it for 2 months and I tell them to go in and get full blood work, redrawn. And she says, and virtually everybody says in line. So not only did I make the people healthier, but I'm able to give them the life insurance that they want, and I'm able to make the commission that I want. So with regards to diabetes, our tea is very, very successful for that. Now, let me ask you another question. With regards to your COVID, are you having any long-haul symptoms or no?
1: Well, it's been over 2 months since I got out of the hospital, and I just don't have any energy at all.
2: Well, the tea is also going to help you with that, because the tea builds the red corpuscles in the blood, which bring oxygen to the organs and cells. And the organs and cells need oxygen to regenerate themselves. So even people that, you know, sluggish because they're on chemotherapy, they don't feel like getting up out of bed and all that type of stuff because of the side effects of chemo, in 3-4 days, they start getting up out of bed, they start going for walks, they start cleaning, they start cooking, all of that type of stuff. So it'll certainly help you with the energy level as well.
1: Okay.
2: Very good. Is there any other question that you have for me?
1: Well, actually there is. I don't want to take up the whole hour for you, but I've got a little bit of skin cancer issue. I know, see, I've been taking Tahibo for over 2 years. And I was getting to where, instead of having to go to my dermatologist to get stuff froze off every 2 or 3 months, I was able to go about a year. And then when I was in the hospital and there for 2 weeks, I wasn't able to drink any Tahibo because they wouldn't,
2: right.
1: They wouldn't give me boiling water or boil it for me. So,
2: right.
1: Then since I've got out, I've gotten, places on my hands, my head, my nose, and I'm thinking maybe I ought to go back to the dermatologist and get some frozen done. But
2: either that or the Tahibo works topically as well. So besides drinking the tea, I mean, just dip your hands in Tahibo and it'll dry off in about a minute, or you can dab it off with a paper towel. Because it also works topically, and that should help significantly to eradicate the skin cancer cells.
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6: Milan, it's a pleasure to talk to you, sir.
2: Thank you.
6: Hey, my question is, I have a friend that's a coworker and having some kidney issues. He's going to the doctor,
2: uh-huh.
6: And they're giving him different medicines to try to regenerate the function of his kidneys. He had some cancer stuff and was on chemo, but I think he's off all that now, and they're just working on getting his kidneys to try to work again. And he carries his big bottle of water around, like a gallon, and drinking water all the time. And I was talking to him about the tea, and I was just wondering if you think it would help regenerate the function of his kidneys.
2: It very well may, and if he carries a gallon of the tea around and drinks that instead of the water, he'll see if he's going to get the benefits that we've had customers get. Now, conventional medicine says that you cannot regenerate the kidney function. However, they find a lot of cases where that's exactly what happened, and they have no idea why. So the first time that we had somebody regenerate kidney function was about 7 years ago. This woman in New Jersey had the HIV virus, and as a result, her kidney function went down to 20%. And in 4 months of drinking the tea, not only did she get rid of the HIV virus, but her kidney function regenerated back up to 100%. And what was really, truly remarkable. Since then, we probably get one kidney regeneration case once every 2-3 months. Right now, we've got a lady that we're keeping track of, or that's helping us keep track of her. She's calling in to let us know how she's progressing. Her kidney function was down to 15%, and in 2 weeks of drinking the tea, went up to 25%, and we're waiting to see what happens next. You see, because what the tea does is by building the red corpuscles in the cell, it sends oxygen to the organs and cells, and the organs and cells need oxygen to regenerate themselves. And so we're talking about all of the organs, everything from the pancreas to the liver to the kidneys to even the sexual organs. I mean, sometimes I get very funny phone calls from retired people. This one retired professor, 75 years old, calls me up and he says, "My wife loves you." And I go, "Really? Why?" "Oh," he says, "our romance is so fantastic now." He goes, "Go ahead and send me 8 pounds this time." I go, "Okay, no problem whatsoever." You know, I mean, that's all good for you. So, you know, God willing, our tea will have the same benefits for your friend that it's had for my family and so many others.
6: Yeah, thank you. I'm not sure exactly what percentages function his kidneys are functioning at, but I'll have to get him some of the tea, and hopefully, yeah, God willing, it'll help him too.
2: Absolutely the case. Do you have any other questions for me?
6: No, sir. Thank you for your time.
2: Thank you for calling in.
7: Hey, I was just calling to give a testimonial for your product.
2: Great. Tell us about your experience.
7: Yeah, so I was dealing with like some scalp psoriasis. How you pronounce it. And, you know, looking into that, causes can be underlying viruses or diseases, all these things. So I ordered some of your tea. And then I had just come back from some overseas travel, and this was right when COVID hit, and I got a really bad flu or something from, might have been COVID. But I started drinking your tea, and within a week, my scalp cleared up, and all of my cold and flu symptoms disappeared within 48 hours. And so ever since then, I've recommended your tea to my friends, my family, everybody I can think of.
2: Oh, God bless you. Well, we've got a lot of incredible results, both with psoriasis and skin conditions. And now, of course, with everybody, you know, catching COVID or whatever it is that's floating around, it's very typical. If somebody basically drinks a glass an hour, meaning eight glasses or more a day. But the easy way to do that is just try to drink a glass an hour. That way, you know, you're going to get in at least eight glasses. Drink eight glasses of tea a day, and the fever, the aches, the pains, the nausea, all of that tends to go away in 24 to 48 hours. It's really a godsend from that standpoint, because, I mean, regardless if it's the cold, the flu, or COVID, I mean, who likes being sick? Nobody.
7: Yeah.
2: And with regards to psoriasis, that's fantastic. Fantastic as well, because psoriasis can manifest itself all over the body, you know. So we had this one lady up in Canada who had these splotches on her face covering 95% of her face, and in 2 months of drinking the tea, her face was completely cleared up, and she called up and she says, "You know, I just want to call and thank you for giving me my life back." Because she says, you know, can you imagine how difficult it is when you've got that covering your whole face? She says, it's just absolutely horrific. So I'm glad that the tea worked for you the way it's supposed to work. Do you have any other questions for me?
7: No, I just wanted to let listeners know that, you know, there's people out there that definitely love your product and believe in it.
2: Great. Well, thank you very much, and I look forward to speaking with you next time.
8: I had a question. I have a family member that has celiac disease. Does the tea have any helpful benefits for that?
2: Oh, very, very much so, because what the tea does is it builds the red corpuscles in the blood, which carry oxygen to the organs and cells, and it helps promote building the immune system so that the immune system doesn't have a reaction to, in celiac disease, eating gluten, which creates inflammation. And so from both of those standpoints, the tea is a phenomenal anti-inflammatory. The tea is a phenomenal immune builder. And also in celiac disease, it'll help heal the intestines lining, which is what the celiac disease typically typically attacks. So from that standpoint, it's very, very, very effective for that.
8: Oh, okay. Well, I appreciate the information.
0: After my dad's miraculous case, I was buying the tea where I could find it, when I could find it. And, you know, the problem is that the quality they have at the Whole Foods, the health foods, the supermarkets and everything, and when you can't find it, is junk. And not only that, and now it's even worse with the, you know, all these internet resellers on eBay and on Amazon.com where, you know, they're selling everything from, you know, Tahibo tea to ingredients to make your own soap with. So you know that they don't know anything about anything, basically, right? And the worst thing is, besides the fact that the quality is pathetic, is that the directions they usually give on how to make it are wrong. They'll tell you to steep it like you would a bag of Lipton tea for 5 minutes. Well, whether you start out with good quality or bad quality Paldarco Tahibo tea, it's made from wood. It's not made from the leaf of the tree. It's made from wood. In our case, we only use the inner bark of the tree where the arterial and vein system reside, which in a tree is called the xylem and phloem, because this tree never gets sick, never gets infected, and never gets infested. So the most potent part is the part that supplies the nutrients to the rest of the tree, which is the xylem and phloem, which resides inside the inner bark. So that's the only part that we harvest.
3: 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The Tahibo tree is an amazing tree. It never gets sick, never gets infected, and never gets infested. It's the only tree in the world that fungus does not grow on. As a result, it naturally has antifungal, anti-infection, antiviral, antibacterial, and anti-parasite properties. These benefits go a long way in helping our immune system contend with a lot of things it has to fight on a daily basis. Parasites would be something like stomach problems or Lyme's disease. Inflammation would be something like rheumatoid arthritis or lupus. Infection would be any infection from a tooth infection to a bladder infection. Bacteria would be something like gum disease or stomach issues. Viral would be something like herpes, HIV, or the coronavirus. And fungus would be something like toenail fungus, yeast, or candida. But maybe more importantly, the tea builds red corpuscles in the blood, which carry oxygen to our organs and cells. And our organs and cells need oxygen to regenerate themselves. The immune system needs oxygen to develop, and cancer happens to die in oxygen. So the tea is great for healthy people because it helps regenerate new cells. Everything from the cells in our skin so we can look better to the cells in our organs so they function properly. And it can truly be miraculous for someone fighting a potentially life-threatening disease due to an infection, diabetes, or cancer. A one-pound package of tea is $59.95. 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
11: Hi, y'all. Merle here. Good news. For once, my neighbors is jealous of me. You want to know why? Because my grass is growing and looking green, and I can sit on my sofa out in the front yard, and I don't even have to overwater it anymore. You know how I did it? I listen to Damn Water Boys on the Water Zone every Thursday night on KCIA. Well, I got me a smart controller, and now it waters at night, and my yard looks darn tootin'. No more sneaking around and hooking up my hose to my neighbor's spigot in the middle of the night, and his dog won't bite me anymore. And you can do it too. Listening is easier than ever. 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
2: I'm Dr. Anthony Lizerwitz, and this is Climate Connections. When hurricanes or other disasters hit, children are vulnerable, but they are not just passive victims. Many step up to help themselves and their communities. Lori Peek of the University of Colorado Boulder studies the impact of disasters on kids. She says when families were in shelters during Hurricane Katrina,
3: the older kids, they sometimes set up like sports activities, coloring. They even babysat for moms who were having to stand in lines to get the aid.
2: 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And children outside the disaster zone, who learned about it through social media or on the news, were also inspired to help. 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
3: They collected supplies that they donated. They put together backpacks that were full of school supplies and books. They went down on mission trips through their church or school trips where they went down to muck out houses and to literally help with the physical recovery.
2: Peek says getting involved in age-appropriate ways can help kids process the disaster they experienced or witnessed, and it shows them the power they have to make a difference. Climate Connections is produced by the Yale Center for Environmental Communication. 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
8: Welcome to Guy's Guy's Radio. This is your host, Robert Manny, welcoming you to the show where men and women can be at their best and everyone wins. Guys, Guys Radio. We're here to inform you, inspire you, empower you, and get you to think, feel, and who knows, maybe even act by virtue of the journeys, stories, experiences, and insights of the guests I bring you each and every week to the show. Once again, this week is no exception. Today, we're going to talk about male cosmetic surgery with the amazing Dr. Claudia Kim from New York City. It's going to be a great show. Hey, you know, is looking younger about surgery or lifestyle? Dr. Claudia is going to discuss the newest advances in men's cosmetic medicine, common mistakes that men make, and how to age with confidence without looking worked on, all on this upcoming episode right here today on Guys Guys Radio. You know, male patients are no longer a niche audience in cosmetic surgery. According to a 2025 survey, 95% of facial plastic surgeons treated male patients last year, up from 92% in 2024. They also noted that many men increasingly view aesthetic treatments as a form of personal and professional maintenance, helping them look healthier, more rested, and more confident. So the this trend intersects with several larger cultural conversations currently dominating social media and also men's wellness spaces, including Botox, looks maxing, male body image, and even the Cuvade syndrome, also known as sympathetic pregnancy, where some men experience weight gain and physical changes alongside with their pregnant partner. So today we're going to talk about that and a lot more on Guys Guys Radio with Dr. Claudia Kim, a well-known, renowned cosmetic surgeon located on Fifth Avenue in New York City. We're going to get to it on today's Guys Guys Radio.
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8: Okay, Guys Guys Radio, it is the interview portion of our show. And you know, for decades, cosmetic procedures were seen as something primarily for women. But that's changed dramatically. More men than ever, from executives and entrepreneurs to athletes and everyday guys and guys guys, are exploring treatments that help them look refreshed, youthful, and more confident without looking done. And today we're joined by renowned cosmetic surgeon, Dr. Claudia Kim, to separate fact from fiction, discuss the latest innovations, and explore why men's aesthetic medicine has become one of the fastest growing areas in cosmetic surgery. So welcome to Guys Guys Radio, Dr. Kim, coming to us from New York City, my hometown.
9: Thank you, Robert. I'm happy to be here and talk to your listeners.
8: Okay, let's get right into it. So cosmetic procedures for men have exploded in popularity. What's driving the shift and who is today's typical male patient?
9: So just to kind of give you some perspective, men now account for roughly about 10 to 15% of all cosmetic procedures that are performed in the US, and this number is growing. And I believe that there's an increasing competitive pressure in the professional and social realms, and staying youthful looking can be seen as advantageous in those realms. And we're also seeing what's called a permission shift. So like 10 to 15 years ago, there were a smaller amount of men that were doing aesthetic procedures, but it just wasn't talked about. Now, athletes, CEOs, celebrities, influencers, they're openly talking about Botox and hair restoration and skin treatments, and we're seeing the stigma starting to disappear. And my typical male patient that comes in for a consult, they come in, you know, they don't come in saying, I want to look younger. They usually say, I want to look less tired, or I want to look as good as I feel. And they see it as maintenance and not vanity. And there's always this quote that I like to say, and it was said by Deion Sanders, a football player. Mm-hmm. And he says, if you look good, you play good. If you look good, you feel good. If you feel good, you play good. And if you play good, you get paid good. And I think that is so reflective of the male mindset now, is that your outward appearance has to look as good as you feel. And it's not really any different than going to the gym or whitening your teeth or getting a tailored suit. It's just another way of investing in yourself.
8: Oh, that's fantastic. So are men becoming more comfortable then talking openly about cosmetic work, or is there still a stigma attached with guys?
9: I think men are not 100% comfortable about discussing it as openly, but I think because of social media and the media itself, people are feeling more comfortable about going to ask about it or going to find out more information about it.
8: So what are the typical male body ideals then? Let's start with the body.
9: Okay. So, I mean, I think we're going towards the shift of looking healthier and stronger. And so fitness is really becoming a strong player in how men perceive themselves. So I think in terms of body, it's, you know, having a slimmer waist and having more musculature showing. And so overall, just looking healthier and stronger.
8: Mm-hmm. Well, let's take a step back then. So what are the five, to give our some context for our audience, what are the five most requested cosmetic procedures for men today?
9: So if I were to rank them, I would say injectables like Botox and fillers are number one because it's easy to do. You come in during your lunch break and there's no, really much downtime. The second surgery
8: Let me interrupt. I'm sorry. My bad. But let's talk about that first. Let's go through each one and then get into it. So the guys who are out there listening and also their partners listening say, okay, this is how it works. So the Botox and fillers, but that's under the eyes. Is it in the cheeks? For guys, where do you usually, the forehead, wherever it's needed? And how often does the procedure have to be done and updated, et cetera?
9: Okay, so for an injectables 101 course.
8: Yeah.
9: So Botox is a neuromodulator, meaning that it paralyzes muscle, which can present itself as wrinkles on the face. So you're paralyzing the muscle. Now, Botox is not a permanent procedure. There is a temporary effect of it. And on average, it'll last about 3 to 4 months, depending on the specific product. Now, fillers, they work a little bit differently. Fillers, they fill. And so we target that in areas that are lacking in volume. And it's most commonly for the males, it's the tired look, right? It's the hollowness or the bags under the eyes. Mm-hmm. For the wrinkles, most commonly, it's the 11 lines where you have this permanent furrow that can potentially make one look unapproachable.
8: Mm-hmm. Okay. So for the guys then, I mean, for women, I get it. And you want that smooth look. For the guys, sometimes you want a little bit of character left there. You don't want it to be too smooth. You don't want to look with the guys that they've been worked on, because a lot of guys don't feel comfortable with themselves if they look in the mirror afterwards and said, oh my God, I'm too much of a pristine version of myself. Mm-hmm. How do you kind of balance that? I know you do a lot of work in terms of taking the time to really talk through all the details with your clients. So how do you manage that tricky process of getting the guys comfortable and what the results will be and their expectations?
9: So not every patient is the same. So each treatment plan has to be customized for the individual person, whether it be male or female. And if, you know, the men don't want anyone to know, even though the stigma is becoming less and less, people just don't want to put it out there saying that, you know, I do stuff to my face. And if their friends are noticing your Botox, somebody probably gave you a little bit too much. And really the best compliment that one could get is, oh, you look great. Did you just come back from vacation or you look well rested? And that's my goal. So that's the reaction that they get, not, oh my God, what did you do? And absolutely, male patients tend to look for a more conservative look or more natural appearing, and they want the movement and character and be able to make the facial expressions. And they just want to look more refreshed, not like a different person.
8: Mm-hmm. And you say you can come in at lunchtime and do this, and then you would just do an update every quarterly? Couple
9: of months. Mm-hmm.
8: Wow. And how the first time you get the results and then the subsequent times you maintain what you did the first time?
9: Correct. Because we also have to think about our face is an organic matter, right? You know, once we do something, it's not permanent. We're constantly going through environmental exposures and aging and unfortunately degradation of the face and body. And so depending on where you are in your point in time in life, you may have a need for one thing versus later on, you need to address other things. And so it really is a customized treatment plan.
8: Now, do you find that for a lot of your clients, this is covered by insurance or it is not? I guess if you're in the performing arts or you're a media personality or whatever, you could probably get a write-off or some coverage on that. But for the regular everyday layperson who just wants to look sharp at their job and not get aged out, they probably have to pay for it on their own. I guess you don't get into that much of that, but you must hear it.
9: This is purely cosmetic. There is some indication for using Botox for other issues such as like migraines or things like that where insurance will cover it. But if it's purely for aesthetic reasons, unfortunately, insurance does not cover it.
8: Okay. So that's number one. Number two, before I interrupted you, I just want to lay it out there because I think our audience would appreciate a one-on-one.
9: Okay. The second most common procedure that I get asked about is body contouring. And more recently, it's high definition liposuction or liposculpture. And because we are seeing this trend into becoming more fit and more stronger appearing, a lot of the times men are working out at the gym, but they can't get rid of those stubborn fatty areas, which is like the lower gut area and the love handles. And so they are looking for something to tune up those areas where it's reflective of the work that they're putting in at the gym. And with the high-def liposculpture, you're actually accentuating the natural musculature so that you look like you have a six-pack or you look like you have lats and chest definition.
8: Now, what's the procedure then? When you come in, is it it's a liposuction? They suck the fat out of targeted areas? And then what's the downtime and how often do you have to do it on a, I guess you, if you stay in shape, you probably don't have to do it again, but you give us an overview.
9: So depending on the areas that are bothersome to you, you could do this under local anesthesia or you can be put to sleep under general anesthesia. So if it's a small area, then it can easily be done. You know, it could take about like 2 hours, a little bit uncomfortable in the initial numbing up process, but overall very comfortable to do. Now, afterwards, you know, you do feel sore because it is a surgery. So you feel some of that normal recovery, but you can pretty much go about your day within a few days or go back to your normal life in a few days. Now, if it's something that's much bigger or more comprehensive, such as including the chest, gynecomastia is where there's enlargement of male breast tissue. If that is included, then your recovery is going to be a little bit longer. But a lot of these surgeries can be done in an ambulatory setting, meaning you come in for surgery and then after that, you go home. And so it really is, you know, amazing where these are individuals that have gone to the gym for months and months. And all of a sudden, in one session, the love handles are gone.
8: Now, when you say they're the men's breasts, they want to augment them to fill them out, fill out their, make them smaller, right?
9: Mm-hmm. We do pectoral implants for males who do want more accentuation of the chest, right? To make it look more muscular. That's kind of similar to female breast implants. Mm-hmm. The implants itself are a little bit different, but it's the same concept. They want more definition or more volume to the chest. Now, gynecomastia is something a little bit different. That's when there is an abnormal growth of gland tissue that is making the male chest look more feminized, right? So man boobs. So in cases right. like that, we actually have to go in and liposuction the chest and also remove the gland. And we'll see this, you know, it's very, very common in younger males during puberty. There's a hormonal imbalance where there's a lot more estrogen production than there is testosterone. And so that's usually the most common cause. The other group of individuals that I'm seeing is some kind of iatrogenic cause, meaning that some kind of drug or some kind of medical condition has caused the formation of gynecomastia. And one subgroup is for my males that are in competitive or in, you know, the body building community. Mm-hmm. They'll take these anabolic steroids to help with their muscle growth, but it can also stimulate their breast growth as well, which is not desired.
8: Mm-hmm. Okay. Number three.
9: I think that is the gynecomastia surgery. Okay. I'll put that in a separate category as a body contouring.
8: Okay.
9: The number four, I would say, would be skin tightening procedures. And we are seeing this on the rise because of such massive weight loss being seen with the GLP and the GIP medications. And so that is something that a lot of males are seeking to deal with or to fix.
8: Okay. Now, with that in mind, what's your perspective professionally and then personally, just as taking a look at it, witnessing what's going on with the GLP? So many people, I see people that I haven't seen. I'm like, you're way too skinny in my mind. I'm saying, like, what are you taking? And there's a lot of different things being talked about. And I'm sure it impacts your business because liposuction, I'm sure, in many ways has been replaced by the GLP. So as a professional, what's your take on the GLPs and what's happening out there? Too many people taking them, not enough? Microdosing is okay. What's your thoughts?
9: So for me personally, I am into fitness and nutrition, and I do enjoy working out because of the health benefits of it. Now, there is a role for in my opinion, for the GLP medications for individuals that are at a higher risk category for having comorbidities such as diabetes and high blood pressure and things like that. So I believe that there is definitely a role for these medications. That becomes a little bit blurrier when there's individuals that are taking it and they're already underweight, or you know, they only have 5 or 10 pounds to lose, and you're using the medication to lose those 5-10 pounds versus someone who is in the obese category and they need some assistance of even just losing some weight so they can get to the gym. So I think that population is definitely there's a role for it, and then it becomes a little bit blurrier. Now, the other issue with the GLP medications is that it has such a high reoccurrence rate, almost up to 80%, meaning that they come off the medication and they end up gaining the weight back. And when you study the individuals that are keeping the weight off, it's because they change their lifestyle while they're on the medications. And the other problems that we're seeing with the GLP meds is that a lot of people are in such a nutritional calorie deficit that they're losing muscle mass, and muscle mass is vital. Absolutely yep. vital for longevity. And so when you're eating less calories, of course, they're eating less protein. And so they're losing a lot of this muscle mass, and they're not changing up their lifestyle to be able to support the medications. And they can come and they can, you know, be presented with other health conditions later on in life. Mm-hmm. So if you're doing it correctly and you're focusing on changing your daily activity and making sure that you are taking adequate nutrients, I think it's an absolute, it's another tool in our toolbox.
8: Okay, my special guest on Guys Guys Radio, the amazing Dr. Claudia Kim. Just so much information on male cosmetic surgery. And wow, you really know your stuff. So let's just stay on that whole thing with the GLPs for a second. And we'll put GLPs aside, but this whole thing about body maxing and guys and women, because I've seen a couple of women online and they're like, they have great bodies. And then all of a sudden, they're like, I reached my goal. I'm under 100 pounds now. And they look like sticks. And I've seen some of the celebrities like that. Like, what's going on with that? Do you notice that with men also, with the body maxing and everything, where people are getting too focused on the looks, where they're not seeing things accurately? And they think there's always something wrong, and there's not something wrong. What's wrong is they're losing too much weight.
9: And I think it's the female population tends to be a little bit more vulnerable when it comes to that, just because I think social pressures for women have always been much more for females versus males. The pressures that males are experiencing, it is becoming more prevalent now, and because the whole attention towards products, beauty products, and body image has always been focused towards women. And now for these men, these changes are happening overnight, and they're getting inundated with so much information. And so that is something that I'm kind of just curious to see how this evolves. But yes, there is even a terminology called Ozempic face, where when individuals have lost so much volume and so much weight very quickly. And so, the guidelines to lose weight in a healthy manner is to lose like 1 to 2 pounds a week. And this is someone, who is being conscious with their diet and being active. That is a good weight to be losing, is 1 to 2 pounds a week. But with the GLP medications, people are losing like 5 pounds a week, which is rapid weight loss, meaning that your body, your body tissues, it doesn't have the time to catch up with this volume loss. So that's where you'll see the gaunt in the face, where there's like sagging skin, and you look like you're 10 years older by losing 100 pounds. And so I think it is important to do it in a slow, controlled manner and not just think about getting to the finish line as fast as possible.
8: Now, do you run into this type of individual? Do they come into your practice? I mean, you're on Fifth Avenue in New York. You get the best of the best, and you have people who are really, going for it. So, do you have people come in and you have to say, "Oh, hang on, let's have a conversation about this"?
9: Yeah. And a lot of the times, you know, the patients will come after they've had the weight loss because they're seeing the exaggerated wasting of the face or facial aging or all the loose skin that's remnant of the fat that they've lost. So they're usually coming to me for tightening up the skin or body contouring after the weight has been lost, or for fillers and volumization and kind of addressing the heightened aging process.
8: Now, you have an interesting personal story. You got into the business because you were in a tough accident. Is that correct? Maybe that'll be inspirational and informational for people to know kind of your backstory a little bit, that I think that helps you be such a empathetic type of practitioner. From what I can tell from what I've seen online and also our conversation now, you seem really sensitized and really want to help people.
9: Definitely, because my personal experience consists of I got into a car accident when I was 16. So I flew out of a front windshield and I sustained a lot of facial trauma, and I had to go through rehab, and I saw several physicians to kind of tune me up. And so I definitely know what it feels like to not be reflective on the outside of who I am on the inside. So when I meet patients and when I talk to patients, I always try to remember how it felt to be on the opposite side. And especially when you're 16 and you're so vulnerable on body image and you're already so insecure. And to have your face all ripped up and scarred up, it was devastating. And so I know how it feels like to be that vulnerable and that not reflective of who you are inside. So I always keep that in mind when I'm meeting patients.
8: And if you don't mind my asking, how long did it take you to heal? I mean, you have a perfect face. And I say that with all respect. You have great skin. Folks, check her out. If you want to have an advertisement for cosmetic procedures, check out Dr. Kim. And I say that with all respect. So how long, what was your process like? Just so if somebody out there has had a bad accident and they're wondering, is there anything that can be done? Obviously there is. You're a perfect living example.
9: So I would say it took a couple of years.

0: I've always been very adamant about protecting my skin from the environmental exposures to allow it to heal and to not let it get worse and let your body kind of regenerate itself.
1: You're a Korean American. My wife is Korean American. She was born in Seoul. So I've been over there. I know some things about the culture, but cosmetic surgery is much more normalized there than I think it is here. In fact, a lot of people go over there to have procedures done. I know my sister-in-law went over, had, I think, a facelift or something, but it's part of the culture in a way that it's not quite there yet here. Why do you think that is, and where is it going?
0: So we are seeing this very interesting phenomenon of these countries becoming very subspecialty specific. And Korea has always been known for having the top of the line aesthetic and facial products, right? You're seeing it in Sephora. And because the facial harmony and facial aesthetics has always been a very big part of the culture there. And you can see that they are spend billions and billions of dollars on just sun protection, right? If they've gone to the beach in Seoul, everyone has a little parasol. Some of them are like, the ski masks where they're wearing long sleeves because they understand that sun damage and sun exposure is one of the biggest preventable and also one of the worst causes of aging. And so that has been Korea's kind of focus is on the face itself. And that we're seeing countries such as, Turkey's
1: Right,
0: getting
1: with the
0: huge
1: hair,
0: on
1: right?
0: hair restoration. South America has always been very big on body procedures. The term BBL, the Brazilian butt lift, originated in Brazil. And so we are seeing these like subcategory and subspecialties becoming very popular in certain countries.
1: Is this partially driven by cost because things are very expensive in America? So people might go over to Korea or go to Turkey to have your hair. I've been to Turkey a couple of years ago. I didn't get my hair, but maybe I should have. But I didn't realize that that was a specialty there till I came home. But do you think it's driven by just the marketplace, or is it driven by cost,
0: So I
1: or
0: think
1: both?
0: medical tourism is being very strongly driven by economics. Even in the United States, there are certain states that are known for cheaper procedures, such as Florida. And there is this, shift towards because there's so many providers out there, right? In New York City, there's like 10 plastic surgeons on the span of one block. And so there is that competitiveness. And also for people who are looking for feeling more confident, but they just don't have the finances, to do it in the States or to do it in New York.
1: Now, so are there special states or places for men more than others, or is that becoming a subcategory?
0: I haven't seen any changes to that. I'm definitely seeing more men in my practice than I have even like 5 years ago. But I don't think they have a specific niche in a certain place. But places like Turkey, because of the hair restoration, I'm guessing there is a very large percentage of men that are going to Turkey.
1: Okay, now let's talk a little bit. Again, my special guest on Guys Guys Radio, Dr. Claudia Kim, cosmetic surgeon specialty from New York City. We're talking about guys. And so, is there an age bracket where the men come in? I mean, you're in a high-end place in the city, but how young is too young, and how old is too old, in your professional opinion?
0: So I think the younger generation, they're coming in asking for prevention. I want to prevent wrinkling or I want to prevent sagging of the skin. With that, I have to be a little bit cautious because, the problem with the younger generation coming in is that they can be very influential and body image is also something that should be taken with caution when you're treating these patients. Now, if there is a functional aspect where they're seeking aesthetic medicine or aesthetic care. For example, masseter Botox is actually very popular in the younger generation, and you have the treatment for TMJ or the teeth grinding or the teeth clenching, and so that's a functional need for it. But one of the benefits, the aesthetic benefit of it, is that it can actually make your jawline appears slimmer or a little bit more angular. It gives you more definition because of the way that it acts on the muscle. So I do feel like that is probably one of the more popular things that the patients will

0: will come and ask for, and I have no reservations about doing it. But if a 20-year-old comes and says, "I want a facelift," I mean, like, unless in very, very special cases, will I even entertain that? And that category is the individuals who lost such a significant amount of weight that they have all this extra skin. So special cases, I'll explore it. When it comes to the upper limit of whether you're too old or not, I don't think there's a cap on when you should feel confident about yourself. If you want to feel more confident at the age of 80 and you are a healthy individual with no medical problems and your doctor, your primary doctor is on board, then let's do it.
1: Okay. Now, I'm a boomer, and like a lot of boomers, my wife says, "Get your neck done." I don't even notice it, but I'm sure you do as well as she does, and she's got a really good eye. Tell us about this procedure for men.
0: So for men, this would be a neck lift. And so the sagging that we see around the neck is a combination of loose skin, loose muscle, and fat. So a neck lift is addressing all of those factors to give it a more youthful appearance to the neck and the face.
1: So how is that done? Is that you have to go under for that, I assume. What are the parameters with that? For because I'm sure a lot of boomer guys out there like considering that, or their wives want them to consider it.
0: Well, first of all, it's the individual's one. And I can't stress this enough. And sometimes my patients will come with their partner and they'll look at their partner and they'll be like, "Do I need this?" And no, the decision is ultimately your decision. And if I feel like the partner is influencing the patient, I will have a separate private conversation with the patient just to make sure that this is something that they truly desire. Now, for the procedure itself, you can do it on local anesthesia, under local anesthesia, but it is a longer case. And so you have to consider, is this the right patient to be fully awake for potentially 3 to 5 hours? And maybe if they are more on the nervous side, or if they're a little bit more fidgety, or they have back pain and they can't sit in that or lay down in that position, then general anesthesia is definitely the way to go.
1: And then what's the recovery time?
0: So you actually look much scarier than you actually feel. I like to prepare the patients for the worst that could potentially happen so that when it actually happens, then it doesn't seem as bad. But it's quite minimal pain when it comes to the feeling of it afterwards. But for males, it gets a little bit trickier because of the incisions that are potentially visible, right? Females have the longer hair, so they can hide the incisions that go around the ear. But for males, that can be a little bit trickier. And so they need to understand that, depending on how the person heals, your scars may be visible, which may not be what they're looking for.
1: Now, how long do the scars typically last?
0: So I would say it
1: A
0: takes
1: asking
0: about
1: for a friend.
0: So depending on how you heal, and obviously your ethnic background too, and your complexion, right? Some people, they scar into like a pink line or a white line or even a dark brown line. And so depending on how that individual heals will determine how visible the scars are going to be.
1: And then how long do the scars last?
0: Forever. But if you take good care of the scars and do the recommended scar management, then those scars will get lighter and lighter as the months come. And as the years go on, it should be almost not noticeable depending on the person.
1: Okay, and the scars on the neck for the guys, are they vertical or is it under the chin?
0: Majority of the times under the chin, only when
1: Okay.
0: there's a significant amount of turkey neck, as my patients like to call it, is when there's a need for a vertical incision. But most often, no, you can do it with just a little incision under the chin and the incision around the ears.
1: And then, is there any curtailing of activities? And if so, for how long after doing that type of procedure?
0: So it depends on the surgeon. Some surgeons will say you can't exercise for 2 months. Some surgeons are a little bit more relaxed, some kind of in the middle. So I usually say no exercise for about 3 to 4 weeks and just kind of take it easy for that time period.
1: And can you fly afterwards?
0: Yes.
1: Okay. And a ballpark, not holding you to it. What is a procedure like that typically cost? Range, you can give me a range.
0: So a range in New York City can be anywhere between 15,000, and there are some surgeons that are quoting 350,000 for, certain celebrity folk. But there is a real wide range of the
1: Sure,
0: calling, the
1: sure.
0: cost for the procedure.
1: Okay. Now, another one that I think, correct me if I'm wrong, it's popular with guys is the bags under the eyes, the eyelid. Is under the eyes more prevalent than over the eyes when you do eyelid procedures?
0: I would say they're fairly even in terms of the propensity to do both. I would say it's an even split. People just because the eyes are the windows to the soul, and if you have that hollowness or you have the sagging eyes, that automatically makes someone look tired. And so for the under eyes and the upper eyelids, they're called blepharoplasties, an upper blepharoplasty or a lower blepharoplasty. And an upper blepharoplasty is when you have extra skin and it starts to kind of hood over, and it starts encroaching on your vision. And a lower blepharoplasty is when the bags under the eyes start to kind of stick out and start to look hollow. So you go in, you take the fat out, and you do a little contouring.
1: And what usually causes that? What's the cause of obviously age, but why does the fat or whatever accumulate under the eyes?
0: So aging is a big one, and the reason, the mechanics behind it is that there's layers of skin and muscle that cover that little ball of fat. That ball of fat is supporting the eyeball. But as the curtain of tissues in front of it get weaker with time, the fat starts to push out through that little curtain. And the other group of individuals, there's a very strong genetic component. And so they'll say, I've always had bags, even when I was like 20 years old. My parents have it, my grandparents have it. And so those people can actually present with these eye bags early on in life.
1: What are Dr. Kim, what are some of the most prevalent mistakes that people make when they come in or they pick a procedure or whatever in the process? What are the mistakes that people make that are preventable, and how do you kind of guide them through the process so they don't make those mistakes?
0: I do pride myself on having a very comprehensive preparatory session with these patients. And I literally give them every single bad thing that can happen. I never sugarcoat anything because those complications are very serious to me. And so you should be aware of those complications as well so that you're making an informed decision. So I think when you prepare the patient adequately beforehand to for what they're supposed to do, what they're going to expect, then the recovery becomes much smoother so that there's no hiccups or things. One thing that I do notice is that with males is that they cannot sit still. And a lot of the times, you tell them for 48 hours, just relax, don't do anything. And they just have so much trouble staying still. And so then they'll come back with, let's say, bleeding, or they'll come back with a wound opening. And so I think, I've learned to accept this. And no matter how much I drill the male patients to just stay put, they're still going to end up, not following directions.
1: Now, how important is it to really understand different cultures? You're in New York, which is a melting pot, but when I went over to Korea, the facial work that's being done on the young guys was amazing, where they're like beautiful. But I don't know if that look works here for the typical American male, Caucasian, whatever, now, or African American, whatever. It's when you how do you factor in and manage the different cultures and the aesthetics when you're doing your work, particularly in New York, because it's a melting pot where some places, oh yeah, big nose is good, and other places, no, got to take that nose down.
0: I mean, I love New York. You literally in the span of like two blocks, you'll get like 70 different languages and cultures, and I just absolutely love being a New Yorker. But with that, you have to understand the subtle differences, right? The cultural differences, the religious differences, because what one group desires or one group perceives as an ideal body type or an ideal look is not going to be reflective in a different culture. So, and there's also anatomical differences. So just to kind of give you an example, ethnic noses, they or ethnic skin tends to be a little bit thicker versus, Caucasian skin. And so you need to really understand these anatomical differences to be able to tailor the treatment plan specifically for that person and also respect their cultural and their social norms.
1: And then do you find that sometimes people in specific cultures, they want to look like people in other cultures? They want to just blend in so they're not embracing their culture as much, but they want to get away from it in terms of how they look?
0: I do see some patients that come in and then they'll have a picture from social media and they'll be like, oh, can you make me like look like this person? And this person is a very different individual. And so I think a lot of counseling has to go into that to make them understand that, you know, you cannot be a different person. You should try or aim to look as the best version of yourself and to try to accentuate what makes you uniquely you instead of trying to assimilate to a cookie cutter version of what you think the ideal face or ideal body is.
1: Mm-hmm. Now, Dr. Kim, do you work with women as well as men? Because yes. I know our conversations today is mostly about men. So what are the differences when you're working with men versus working with women, and who do you prefer?
0: Good question. I do prefer men more, and I think it's because they ask less questions. If women go to their husband's like primary care appointment, they have like question after question and question, where the husband's like, I didn't even bother to ask these questions. And so it tends to be a lot more, but that doesn't mean that I'm not as comprehensive for men. But it's just that women come prepared with questions versus for men, I kind of have to like drag it out of them to try to see like, hey, do you have any other questions? Are you concerned about this? Or are you curious about this? And so that tends to be one of the bigger differences between males and women, males and females. Other things I would say is that males are usually kind of like one and done, where they had this issue that's been bothering them. And then once they have it addressed, you know, they go about their way and live their life happily. But for women, once I do their injectables, they're interested in maybe addressing their breasts or their stomach. And then after that, I have a lot of repeat patients where they're very happy with the results. And now they're like, oh, now this bothers me. Like, what can I do for this? So I do see more repeaters in the female population.
1: Okay, final question. Dr. Claudia Kim, cosmetic surgeon from New York City. And wow, you are terrific. You're really informative. What should people know? What should the dudes out there, what should the guys know about the process before they come to see you? What should they be asking themselves before they go in?
0: I would say, you don't have to necessarily come as prepared, because if you're not sure of what you need, that's where the consultation can help you kind of address what you're seeing and the options that are out there. But a big thing is just make sure you're going to a reputable provider, right? You know, there is so much information out there. And like I said, social media is a double-edged sword. You have so much education out there, but it's hard to decipher whether if it's coming from a place of research and truth and evidence-based medicine versus just, you know, someone who is just saying things with no background or any kind of authority to say so. So I would say just make sure that when you are seeking out aesthetic medicine or just even medicine in general, is to find a reputable person that is certified and that is willing to customize your treatment plan for yourself to make sure that you get the best outcome in the safest manner possible.
1: Absolutely amazing. So Dr. Kim, you've helped us understand that cosmetic medicine today isn't about vanity. It's about confidence, health, and putting your best face forward, no pun intended, while still looking like yourself. Thanks for sharing your expertise and giving our listeners practical guidance for making informed decisions. For everyone listening, remember that aging is inevitable, but how we age is influenced by the choices we make. Stay healthy, stay curious, be your best guy's guy. So tell us, Dr. Kim, where they can find you, where's your practice, what's the name of it, et cetera.
0: So my practice is called New Look, New Life. We are located on 45th and 5th Avenue in Manhattan, New York. You can find out more information from our website, newlooknewlife.com.
1: Fantastic. Thank you so much for being on Guys Guys Radio. You're really informative.
0: And thank you for having me. This was a blast.
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1: Okay, what a wonderful and insightful conversation with Dr. Claudia Kim about the options and opportunities in male cosmetic surgery. And there are a lot. I think we touched on the most popular, and they included Botox, fillers, skin tightening, Most of those are going to be on your face, obviously. Liposuction on the abdomen and abdominal contouring. But there's a lot more, obviously. You can do your hair. You can do your neck. You can do calves. You can do calf implants, whatever. But there's a lot of options. And as we discussed, if it's cosmetic, it's probably coming out of your pocket. I'm not sure if your coverage is going to cover something like that. I guess every situation is different and individual, but you'll have to do the research on your own. But it's becoming more and more acceptable. Just know that if you're going to do something like fillers or Botox, you probably have to keep up with it. And the same thing with the GLP drugs. You got to keep up with it to continue to get the results you're looking for. So again, it's your body. It's your choice. Just know what you're signing up for before you get involved. And I think working with a surgeon like Dr. Kim is something you want to do. You want to, as she said, seek out the best and have conversations and listen and consider what your objectives and goals are, and just don't go into these things, excuse me, willy-nilly, because they're for real and you're talking about your face and body, and you get one of those. Now, again, here on Guys Guys Radio, I'm not a doctor. I'm not recommending things one way or the other. Talk to your physician. We heard from Dr. Claudia's professional perspective on some of these things and some of these issues. So, you know, she's a pro. I'm not. I'm just bringing you the information for you to consider. And that's what we do here on Guys Guys Radio. We bring on experts. They give their opinion. You decide what's best for you. And I think we got a lot of great information today from Dr. Claudia Kim about men's cosmetic surgery. So make your decisions carefully, fellas. Okay, thanks so much for tuning in to another episode of Guys Guys Radio on UK Health Radio. We're back next week with another great show. And until then, like I always say, guys, guys, finish first.
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5: I'm Dr. Anthony Lizowitz, and this is Climate Connections. A community in Washington State has built a memorial, not to honor the past, but to acknowledge the future of climate change. Bainbridge Island on Puget Sound is at risk of flooding during very high tides, also known as king tides. And as sea levels rise, this threat will increase. Laura Hansen, a scientist who lives on the island and works for the nonprofit EcoAdapt, conceived of an art installation to make sea level rise feel more tangible. She calls it a reverse time capsule.
6: Time capsules preserve the past for the future to see. We wanted to preserve the future for the current to see.
5: The piece, built last year, is a stone bench by the water. People who use it rest their feet at the current king tide mark and sit about 18 inches above that, the height sea levels could reach by mid-century under the most extreme projections. A 5-foot-high stone pillar next to the bench marks one of the worst-case sea level rise projections for the end of the century. Hansen hopes it encourages people to consider the risks.
6: Art allows people to be approached by science when they're not expecting it, and maybe convince them to take action in a way that hearing the droning numbers won't.
5: Climate Connections is produced by the Yale Center for Environmental Communication. 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
10: The greatest environmental disaster in American history lasted for 8 years and displaced more than 3 million people. What was it? The Dust Bowl,
11: which refers both to this event and the place where it happened. Some 100 million acres in Kansas, Colorado, Oklahoma, New Mexico, and Texas. This area normally sees just 20 inches of rain a year. High winds from the Rocky Mountains roll across it. Summers bring scorching heat. Winters bring Arctic blasts from Canada. Explorers called it the Great American Desert and avoided it. But in the late 1800s, agents from the government, eager to push development westward, rebranded it the Great Plains. Anyone with an $18 filing fee could stake a homestead. People came in droves and found an ocean of native grasses. These grasses had developed to withstand the prairie's harsh conditions. Over thousands of years, they created the topsoil, held it in place against the wind, and trapped moisture to withstand periodic droughts. But to inexperienced farmers, it just looked like grass. They burned it or plowed it under and planted wheat and other crops. Grain production soared, and the expansion seemed a success. Over the next 50 years, millions more settlers arrived. Then, in 1929, the Great Depression hit. Grain prices collapsed. Worse, in 1931, the rain stopped. What followed was a disaster of epic proportions, which we'll cover in our next installment on the Dust Bowl. I'm Scott Tinker.
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0: Empire talks back.
1: The attitude that, well, the little guy cannot win, seems to prevail, despite the fact that over time we've seen that the little guy, if he is persistent, he becomes the big guy.
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1: Well, it's because maybe people figure out a little knowledge is like smoke. 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
0: Empire talks back.
1: I think this drive for equality, this drive for justice, is gathering steam as opposed to fading out. 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
0: 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But now it seems like things
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3: I'm Dr. Anthony Lizerwitz, and this is Climate Connections. 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Now, they've helped make their neighborhood electric car friendly. South Sacramento does not have many electric vehicle chargers, and that can discourage people from switching to an EV. But last year, the church worked with a Green Jobs training program to give students from underserved areas a chance to build 2 EV chargers in the church parking lot. Les Simmons is the pastor.
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3: Climate Connections is produced by the Yale Center for Environmental Communication. 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
7: 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I listened to Damn Water Boys on the Water Zone every Thursday night on KCIA. Well, I got me a smart controller, and now it waters at night, and my yard looks darn tootin'. No more sneaking around and hooking up my hose to my neighbor's spigot in the middle of the night, and his dog won't bite me anymore. And you can do it too. 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
1: More strong to severe thunderstorms hitting parts of the upper Midwest and northern plains. The National Weather Service says scattered severe storms are possible from Nebraska through the upper Mississippi Valley, with large hail and a few tornadoes possible. Further east, a few strong thunderstorms developing from the mid-south into portions of the Carolinas and Virginia, producing some isolated damaging wind gusts. In the west, dry and breezy conditions continue over parts of the northern and central high plains, creating elevated fire weather concerns through Saturday. Residents in fire-prone areas should stay alert for rapidly changing conditions. For the weekend, the storm system tracking across the northern tier will keep periods of showers and thunderstorms active from the Dakotas and Minnesota into the western Great Lakes. Meanwhile, much of the south remains warm and humid with scattered storms typical of September. And looking ahead, forecasters watching a developing pattern that could bring some cooler than normal temperatures to portions of the northern U.S. next week, while additional moisture may increase rain chances across parts of the Southwest and Four Corners region. That's your national forecast. I'm Monica Nelson.
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0: And good evening, everyone. Good morning or good afternoon, depending on where you are on this very, very confused globe tonight. You know, I've often said over the last several years that the stuff that we used to talk about at this time of night, the kind of spooky stuff, the far-out stuff, the totally out-of-the-mainstream stuff, well, it was kind of, you know, over the past several decades, safely contained between these hours, between dusk and dawn. I used to call it the magical time. Well, if you haven't noticed, if you look around the planet, it's gotten out. It's no longer confined. The world has gone absolutely nuts. And it's like we're living in the Twilight Zone. And, you know, we will not spend a lot of time kind of reiterating that, but just turn on the news. Just turn on, you know, CNN or Fox or MSNBC or, you know, the old standbys, CBS, ABC. It's all over. You can't escape it. It's 24/7. The planet has gone nuts. Now, what we're trying to do here is to cast a little light into the darkness. I think that was St. Christopher's motto. And we're going to try tonight to illuminate something of very extraordinary historical importance that may actually be relevant to what is going on now. And as we proceed through the evening and the morning, we will elucidate and provide you with details. I do want to do a couple of news items at the top of the show, which, of course, is what we do. One of them is very, very sad. A megastar, a superstar of the beginning of rock and roll, Little Richard, died just a few hours ago. He was 87. He did not die of COVID-19, but given his extraordinary energy level, he just kind of wore out. He died of that classical canard old age. I don't know any more details than that. But what we're going to do tonight is I'm kind of shifting our bumpers. We're going to do a medley of the extraordinary songs that made Little Richard the superstar he was. And he had such extraordinary influence. He influenced, at a very fundamental level, the Beatles, the Rolling Stones, and God knows how many other mainstream performers over the last many, many, many decades. He will be missed in all areas. And anyway, without further ado, just kind of listen to why Little Richard will be missed.
1: Here's that real solid man of rock and roll, Little Richard and Long Tone.

0: that take me way, way, way, way back. Anyway, on a more intriguing and I think profoundly important note, did you all see the news item that was released yesterday? I think it was yesterday afternoon. And I'm sorry I can't point you toward the link in Radio with Pictures because we're having a slight technical issue. Confia left this afternoon for a field trip with one of her sons. And she called me a couple hours later and she said, well, you're not going to believe it, but the car broke down. I'm stranded in the middle of a cow pasture. She had a good signal. And maybe it was bouncing off a cow. Anyway, she warned me that she might not be back for airtime, so she could post the things that we normally post before the show. I sent the same links to France, to Richard, to Robert, but it's like 6 a.m. there by one of the two time zones that cover France, and I don't know whether he's up or whether he'll see my email. So what I'm going to do is I'm going to tell you what I was going to show you, and then sometime in the next 3 hours when Kintia finally returns, that is if the AAA arrived and was able to tow them out of the cow pasture, we will get it posted, and of course it will be posted for Club 19.5. So let me just describe in great old traditional radio fashion, pre-radio with pictures, something really, really bizarre. Yesterday, the Pentagon, the Department of Defense, announced, and this was in the Military Times, it was in The Hill, all the mainstream sources one turns to check out a credible story. The Pentagon announced that it is refusing to accept any applications, any recruits for any of the services, Army, Navy, Marines, Coast Guard, whatever. Did I leave out the Air Force? Yes, I did. And I would imagine by metonymy, the Space Force. They are not going to accept any recruits who either have COVID-19 or who have had COVID-19 and who have completely recovered. Let me repeat that. The U.S. military has put out a flat ban on anyone who has come near to COVID-19, certainly anyone who has had the disease, and even those who have recovered. Now, I did a little checking, and this is unprecedented in U.S. history, in U.S. military history. Never before, during an epidemic or even a pandemic, certainly during World War I, when the so-called Spanish flu broke out, has there been a blanket ban on accepting, recruiting, or grafting people who might have had a viral disease or a bacterial disease of any kind in the entire history of the United States. Now, remember last Sunday, Joseph and I were talking about some really, really, really far out ideas related to this pandemic, this global whatever's going on is going on, where you can get 195 countries, that's how many independent nations the U.S. State Department officially lists as being out there, 195. Gosh, why does that, 195, why does that sound familiar? I'll think of it. Anyway, why has somehow 195 nations all gotten together and issued so-called, even if they're kind of loose, lockdown orders, social distancing, stay at home, don't go to your job, telecommute, whatever, except for people who can't stay at home and have to meet the public in service industries? Why has the world, as one voice, done this to greater or lesser degrees? And now, on top of it, the U.S. military has said flatly, with no exceptions and no future, well, when we assess the situation and there's more research and we understand the virus and we can physically check out these people who are coming to us to volunteer to join the services and we can find out that they've got a medical clean bill of health, none of that. This is a peremptory, total, 100% ban. Now, for all you folks out there who have been saying, and I've gotten a lot of email, oh, this is just a hoax, this is just overinflated, the CDC is wildly exaggerating the numbers, all of that. I want to ask you to stop and think about the question I have had for weeks, which is, what happens to all the people who get this and then recover? I mean, no one that I have looked at, listened to, none of the pundits, none of the commentators, none of the columnists, none of the politicians, not even the president has ever said, well, we should be kind of wondering about what happens to those people who have recovered from this disease and go back to work. Nobody. I've seen no studies into long-term what happens when people get this, go through 2 weeks of hell, or maybe don't even have any symptoms at all, gets that all over the map, and then are marked as recovered because they have the antibodies in the in their blood. So it just seems that there's something unusual, and I'm being very conservative here, there's something unusual that the military knows, that the Pentagon knows, that the rest of us don't know. And based on that inside secret, because we don't know it, knowledge, they have now issued this peremptory ban where anyone who has come within 5 light years of COVID-19 is not fit for duty. Now, of course, the next question is, well, what about all the current U.S. military service members, Army, Navy, Marines, et cetera, who have had it and who have recovered, like, for instance, the 1,000 crewmen on the USS Roosevelt, the carrier that is currently docked in Guam, where they were testing all 4,800 crew members and something like 1,000, about one-fifth, turned out to have the disease and showed no symptoms. Did the military, did the Pentagon, find out something about that laboratory, that floating laboratory, the carrier Roosevelt, and did what they find out so, what's the proper term here, scare them, terrify them, warn them, that they have now issued this peremptory ban where nobody who has had COVID-19 and has totally recovered is eligible anymore for the U.S. military service. I mean, this is not trivial. Guys, this is really not trivial. This is so out of the box. It almost approaches, in fact, it does more than approach, what Joseph and I were discussing last weekend, last Sunday. This is a vicious tease. You've got to go and join Club 19.5 so you can listen to what we speculated about, wildly speculated, as to the ultimate nature of this pandemic. Something that would cause 195 competing at your throat or their throat international nations, separate nations, to all agree that this is something so dangerous that they have to essentially quarantine everybody until there is either a vaccine or some other, you know, modality that can fix this, or at the very least some kind of therapy which can ameliorate the disease in those people who wind up in the hospital and a lot of those people who are going to die. Because I've been focused on just more than the death count, which is shocking. I've been asking, as you know, what happens to those people who recovered? Well, tonight, the Pentagon has given us one provisional answer. Those people, for some reason, are deemed forever unfit for military service. What the hell is really going on? Now, the reason this is relevant to our discussion tonight is because, as I've been looking at this, I've decided that it has all the earmarks, COVID-19, of a deliberately genetically created or altered, shaped, designed disease, that this is some kind of weapon. And apparently, at least from the circumstantial evidence, the Pentagon agrees, which of course then raises the question, what's the long-term effect that they do not want anyone who has had this to carry into potential military service? I mean, this is a profound question, which then raises the other question, which is, if we're in some kind of unseen war, if the president declaring himself a war president and continually talking about an invisible enemy, well, come on, folks, we know viruses are invisible unless you have an electron microscope. Is this more Dickinsonian speak, where the idea of an invisible enemy is really who sent this to us, who designed it, who released it to the world? Is that what that repeated phrase is really trying to say? Again, look at the Pentagon's behavior. Don't look at words. Don't look at music. Don't look at, you know, news stories or opinions or pundits. Look at the fact that tonight, if you have had COVID-19, you are axiomatically unfit for duty, as officially declared by the U.S. Department of Defense. This is trying to tell us something absolutely profound. And I'm not going to speculate tonight what it might mean. I will refer you back to some of our discussion on last Sunday. I will tell you that when I sent Joseph Farrell, this news, I sent him a copy of the Military Times, and I said, I don't want to lead the witness, but what do you think is going on? Within 10 minutes, he shot me back an email and he said, the same thing that you do, which is pretty interesting. Now, the connection to 9/11, which is going to be our topic of this evening, is because there is no disagreement that 9/11 was an attack on the United States. There are lots of people questioning who were the attackers, and we're going to get into some of that tonight. The other question, of course, is, well, if COVID-19 is an attack, who are the attackers? And one of my first speculations is, was 9/11 the opening gun in a long, protracted, invisible war, and is COVID-19 the ultimate objective? And again, we don't have enough data to answer that, but we have enough data to begin to ask some very serious questions. So what I'm going to do is I'm going to turn to my guest tonight, Dr. Richard Gage, and I'm going to talk about, I'm going to give him, you know, an appropriate introduction, and then I'm going to ask him to start with forensic evidence, because as you know, on this show, we love evidentiary material. And no matter how far out the theory, if you've got evidence, if you can present a logical, coherent case based on evidence, we will entertain it. So without further ado, Richard Gage, American Institute for Architecture, I'll get that right, is a San Francisco Bay Area architect of 30 years, a member of the American Institute of Architects, and the founder and president of the Architects and Engineers for 9/11 Truth. During his architectural career, Gage has worked on most types of building construction, including numerous fireproofed and steel frame buildings. His most recent project before making the American Engineers for 9/11 Truth his full-time endeavor was working on the construction documents for a $400 million mixed-use urban project with 1.2 million square feet of retail, 3,200,000 square feet of mid-rise office space and parking structure, altogether consisting of about 1,200 tons of steel framing. Gage began his quest for the truth about the collapse of the World Trade Center high-rise buildings after hearing on the radio the startling conclusions of a reluctant 9/11 researcher, David Ray Griffin. Since founding AE 9/11 Truth, he has delivered his live multimedia presentations on 9/11 Blueprint for Truth to more than 500 different audiences in roughly the same number of foreign countries and 110 American cities to audiences ranging in size from 100 to over 4,000. And he has appeared in more than 800 radio and television spots, including tonight, The Other Side of Midnight, for at least the second and maybe the third time. Richard Gage, welcome back to The Other Side.
1: Thank you so much, Richard. It's an honor to be on your show, and I'm really looking forward to sharing this evidence with your listeners. There is a lot to talk about.
0: And we only have a couple of hours because you have another commitment, so we're going to lose you at the top of the third hour. However, we're going to bring on Barbara Honegger, who is, of course, one of the preempted leaders of the 9/11 Truth Movement and member of the Lawyers Committee. I hope I didn't get that wrong. And so we're going to bring her on probably in about an hour, hour and a half, to kind of segue into some of the areas of speciality that she's been dealing with. But let me start at the very beginning. How does one become an architect with enough background to look at the official story of 9/11 and say, wait a minute, you're not telling the whole story?
1: It doesn't take much, Richard. Anybody who looks at the official story with any degree of a sincere inquiry will come away very skeptical, especially if they start with World Trade Center Building 7. And that becomes so obvious, most people don't even know there was a third skyscraper that collapsed on 9/11. And they're incredulous when you suggest that that might be the case. I mean, I go all across the country and around the world, and I talk to architects and engineers at conferences, and they're going, what? I would have heard about that. What? You didn't hear about a 47-story skyscraper that collapsed on the afternoon of 9/11, 7 hours after the Twin Towers? They're incredulous.
0: See,
1: so I show it to them.
0: See, Richard, I have the advantage that I was watching the coverage live, and I saw a BBC reporter, young thing, stand up there and obviously read from a script, you know, because she was literally one of those talking heads, and someone in the control room had obviously given her this script, and she's narrating the fact that Building 7 also had collapsed. And it was like 20 minutes before the building came down. It's standing right there behind her. She's narrating that it had already collapsed, and she never turned around. And I looked at that, and I said, what the? Because that kind of major, you know, we'll call it a boo-boo on live television from a BBC reporter back in those days was unheard of. It was so unprofessional. Not to just kind of before you launch into your script to look over your shoulder and say, oh, it's still there.
1: Yeah.
0: So
1: they apologize for this grievous error, announcing the unprecedented collapse of a skyscraper by fire 23 minutes before it actually collapses. They apologize, saying the confusing events of the day. What does this make them psychic? I mean, this is incredible.
0: Well, when you're a field reporter, the first thing they teach you is look around. It's called situational awareness.
1: Yeah.
0: If you're handed a script that says the building is

0: really weird. So tell us about Building 7. First of all, what was Building 7? Who was in Building 7? And how the hell did it collapse? Because it wasn't hit by any airplanes that I ever saw.
1: Well, this is, it was not hit by an airplane. I think that's probably the most important thing, because here is a 47-story skyscraper, part of the World Trade Center complex, 100 yards away from the North Tower. And, you know, it survived just fine. It had some minor damage when the towers came down. Here at 5:23, after witnesses hear explosions, this building, which I'll answer your first question first, it was occupied by many large financial companies. But in addition to that, it had the IRS, the Securities and Exchange Commission, the DOD, the CIA's largest undercover office outside of Langley. It has some very interesting tenants. The Securities and Exchange Commission lost thousands of files related to hundreds of very high profile cases like Enron and WorldCom on the 12th and 13th floor.
0: These are the old fashioned paper files in big metal filing cabinets, right?
1: Presumably.
0: Because when you say files these days, you know, it can be a digital thing, a terabyte on something you can hold, you know, in the palm of your hand.
1: And that's also in the cloud. Yeah, but that wasn't the case back in 2001, apparently, because Enron and WorldCom cases were terminated as a result of the loss of this building. These were huge, multi-billion-dollar problems and cases. But the largest fires were on the 12th and 13th floor in this building where the Securities and Exchange Commission was. So it becomes an incredibly complex and fascinating story. Back to what happened. You got witnesses hearing explosions, and then this building at 5:23 drops like a rock straight down uniformly, symmetrically into its own footprint in under 7 seconds, exactly like the old hotels in Las Vegas that we've all seen on TV.
0: Oh, we've all watched these wonderful demolition thingies where you're amazed at the precision where they can drop them into what they call their footprint. I watched, remember, live, this thing come down 23 minutes after she said it already had come down. And it was majestic to watch because it looked like an exquisite, perfect, controlled demolition.
1: Oh, it did. And yet NIST, the National Institute of Standards and Technology, who was tasked by Congress to explain all three collapses to us, was juggling this football for 7 years, hoping, I think, that architects and engineers and others would forget about it because, well, they're saying, well, truthfully, we've had trouble getting a handle on Building 7. And indeed, that showed in their final report, which they say, well, this building came down due to normal office fires. Well, no skyscraper has ever collapsed due to office fires, you know, in the history, before 9/11, anyway, of office fires. They never brought down a skyscraper. So here's the first example, unprecedented completely, and yet here's their explanation for it. And they have a fairly detailed initiation of collapse theory, which they use computer modeling to try to prove. But the computer modeling completely disproves their own collapse theory. It's extraordinary, and we can walk through that if you want.
0: All right, I'll tell you what, we have to hold it here for a moment because we are at the bottom of the hour. My guest this morning is Richard Gage, an eminent architect who has investigated probably more than anyone else on the planet the

the real events of what happened on 9/11. The sad news we had opening of the show, Little Richard has died, so we're going to be doing some bumpers. The Beatles singing one of Little Richard's songs. You're on the other side of midnight. This is in Hamburg, Germany, by the way, in 1962. It's a ragged performance, but it's real. You're on the other side of midnight. My name is Richard Z. Hoagland. We shall return.

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Ah, yes, Little Richard. I mean, he was literally one of a kind. You know, the old cliche, they broke the mold. What's really interesting is how much influence he had on the rest of the music industry, the extraordinary entertainment complex that has grown up over decades and decades and resulted now in all these various forms, media forms, from vinyl records to CDs to, you know, as Richard said a moment ago, the digital media in the cloud that will probably live forever because it's so distributed. He even taught Paul McCartney, it turns out, how to sing. Listen.

0: Okay, back to our guest of the morning, Richard Gage. Richard, I've been pursuing a rumor for many years now regarding Building 7, regarding who owned it. You want to talk a little bit about who owned it and then the very controversial quotes that keep running around? And I haven't been able to pin down whether it's just an urban legend or it actually happened and someone recorded it or they overheard it. But the owner, let's start with who owned, Building 7.
1: Yes, this is an interesting story because Larry Silverstein is a real estate magnate in Manhattan, and he had developed Building 7 in the mid-80s. It became part of the World Trade Center complex. And then just 6 weeks prior to 9/11, he acquired full control of the entire World Trade Center complex, investing only $125 million of his own money, which sounds like a lot of money, but it was a $3.2 billion deal that he had scraped together. And all of a sudden, just 6 weeks prior to 9/11, he owns the whole complex. He puts massive terrorist insurance on the complex, which he walked away with $5.68 billion to rebuild.
0: Well, that looks a little suspicious, doesn't it?
1: Well, it needs to be looked into. Absolutely.
0: Did the formal 9/11 commission, did it ever look at this arrangement and the so-called coincidences? They used to talk about windfall profits. This is magnitudes more than any windfall profits I've ever heard of.
1: They did not even mention the third worst structural failure in modern history in the 9/11 commission report, Building 7. So it wasn't even mentioned. It was like, oh my God, the collapse of this building.
0: The whole building, 47 stories, falls right into its footprint, and it's not even a footnote in the official analysis?
1: It has been wiped from history. We've seen it collapse about two, maybe three times on mainstream media, but it is just not talked about, and most architects or engineers are completely unaware of this, again, after the Twin Towers, the third worst structural failure in modern history. Should have been the most studied building. Remember, no plane hit this building. No jet fuel. How did it come down? By normal office fires. These fires were few and small, and relatively small, and scattered. And fires had never brought down a skyscraper. So this should have been all the universities.
0: You say they've never brought down in the subsequent years. It's been like almost 20 years now, 19.5 maybe, anybody? And I've looked at a lot of fires in Buenos Aires, in Madrid, around the world, which have burned for days. And when the burns are out, they stand there as gaunt steel skeletons, but they did not fall.
1: Yeah, there's hundreds of them that have fallen into that category.
0: And nobody says, it's amazing. What the heck is going on? Are we all suffering from some kind of cultural amnesia? Or has everybody been bought? Or is it that if the government does not sanction the 9/11 report, it's like it never even happened? Like Servpro.
1: Yeah, well, they don't want us to know about it.
0: But how do they get everybody to go along? That's what I, because there was an engineer out here, and I think the University of New Mexico Mining School, I think, who that very afternoon was talking openly in the media, controlled demolition. And then
1: this is Van Romero from New Mexico Tech.
0: Oh, okay.
1: And he said, oh, that's too methodical to be a chance result of fires bringing down these towers. There had to be bombs in that building. And this was very rapidly wiped from the history as well, because his university is largely funded by federal contracts for explosives testing. They are experts.
0: But how do you get professional people? Forget the government position. How do you get professional people who are all kind of independent and they're all now connected with social media? Those things we're all carrying around in our hands. How do you get that cultural memory to just disappear like you waved magic wand? Don't people think? Don't they talk? Don't they, you know, have these old water cooler conversations? Don't they send gossip around? Don't they go, what the hell is really happening here?
1: Yeah, this is an important question, and one which I think we need to ask ourselves and our audience after we discuss some more of this.
0: Okay, evidence. All right.
1: Because it is so important that people understand the actual facts before we begin speculating about why this is so difficult for people to get their head around.
0: Well, you remember Justice Frankfurter, who was a Supreme Court justice, about the Nazi Holocaust, who said that, and I'm going to paraphrase, he said, some ideas are too big to be believed. Is that what we're dealing with here?
1: I imagine so.
0: Okay.
1: And when we ask ourselves that question, let's try to answer in about an hour and a half.
0: Okay, let's get back to the evidence, because I watched the videos and I saw Building 7 do something very peculiar. You talked about office fires, okay? I saw the entire facade of that building begin to smoke and vapors kind of exude like it was getting ready for something, and then it collapsed. But there's a continuous video record of something happening to that building far and above just a few papers burning in some offices.
1: Well, there were fires in the building. It was full of smoke. So I imagine it is going to smoke. But what we see is a few small scattered office fires. And then we have three or four or five witnesses, including videos. Kevin McPadden, for instance, says, it was like a train running underneath my feet. He was six blocks away. I knew that was an explosion. And then he says, well, the building started to come down. Well, before he says this, he's listening to a radio held in the hands of a Red Cross worker, because they're held back six blocks away from Building 7 because they're told that the building is going to come down. Somehow they know the building is going to come down.
0: Even though it wasn't hit by anything.
1: Yeah, they're saying it had structural damage. Okay, well, let's say it had structural damage. But he's listening to this radio, and he hears 3, 2, and then he says there's a huge explosion.
0: Wait, he hears someone doing a countdown?
1: Yeah, a countdown.
0: Oh.
1: And he talks about this. This is all on our landmark DVD, 9/11 Explosive Evidence, Experts Speak Out. And then he hears all these explosions. He describes it like a train running underneath my feet. And another medical student, Daryl, is interviewed on local 1010 Winds Radio.
0: Know it well.
1: And he's saying, and next thing you know, you hear a sound like a clap of thunder, a shockwave ripping through the building he saw. And then he says the building starts coming down. Well, this is incredible.
0: Hang on. Was this broadcast live on Winds?
1: No, it's not live. It was later that afternoon.
0: Okay.
1: Which means
0: they had to have a recording.
1: Well, I don't know if when at 5:23 when the building actually came down, what they recorded, but his interview was later. I don't know how much later, but an hour or so.
0: So there was only his interview. There was no actuality of the sound itself, you're saying.
1: Oh, there are recordings with the sound.
0: That's what I'm looking for.
1: And there's just arguments about whether those are explosions or one floor hitting another, because they're not looking at the building as it's recording the sound of the building coming down. There's about 12 video recordings, and there's one actually that does have the sounds of explosions. But it's not like the classic explosion like you'd expect from the loud bang that audio signature that you'd expect with a normal controlled demolition, because something else, as you began to allude to, is going on with regard to Building 7. And that's revealed in what FEMA found in their May of 2002 Building Performance Assessment Report. And that is the evidence of hot sulfur corrosion attack on the steel, which is very well documented by FEMA in their Appendix C. It's a metallurgical examination of the steel, liquid molten iron, hot sulfur corrosion attack, silver dollar size holes, the evaporating of the ends of the beams, says Jonathan Barnett, fire protection engineer and FEMA author. This phenomenon does not happen in an office fire. It only happens with extremely high heat. It takes 4,000 degrees to evaporate steel. Well, what's going to do that? These office fires are only 500 or 600 degrees that we're looking at in the videos that show these few small scattered fires.
0: Now, you said a moment ago that in the 20-some years since 9/11, we've had hundreds of steel skyscraper fires all around the world, right?
1: Yeah.
0: Has anybody done a forensic analysis of their steel beams compared to the World Trade Center steel?
1: Well, there has been forensic analysis, undoubtedly, but no fire when fire gets to be about 1,200 degrees Fahrenheit, it can begin to weaken the steel. It's about loses half its strength at that temperature. It's a critical temperature, and it can begin to bend. But that's about as hot as office fires can even get. And the beam under loading can bend, but it doesn't melt. It takes 2,800 degrees Fahrenheit to begin to melt steel. And there's all kinds of evidence of melted steel at the World Trade Center. We cited the Appendix C metallurgical examination that was done on the steel from Building 7. But there's also all of this evidence from the U.S. Geological Survey, which in 2005 produced their studies of the steel dust. What do they find in all the World Trade Center dust samples? They find liquid molten iron spheres, previously molten iron spheres. And A, it's molten. That means 2,800 degrees. Fires don't get that hot.
0: Yeah, but wait. If they're finding little spheres in the dust, it means the steel not only was molten, it had to be a vapor that then recondensed into these spherical droplets.
1: Let's say it like this. The USGS says these are spherically formed. R.J. Lee says another independent analysis of these spheres, which, by the way, they find up to 4 tons of these spheres. 6% of these spheres are up to 6% of the samples are these molten iron spheres. It's a huge amount. They're called a signature component, according to the EPA. So how could they have been produced? Well, liquid molten iron, first of all, it doesn't happen in office fires.
0: Mm-hmm.
1: Second, molten iron is the byproduct of thermite, an incendiary used by the military to cut through steel like a hot knife through butter.
0: Okay.
1: It doesn't just happen. But if it's going to happen under explosive conditions, that liquid molten iron is going to be dispersed or aerosolized.
0: As a cloud.
1: As it does, its surface tension forms itself into these tiny spheres almost naked to the human eye. And that's the only explanation that makes any sense whatsoever. And no one even speculates as to where these come from.
0: Okay,
1: USGS or originally.
0: I have a physics background. I love physics mysteries, you know. So here's my next question. Has anyone taken and compared the samples from the World Trade Center towers, Building 7, etc., with known destroyed, collapsed, demolition of steel structures for one side-by-side comparison?
1: Well, that's a great question, because in a normal controlled demolition, you have high-energy explosives like C4 and RDX, which provide very loud bangs and very bright flashes, which is very different than the explosives-type sounds that we have from World Trade Center 7, which don't register on the videos the same way as the old hotels in Las Vegas. So we're comparing apples and oranges. Controlled demolition? Yes, obviously, but different source. We're talking about incendiaries, i.e. thermite, at the World Trade Center Building 7 versus high-energy explosives in every other controlled demolition except one we know of, which is at the World Fair around 1900 or so. They took down with thermite a tower there. So it's a great question, and it's a complicated answer. But what we know is that FEMA themselves analyzed the steel from World Trade Center 7, and they come up with the detailed analysis that I provided a summary of, that can only be accounted for by thermite incendiaries in shaped cutter charges, which, by the way, were patented prior to 9/11, and with devices that issue molten iron cutting through much thicker sections of structural steel in just milliseconds. You see, the steel at World Trade Center 7 was up to 4 inches thick down low in the building.
0: Right.
1: The actual slabs of these made-up beams or columns, extraordinary. So I don't think high-energy explosives could have gotten to it. And even if they did, NIST even speculates in their frequently asked questions, very frequently asked about controlled demolition, and only answered 10 years after 9/11, they say, well, gosh, if there was an explosion at World Trade Center 7, it would have produced 130 decibel explosion sound. Well, maybe he's right if it were high-energy explosives. But they wouldn't have wanted that audio and visual signature, clearly, in a deceptive controlled demolition like, obviously, Building 7.
0: Well, let's just do a hypothetical. You're a SEAL team. You've got thermite. You need to cut through some steel to get to the target. Do you want a very loud bang, or do you want something that's much quieter, much more focused, but will do the job? Obviously, you want the latter. Whoever brought down Building 7 using this technology obviously wanted to be covert, stealthy, and drop it into its own footprint, right?
1: Yep. And that's the only way left, presumably, to do it. Now, there's a downside of using thermite. It would produce elemental iron. We haven't used elemental iron in our skyscrapers since cast iron columns and beams in the early 1900s.
0: I'm thinking of the Eiffel Tower.
1: That's an example of elemental iron and cast iron. And you'd have elemental iron, and B, it would be molten, which makes it 2,800 degrees, so you have incredible heat that you can't account for by normal office fires. And the third problem is you'd have, they've given us on a silver platter, the analysis by FEMA of the all of this sulfur. Well, where does sulfur come from? It's all over the place. They analyze it very carefully. It's invading the ground, the grain boundaries of the steel beams and columns. And remember, the ends of the beams are partly evaporated.
0: You mean when you look at the destruction like an electron microscope, it actually has penetrated the crystals of iron, of steel.
1: That's what they show this very carefully and documented in Appendix C, which, by the way, was eliminated from the report after NIST took over the investigation in 2002 and produced their own draft and final reports 7 years after 9/11, completely eliminating this metallurgical examination because it's pointing in the wrong direction. There's no way that fire can account for this or the sulfur involved. Well, where did the sulfur come from? This speculates actually that it came from gypsum wallboard, which has calcium.
0: Oh, my. See, the only iron-sulfur combination I know is around 4,000 miles beneath our feet. It's in the core of the planet. It's in the core of the Earth. It comes up in very strange ways in some volcanoes when it percolates up through the mantle. But it's that primordial composition of iron and sulfur which makes the, shall we say, running liquid core and creates the magnetic field of the Earth. You don't normally find that in association with any steels on the surface, ever.
1: Or in gypsum wallboard.
0: Well, you find sulfur in gypsum,
1: yeah. Wallboard has been used to protect steel for 100 years. It's never turned around and attacked the steel that it's designed to protect, ever. In fact, there's an experiment done by civil engineer John Cole in his backyard where he creates a 2,000-degree fire with, you know, incredible fires. And he puts gypsum wallboard all around this steel beam. There's no damage to the steel beam from that or the fire whatsoever. It takes 2,800 degrees to melt. Well, thermite, with you add sulfur to it, it becomes thermate, becomes much more effective at cutting through steel. So that's the only reasonable explanation for this. And in fact, for this finding of sulfur invading the grain boundaries of the steel, hot sulfur corrosion attack on the steel, the ends of the beams partly evaporated, which again, it takes 4,000 degrees. The fires are only 500 degrees or 1,200 degrees. They can get hotter, but you can look at these fires in Building 7, and they are not that hot. You can tell by just looking at them. They're not raging. So we haven't. In fact, those fires were out more than an hour before the collapse of this building. On the 12th floor, which is the floor where NIST says the initiation of collapse occurred, because their whole theory goes like this: these beams were expanding as a result of thermal expansion, as a result of this fire. At the time of the collapse, pushing this girder off of its seat on this column 79, which caused floor 13 to fall on 12, 12 on 10, and so on for nine floors until column 79 is completely unbraced and it buckles and breaks. And then that instability travels all the way up to the east penthouse, which does collapse first. So that's why they focus on this column 79 underneath that east penthouse. And then they say this instability travels across the width of this building in 10 seconds or so. And so the interior of the building is completely gutted, they claim. And then the exterior of the building falls like we saw in the videos. And I hope you have a link to that so your listeners can go. But if not, just Google Building 7 collapse and you'll see it coming down, which looks nothing like this collapse initiation theory of NIST or their computer model, which they spent 7 years developing, which still they can't get to look anything like the collapse of this building.
0: And again, you know, behind this whole conversation, I'm thinking of all these professionals, all linked with social media, obviously interested in the most extraordinary building collapse in technological civilization, and nobody says, wait a minute, there's something really wrong here.
1: Well, a lot of people are saying that, but they're not in positions of authority. They're not in the mainstream media. They're not in Congress. They're not the leaders of associations of structural and engineers. They're people like you and me who care and who have somewhat of a platform to scream from the rooftops. But yeah, no one in positions that would really make the difference are listening. And that is a huge question, which we still have to come back to in about an hour.
0: Okay, so Building 7 is owned by a guy named Silverstein, who buys it basically for chump change, his own investment. It then collapses. He makes an extraordinary fortune. What about this rumor that I've been hearing for 20 years that he said to somebody, pull it?
1: So he's interviewed on PBS's America Rebuilds show a year after 9/11. And somebody asks him, well, what about Building 7? And he says, well, there's been such terrible loss of life. I was talking to the fire commander, and maybe the smartest thing to do is pull it. And so they gave the order to pull, and we watched the building come down.
0: Wow.
1: Think about that for a minute.
0: I'm thinking a lot about that.
1: Right there.
0: Okay, look, we're at the top of the hour. Hold it there. My guest this morning is Richard Gage, who is a member of AIA, Architects Extraordinaire. He's been looking at 9/11 almost solely full-time for almost 20 years. And mystery only gets more and more profound because, well, things just don't add up. Here's the Beatles again doing Lucille. Little Richard's immortal, one of his immortal songs. Little Richard died in the last few hours, 87, of natural causes. COVID-19 was not involved. You're on the other side of midnight. My name is Richard C. Hoagland. We shall return.

0: The Other Side of the News is a current and dynamic companion to augment the discussions from the other side of midnight.
1: We investigate, explore, and extrapolate facts to gain better understanding of current affairs and events, and thus
2: to bring comfort and calm to our wide international audience. It's a spontaneous commentary
1: based on well-verified references vetted through vigilance and discernment.
2: Our desire
0: is to awaken your imagination
1: with questions.
0: Questions that have not been asked, yet need answering. The Other Side of the News is a place where you can come and be with us in community.
1: Learning new things, asking questions, getting compelling answers,
2: and interesting viewpoints. It's about curiosity.
0: We present thought-provoking questions to incite your mind, propelling you to see the world in another way.
1: Propelling you to see the world in another way.
0: With clear insights and fresh perspectives on global events.
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And the other side of the news can be heard here on this network, on this channel, on this website, on this URL, every Friday evening, 2 hours, 7 to 9 p.m. Pacific time. I warn you, you'll miss it at your own peril.

the one and only Little Richard, who passed away this weekend, a few hours ago, but who will live forever in our memories, in our hearts, and in our music.

0: And back to my guest of the morning, Richard Gage, architect extraordinaire. How has it been for you to travel the world and talk about all this evidence? And, you know, I'm going to obviously leap into this fictional narrative, but to be met with blank stares by professionals who look at this and cannot reconcile the official record with the actual hard data that you're confronting them with.
1: Well, the professionals who come to our presentations, almost all of them raise their hand when I ask, do you think a real investigation is warranted here, a new investigation? And because once they see this evidence, and I think seeing it is even more important than hearing about it on a radio show like this, it's pretty darn impressive visually seeing the videos of all of this phenomena that we're talking about. 95% on average, and often 100% of our audience raises their hand calling for a new investigation. We have 3,500 structural engineers and architects and other engineers signed on to our petition now demanding a new investigation. So obviously, there are a whole lot of them who have had the courage to look at this and have been had their heads turned around. You can see all of their names on our website. It's those who will not come and look at the evidence squarely, either in our book Beyond Misinformation, 55-page book that can be looked at beyondmisinformation.org, or our hour-and-a-half video, 9/11 Explosive Evidence Experts Speak Out, which includes 40 high-rise architects, structural engineers, metallurgists, chemists, physicists, controlled demolition experts, all laying out this evidence, or the report from the University of Alaska. Final report's just been released.
0: Yeah, we're just about to get to that. This is very interesting, very.
1: It's fascinating because for the last 4 years, they've engaged in an in-depth study. And
0: which is about as far away from the World Trade Centers as you can get. I wonder if that's why they're being more objective.
1: Yeah, maybe that's the reason they looked at it or were willing to look at it in detail. Here's one of the top forensic structural engineers in the country, Professor Leroy Halsey, and his team of PhD researchers who engaged in this. Because after all, if Building 7 came down due to normal office fires, we have hundreds of similarly designed buildings throughout the world that could have similar problems and fall at free fall acceleration as fast as a bowling ball falling out of the sky. And we don't want that to happen due to normal office fires, right?
0: No.
1: We can't have that. So he was willing to look at this. And we had thousands of supporters who we were able to raise the necessary funds, you know, almost $500,000. So
0: from independent distributed crowdfunding, you were able to put together enough money to hire a professional team at the University of Alaska, headed by this preeminent engineer, to do a really completely independent study of what the hell happened to Building 7. Am I right?
1: Yeah. And he used the same structural assumptions that NIST did.
0: Ah.
1: He used the same fire loading that NIST did, the same structure, you know, Building 7. We have the structural drawings for the building. It's not a mystery as to what went into this building to make it stand for so many years. And he used SAP 2000, a structural engineering program, and Abacus, independently confirming the results. What results? That this building could not have come down by fire. That the collapse initiation theory that I described earlier that NIST fabricated could not have ever happened in the first place. That they omitted key structural components like stiffeners and shear studs that would have tied these structural elements into place so that they couldn't even have moved. And
0: which was part of the over-design of the building to keep from happening exactly what happened.
1: Yes, it's a very robustly designed building. He couldn't make it fail. Professor Halsey, in order to get it to fail, he took out not only column 79, but 80 and 81. He took them out, and just like, you know, well, similarly to NIST's, what happens in the computer model when you actually remove those columns is the building tips over like you'd expect, and it overloads the exterior columns, and it falls by tipping over. Well, how does Professor Halsey get this building to collapse in the fashion that the video actually shows? He had to remove every column on every floor of at least 8 floors, virtually all at once. And then, by God, the building falls exactly like you see in the videos, straight down, uniformly, symmetrically. So the conclusion of this whole study is that, A, it didn't come down by fire. B, it wasn't a progressive collapse indicated by a sequential failure of structural components over a period of 20 seconds or so, which is ludicrous on the surface of it. But B, or C, it was a global collapse involving the sequential failure of every column in the building within a second of each other.
0: Like they had been artificially sliced in two by a super high-speed jet of molten steel created by a thermite charge basically wrapped around the girders.
1: Well, given the evidence we've already talked about and seen in our materials, that's the only hypothesis that makes any sense whatsoever, especially after Professor Halsey pulls the rug out from underneath every component of the NIST theory. Yes.
0: Now, where was this report published and when?
1: Published 2 weeks ago, maybe three, on the
0: University. Oh, so this is breaking news.
1: Oh, yeah.
0: Wow.
1: This is just happened. The University of Alaska at Fairbanks is the university. And the website where people can look at this study and download it, the 130-page report, 125 pages, is INE, which is a sub-department, .UAF, which is the university, .edu, which is the, whatchamacallit, / WTC7. Which is the project. So ine.uaf.edu/WTC7. Now, what we've done...
0: Yeah, I think we have this connected in the Radio with Pictures section for you tonight, and if we don't, we will, certainly in time for the rebroadcast and in time for Club 19.5 members. Okay, do you have enough money in your slush fund, your public, you know, crowdsourcing, to send a copy of this to every single member of the House and Senate?
1: We don't. That's 535 copies at 125 pages each. But what we have done is send it to every member of the House Science Committee and the Oversight Committee that oversees NIST. And the Senate side, we have a set of committees there that it went to. And we've asked every one of our supporters to make appointments with their representatives on the phone, especially now they're all doing phone
0: appointments. Yeah, solely.
1: Yeah, it's great because we have no problem making these.
0: You know where they're going to be.
1: A dozen.
0: They're at home by the phone. Yeah,
1: exactly. And now we've done something else. We've submitted a request for correction. A 93-page effort to with the Halsey study from the University of Alaska, and we've submitted that to NIST as under the Data Quality Act. You can submit requests for correction because when eight national agencies produce fraudulent reports, there's a there's a way to deal with that, and this is the way. So we have done that, and that they have now received it, and they have 3 months to respond to it. And they have responded to other requests for corrections, but this one is really incredibly well buckled down, and we will sue them if they respond in an inadequate manner, which we actually expect because they have no other choice. I mean, they're pinned against the wall. They can't change their story at this point.
0: They're kind of on the record, aren't they?
1: Rock and a hard place.
0: Huh? I said they're kind of on the record, aren't they?
1: Oh, yeah. Yeah, and they've doubled down supporting their theory, but we have made it really hard for them at this point. And we've sent this university report to every university that issues any structural or civil engineering degrees. So we're getting it out there. We've already given one presentation to the University of Maryland at a classroom there, and it went a virtual Zoom classroom last week. It went very well. So we're expecting to do that now all around the country. So I think we're making some progress here.
0: Well, have you sent it to the president? Because I remember during the campaign, he made some comments in, I think it was North Carolina, after which one of his rivals, Mr. Bush, dropped out of the presidential primary. But he made some very strong comments questioning a whole bunch of things that went around 9/11. Don't you think he might be interested in taking a look at this himself?
1: Well, I've sent him all kinds of materials myself, and many, many others have. This report actually has not gone to him, and I will send it. I think he's got his hands full now. He has been under attack since he came into office, actually. It would be quite a problem. I mean, he doesn't want to hand his enemies the on a silver platter the conspiracy theory insult. Well, insult. It's a brand.
0: Well, remember, I said at the top of the show, what if the same guys that have done COVID-19 to the planet started with 9/11? And he's looking at the Chinese because, you know, that's one of the weird coincidences here, Wuhan, the level 4 bio lab and all that. I have a backdoor channel, as I've talked about in the show many times. If you can provide me with a copy, I can get it to him through a backdoor. We should not prejudge what the president will do, because if we know one thing, Richard, this president never does what's expected, ever, ever.
1: True.
0: So you could have a wild card here where he looks at this as a way, you know, if one's going to be very cynical, as a way to change the conversation or connect dots, as we're looking to do in some of our analyses. I would say do not leave any stone unturned or any girder uncut. You should send the president this report as soon as possible.
1: Yeah, and we will. And the request for correction as well. Yep. And a few other things that make it a little easier for him to get started if he hasn't indeed started yet. After all, he was one of the witnesses. He saw on TV that building come down, and he said, no, I don't think planes could have brought that down. There had to be some bombs in that building. So,
0: is he on the record?
1: Oh, yeah.
0: Okay.
1: He's on major mainstream news.
0: Well, remember, the president likes to be right. This is formal scientific evidence that those comments were right.
1: Yes, it is.
0: See, I tend to think of these things. I used to think scientifically. I've had to, over the last 30 years of my own investigations, think more and more politically, because it's not enough to be right. You have to be politically correct. And I don't mean that in the pejorative sense. I mean, you have to be ahead of the curve. You have to be proven that what you prognosticated actually can be supported. And in this case, if he made those comments, you know, they're on the record, and this is the document that proves the president was right.
1: Perfect. So help me out. I'll get you all the information
0: super
1: you could possibly need in good order. And
0: okay, before we finish with Building 7, have we forgotten anything? Because there's a whole bunch of other towers there, two big ones that I want to talk about. And then we have Barbara coming.
1: We haven't gotten to the Twin Towers yet.
0: No, no. Well, but Building 7, see, Building 7 is what we used to call a signal in the noise. You can wave your arm and say the planes hitting the buildings destroyed evidence and set up ambiguity and all that. But there's no such ambiguity in Building 7 because it was untouched and it fell like a streamlined anvil for no apparent reason. The signal is damn big there.
1: Good point. It's absolutely huge. And that's why we always start with it, wherever we go. Because also, people aren't scarred emotionally by Building 7. Nobody died, you know, per the official story in Building 7.
0: Speaking of what they said, is it true that there was some kind of huge gold depository or silver or some, you know, precious metal worth, you know, billions of dollars in Building 7?
1: No, that was under Building 6. Twin Towers.
0: So you paste a check. Okay.
1: Yeah, that's a huge gold heist, a bond heist. Regarding, you know, these other aspects, financial aspects of the World Trade Center catastrophe, look at James Corbett, 9/11, follow the trillions. This isn't just about insurance payouts for Larry Silverstein. What went on there, you mentioned the gold heist, there's a bond heist that puts all of this to shame. They were due the morning of 9/11. When it blew up, these bonds having to do with the Russian takedown of the Russian economy, et cetera, et cetera. He goes deep into that. It's awesome.
0: So
1: James Corbett.
0: Give the name of his book again.
1: It's a video.
0: Oh.
1: It's only an hour long. 9/11.
0: I hate videos.
1: Follow the truth.
0: I like books and documents with references. This video culture is going to be the bane of us. So how can people find the video? You know, we'll give them some exposure here.
1: YouTube, 9/11, follow the trillions.
0: Ah, follow the trillions. 9/11, follow the trillions. Okay. So what do we missed on Building 7 before we move on to the rest of the story, as Paul Harvey used to say?
1: Oh, well, how about the construction workers that are walking away from Building 7 in the afternoon?
0: It's still standing, right?
1: It's still standing. They hear an explosion over their shoulder. They look back at the building.
0: Unlike the BBC reporter.
1: Yeah. Then they look straight into CNN camera and say this, and this is recorded on our video also. You hear that? That building's coming down. The building's going to blow up. Flame and debris coming down.
0: Wow.
1: They know buildings coming down and it only has a few small scattered fires in it, which have never brought down a skyscraper. They're hearing the explosion. They knew the explosion was part of what they had done.
0: So CNN is rolling and these guys are saying this on camera and then behind them, the building begins to fall.
1: Well, not yet. No. But that happens later. I don't know the timing, the exact timing. It may be an hour later or something. But even more interesting...
0: Well, wait. How can you have explosions and then it kind of waits?
1: Well, Barry Jennings and Michael Hess. Barry Jennings was Department of Housing. He and Mayor Giuliani's attorney, Michael Hess, didn't realize the building had been evacuated after the planes hit the towers, but before the towers came down. And so they're getting into the building. They're trying to get back up to the 23rd floor where the security bunker was, where they were expected to go in an emergency.
0: Oh, was this where they put what do you call it? Emergency preparedness, you know, headquarters?
1: Yes.
0: In the very trade center that is being...
1: designed to run the whole city in the event of a major catastrophe like this. But they abandoned it. But these two didn't know they abandoned it. So as they're trying to get up to the floors. There are all these explosions. You know, this is before the towers came down in the late morning or mid morning.
0: Wait a minute. There are explosions in Building 7.
1: Yes.
0: Before anything visibly except for the fires is going on with the two big towers.
1: And they're on record as saying this. Now, Michael Hess has withdrawn his testimony, but Barry Jennings never did. He's been interviewed. He said the FBI is telling him there are bombs in the buildings, so you got to get out of there. He's walking over dead bodies, according to his story there. The explosions blew him back up into the eighth floor. It's very specific. He said he looked through the lobby and the whole wall was gone. It's a fascinating portrayal, and he wouldn't let go of this story. And he lost his life the day before the final report came out on Building 7 by NIST.
0: Oh, my. How did he do?

0: he had some meeting in the Oval Office with, I believe, some family members from 9/11, survivors, whatever. And yes. they got on an airplane to head back to Upper New York State, and the plane crashed, ostensibly because of icing on the wings and a pilot error by an inexperienced crew. But the juxtaposition of those two events always struck me as very, very peculiar.
1: Yeah, it really is, because she was demanding a new investigation.
0: Ah.
1: Yep.
0: So my memory does serve me well, okay.
1: Yeah, and why can't I remember her name? Somebody will remind me of it and I'll kick myself. It's a very, very tragic situation.
0: Yeah, Barbara's is waiting in the wings, can do a Google search and we'll find her name, because she was a hero. She was. She went to the president, she talked to him about something critical. She leaves, and a few hours later, she's dead. And again, it's very, very peculiar.
1: It is. And since we have a little more time before Barbara comes on, I recommend we look at the Twin Towers, because, you know, we've got a lot to share there. Are you ready?
0: Well, we've only got about 4 minutes to the bottom of the hour. Why don't we start with some really, interesting new data, and then we'll weave it through Barbara's presentation. Then Barbara, of course, will take the last hour, because I want to talk about a whole bunch of developments on the legal front. You mentioned suing a few moments ago. Obviously, there's a story there. So, yeah, let's begin to move our attention from Building 7 to the two towers that became the hallmark of New York City for decades and then are no longer there.
1: Right on, because we're told by NIST, again, this fabrication of this story that says that due to the massive fires, which were out almost by the time of the collapse, so they're not massive, they're not hot because they have no evidence for temperatures over 500 degrees Fahrenheit.
0: Don't we also have a color change in the smoke? Because I've been taught that, you know, when a fire is starved for oxygen, it's black.
1: Yeah.
0: And when it's really burning, it's a much, in other words, it was evidence, optical evidence of really cooling down of what was going on inside from the jet fuel and the furniture and the files and all that.
1: Yeah. But they say these hot office fires caused the floors to sag. And when the floors sag, that pulled in the perimeter columns to which they were attached, apparently uniformly all around the building at once.
0: Simultaneously.
1: Because, the North Tower falls virtually symmetrically yet again, with no hesitation, no jolt, no impact. It just falls suddenly, smoothly, symmetrically at almost free fall acceleration, straight down through what? Through 80,000 tons of structural steel that was designed to withstand five times the load imposed on it. So this makes no sense whatsoever unless you realize and see the explosions, the squibs, the isolated explosive ejections that after the first 4 seconds of the telescoping of the tops of these buildings, then you see the massive ejection of all these structural steel sections weighing 4 tons ejected laterally at 60 to 80 miles an hour, landing 600 feet in every direction.
0: We're at the bottom of the hour. We will pick this up when we come back. My guest this morning is Richard Gage, esteemed architect, who's focused on what really happened at the World Trade Centers on 9/11 for literally almost 20 years. And there's pay dirt in that research. When we come back, we're going to bring on Barbara Honegger. We'll give her an appropriate introduction. Stay tuned. Our bumper music tonight is Little Richard in various iterations. This is Creedence Clearwater Revival. You're on the other side of midnight. My name is Richard C. Hoagland. We shall return.

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0: And welcome back, everyone, to the other side of midnight for this Saturday, May 9th. My guest this morning is Richard Gage, architect and exhaustive investigator of what really happened structurally, chemically, dynamically, architecturally, to the greatest building tragedy failure in American history, including the weirdness of Building 7. We're going to be joined shortly by Barbara Honegger, but Richard, let's pick up with your segue to what happened to the World Trade Towers. Now, we all saw, some of us saw, live at least one of the collisions of these major, you know, mega jets hit building number 2, I believe. I got a phone call, woke us up. Robin and I were still asleep, and we got a phone call from a source I trusted who was kind of, we would say, maybe a deep state. He said, quick, turn on the TV. They're bringing down the tower. So we watched the aircraft literally hit live on I forget what network we were watching, the second tower. The first tower was standing there smoking. Where do we want to begin with the confounding mysteries of the World Trade Towers themselves? Because I have seen video endless times showing literal steel powdering, literally dissipating into thin air as you watch the film. It's just the most extraordinary thing I've ever seen, and I've seen it now probably 100 times. How do you explain that in terms of any conceivable demolition technology?
1: Well, NIST told us that the upper portion, say in the North Tower, 15 stories above the point of jet plane impact, their whole theory is basically a pile driver. This huge section of building drove the rest of the building down to the ground and then destroyed itself. Well, if that were true, we would not have, and it couldn't be true because the lightest part of the building is at the top and it can't possibly destroy the heaviest part of the building. It's heavier and heavier and heavier. It's a virtual pyramid of structure.
0: Pure mass.
1: If it, and you'll like this one as a physicist. There, what you're referring to is a video that shows a dozen or so columns that are in the inner core still standing 1,000 feet in the air after the building has collapsed.
0: All around them.
1: They did not collapse, yeah. So this whole theory is thrown out just with that single piece of evidence. And you, what you're saying is it looks like they've turned to dust, but really what happens is they get a shake and the dust is shaken off of them because there's 90,000 tons of concrete in these buildings, but there's no concrete pancakes, if you will, floors at the bottom of either of these towers. What we have are very, very few. We'd expect 110 floors, each an acre in size, at the bottom of these towers, but the concrete, it doesn't end up there. Well, where is it? It's pulverized in midair into this incredible quantity of dust, 180,000 tons altogether, spread river to river across lower Manhattan in a 4-inch or so blanket of this dust, 30% of which is concrete powder. Well, if 180,000 tons of concrete is the floors are outside the footprint, well outside the footprint, what's crushing the building? You say, well, maybe it was the steel. No, the steel, 98% of it also hurled, as I described earlier, outside the footprint of the building. The steel and the concrete is 2/3 the weight of the building. So it's not even there to crush the rest of the building below. It's all been pulverized in terms of the concrete to an ash in terms of the size of this pulverization. It's incredible. The steel is distributed outside the footprint and laying about 200,000 tons of that. So what crushed the building? Well, nothing crushed the building. The building is obviously blowing up and hurling these incredible 4- and 8-ton structural steel sections 600 feet in every direction, destroying buildings well outside the boundary of the World Trade Center. And so that's incredible evidence that's completely ignored by NIST, as well as the shattering of the structural steel frame into its individual components, mostly all the way down to the bottom of this building. That's something that you that the National Fire Protection Guide 921, the manual for investigation of explosives, it says look for the high order damage characterized by the shattering of the structure. Well, that's exactly what we have here. They also say look for extreme heat, in which we talked about the evidence of all of these molten iron microspheres and the ends of the beams partly evaporated. Well, in the World Trade Center, you see molten iron pouring out of the South Tower minutes prior to its collapse. And this is white hot and yellow material pouring out. This can only be molten steel or iron. Turns out to be molten iron because that's what the tests actually show by physicists like Stephen Jones, who have actually tested the ends of these beams and finds the evidence of molten iron and residue of aluminum, indicating an incomplete combustion of the incendiary thermite. But this team of eight scientists also finds the evidence of unignited thermite in these nanothermite chips, these red-gray chips characterized in all of the dust samples. Well, they're dual layered, red on one side, gray on the other, and they get real curious because they're attracted by a magnet, and they zoom in 50,000 times with a nuclear microscope, and they find that the red layer is actually composed of iron oxide and aluminum powders, which is the ingredients of thermite. But these are at a scale 1,000 times smaller than the diameter of a human hair, these tiny little particles of the ingredients of thermite. This is nanothermite. This is extremely sophisticated material, nanotechnology, that was developed by Lawrence Livermore Lab and Los Alamos Lab prior to 9/11. And this is found in all the World Trade Center dust, and it just shouldn't be there. I mean, they do characterization studies and find that when they ignite it in a heater, a differential scanning calorimeter, it ignites, proving that it's thermitic material, which is incredible. And this is in a peer-reviewed paper in the Bentham Open Chemical Physics Journal, 25 pages, and it stands uncontested in the peer-reviewed literature. The way to contest somebody's theory, if you don't like it, is to produce a peer-reviewed paper of your own, and this has not been done. Hmm. In fact, guess what? When they heat these up and they ignite, what do they produce in the differential scanning calorimeter? They produce molten iron microspheres.
0: Wow.
1: With the same chemical characteristics of the molten iron microspheres that were found by R.J. Lee, by the USGS, and others. So we know where those spheres came from. They came from these nanothermite chips. So this is a internally consistent set of repeatable experimental data that can be used in a court of law to bring the real perpetrators of 9/11 to justice. And that's what we're really after.
0: Okay, well, let me introduce Barbara. Barbara, I'm going to have to wing this because Kinthea is still somewhere stranded in the deserts of California, so we don't even have your bio posted tonight. But I can say from personal experience that Barbara's public policy chops go all the way back to the Reagan administration, and she was a senior policy advisor, one of few women at that level in the Reagan years. She's had an esteemed career since, gotten herself into all kinds of trouble by opening doors and asking, why isn't this being asked and why isn't that being asked? And her latest foray into this area is in terms of the Lawyers Committee and the submission to the Southern District of a brief to basically demand that the U.S. government, through the Department of Justice, through the Southern District and the U.S. Attorney there, open a formal inquiry into 9/11. And if I missed anything, Barbara, please let me know. Barbara Honinger, you're on the air.
2: Well, golly, Miss Molly, can you hear me?
0: We hear you five by.
2: Yeah. Well, probably one piece of my background that probably should be added because it's relevant to my expertise in speaking about this at all, besides, like Richard, about 20 years of solid research on 9/11, is the fact that for 16 years I was the senior military affairs journalist at the Naval Postgraduate School here in Monterey, California, where I live on the Monterey Peninsula and Central California coast. And the Naval Postgraduate School is billed by the Pentagon itself as DOD's, as the Pentagon's premier science, technology, and national security affairs graduate research university of the Department of Defense. And I was the senior military affairs journalist there for 16 years and retired in June of 2011. Which allowed me to focus full time on 9/11 truth, which I've been doing. So I would add that to my background. And I've got a few comments I'd like to make.
0: I was just going to ask, do you have any thoughts on what we've covered so far tonight?
2: Funny you should ask. Yeah, I've got a whole bunch of notes here. Well, the first thing I'd just like to point out, you started the show, Richard, by mentioning this really shocking report.
0: Oh, I was going to save that for when we kind of get rid of Richard and you and I can just talk just among ourselves because we have such value here. Seriously,
2: allow me to do it my way.
0: Let us focus on 9/11 because we're going to talk about
2: That's what I'm going to do with that clause. Okay. So because you opened referring to the United States military, and I worked for the United States military, I just wanted to paint a big picture here about what's already been said. And that is, who, as Richard mentioned here just recently, who makes this military-grade and sulfurated, super-duper weaponized nanothermite?
0: Mm-hmm.
2: And the answer is, amongst others, not the only potential answer, but the likely answer. We do know that it was made by United States military national labs, Lawrence Livermore Laboratory, Los Alamos Laboratory.
0: Just south north of me here.
2: Yes, exactly. And one, of course, in here in California, in, I guess you'd call it the East Bay, Southern East Bay, San Francisco Bay. So the big point here is that we know, because of what we know about the World Trade Center, both World Trade Center 1, 2, the Twin Towers, and World Trade Center 7, that the real story of what happened on 9/11 there simply could not have been done by any outside terrorist. It's impossible. And the real reason for that, given what we know, is that they couldn't conceivably have the access to these highest security buildings on the planet to pre-plant, and underline the word pre-plant, at least weeks, if not a couple of months before 9/11, to pre-plant all these incendiaries and explosives and cutter charges. It's impossible that any outside terrorist, whether it's bin Laden or Al-Qaeda or ISIS, it doesn't matter. It had to have been allowed by the people who controlled the security to those Twin Towers and or the owners of those Twin Towers in World Trade Center 7.
0: In other words, the ultimate inside job.
2: Absolutely an inside job. And a very, very critical piece of evidence that Richard didn't mention yet and I want to throw out for World Trade Center 1 and 2, which is in our Lawyers Committee for 9/11 Inquiry petition demanding a special criminal grand jury in the federal jurisdiction in Manhattan, which has been accepted by the U.S. attorney. They say they're going to convene that grand jury.
0: Mm-hmm.
2: We can get into that in the last hour, whether they have.
0: Yeah, I want to make valuable use of Richard's limited time, unless, Richard, we can convince you to hang around a bit.
2: Right. But the point I want to make here is that because it is in the petition, it's important to mention that this critical fact that Richard didn't mention, but it is important, is that for both World Trade Center Towers 1 and 2 in New York City on 9/11, we now know for a fact from the official seismic records of the impacts of both Twin Towers 1 and 2 that there were massive deep basement explosions in both Twin Towers before a plane hit either tower, Richard.
0: And this so, was recorded at what, Lamont Doherty Observatory, which is across the river up where I used to live in the Pacific yes. Palisades on the other side of the Hudson?
2: Exactly. Exactly. And in our grand jury petition, we include that as a critical, critical fact. And if in the final hour you want to get into some of the critical information about the Pentagon attack that parallels these pre-plane impact explosions in the Twin Towers, that any kindergartner can figure out that the planes couldn't possibly have been responsible for it because it happened in both towers before the planes hit either tower.
0: Yep.
2: So that's important. That's really, really important for people to realize. And I don't know if you want to do it now or in the last hour, but I'm going to connect 9/11 directly to COVID-19.
0: Yeah, let us save that for the last hour. Richard, back to you. The evidence in terms of the towers, 1 and 2, the big tall towers for people that haven't followed 9/11, you know, since they've been gone for 20 years. What other evidence do we have that's hard and physics-based and is irrefutable that these were brought down deliberately by design, not by airplanes?
1: Yeah, well, I'd like to echo what Barbara shared. It's very important that we have explosions before the planes even hit the buildings, for crying out loud. But also, there's more than 150 eyewitnesses of explosions that are first responders, and some of those are before the collapse of the building.
0: Mm-hmm.
1: And some of those are actually a few of those, Barbara can clarify this, before the planes hit the towers. Most of these witnesses, though, are very clear. And when we go through 20 or 30 of them, these quotes from these grade A witnesses, expert witnesses, who are, you know, credentialed first responders, firefighters, who are being blown around in the building.
0: By the concussion of the explosions. By the concussion of the explosions.
1: Yeah. And many of them describe these explosions like under their feet, seconds before the tower ever started coming down. They're describing these incredible feelings. They're looking at explosions in the towers as well, again and again, pop, pop, pop, all the way around the building. Many of them are seeing flashes of light, and then they say, and then the building starts collapsing. It's very clear, and no one has done more research on this than Graham McQueen, who opened it wide open after the reviewing the transcripts that were finally released in August of 2005, because the city of New York was withholding this information from everybody, from these 156, well, the 500 transcripts altogether. 156 of them turn out to be explosives, but the New York Court State of Appeals forced them to release it to the New York Times, who actually published it. And then this has been reviewed, but none of this appears in the NIST report of Building 7, for instance, which came out 2 years later. And we didn't know about it by the time the NIST report from the Twin Towers came out. But here it is, and it's not picked up and looked through and posted by the New York Times. All of these witnesses of explosions, most of which are talking about explosions before the towers ever began to collapse. We're not talking about fuel explosions. The plane hits. Most of the jet fuel is burned up outside the building, according to NIST, actually. And the rest of it's gone within 10 minutes. So all we have in terms of fires is a jet fuel, just like a barbecue. It started the fires, but then they increased, and then, as we talked about already, they decreased. But the jet fuel is not a component of these explosions going on during the next hour or so of the pre-collapse of these buildings.
0: Okay, question. Technical question. I've seen, you've seen, the audience all over the world has seen, or listening to us right now, these incredible classic demolitions, bridges, skyscrapers, stadiums. I remember the King Dome in Seattle. In order to bring those down, the synchronization of the charges has to be absolutely precise within fractions of a second. How come you can have hours of explosions in these buildings and they don't come down? I mean, that to me is a major flaw in the hypothesis.
1: Well, you mean you're saying if one explosion happened, you're assuming that all the rest of them have to happen because of that one explosion?
0: Well, because of the synchronization problem. You can't just have a random explosion, because what's it going to do?
1: Well, who knows why these explosions, pre-demolition explosions, happen, or how what's responsible for them, or why they might have done it. I can't answer that. But in terms of the actual demolition, which occurs immediately prior to the collapse, those explosions are very visibly synchronized, traveling down the face of the building, producing squibs also that are 20, 40, even 60 stories down below the point of jet plane impacts. They're very visible, and they don't always occur in the correct synchronization, but it seems that most of them do. And you can see those hundreds of explosions. We zoom in on one of these scenes of explosions, and you can just see the building blowing out floor after floor after floor, 20 floors underneath what we're told is a gravitational collapse.
0: The fact that we have explosions when nothing happens inside is very perplexing, I would think.
1: What do you mean?
0: Well, in terms of the timeline, I guess what we need is a rigorous timeline for when these witnesses reported being tossed around by explosions, concussions, whatever, and the building collapsing, because I have an impression, maybe it's totally wrong, that there were explosions before, well before, and nothing happened. And that's always bothered me.
1: And nothing happened.
2: May I respond to that?
0: Yeah, yeah, by all means.
2: Yeah. I'm going to give you an example very quickly from the Pentagon, simply to make the point about the World Trade Center. We know in the Pentagon, for instance, that there were targeted explosives, pre-placed explosives inside the Pentagon, 2 and 3 rings in, to take out the Naval Command Center. So the partial answer to the question is, well, there were probably particular offices and functions, just like at the Pentagon, that were taken out.
0: Okay, see, that's an explanation that we were talking about, destroying files, destroying evidence, destroying offices.
2: Exactly.
0: And they're not structural. Those came later.
2: Exactly.
0: Okay.
2: But people need to remember that the World Trade Center 7, for instance, was effectively, even though it was owned by Larry Silverstein, the only one of the World Trade Center complex buildings outright owned by him then and now. But it was effectively a government building because most of the tenants were government agencies. It had the largest CIA office outside of Langley, Virginia, for instance. It had DOD offices, SEC, IRS. I mean, it was effectively a government building with the highest possible security. And
0: there are also
2: kinds of files that they would have to take out to be sure.
0: To be sure that they were destroyed. Okay, yeah. Yeah.
2: Yes, exactly.
1: Well, also, before the airplanes even hit the buildings, these basement explosions could be explained. We could speculate that they were not necessarily taking out the structure down below, because that might cause the building to tip over, which apparently they didn't want to do, but could be taking out the sprinkler mains so that the fires
0: couldn't have been put out. That's what you get for asking questions. I'm looking for loose ends where critics will say, oh, come on, guys, it's, you know, you can't have, you know, demolition when you have explosions like a half hour before the buildings come down. You've provided an elegant theory that we're looking at multiple parts of the plot to destroy in case something survived after the collapse of the whole building. You want to make sure those files, those rooms, those offices are really, really, really, it's like when we used to, during the World War III simulations, talk about how many nukes does it take to make the rubble bounce. They wanted to make sure that some of these critical things never, ever saw the light of day again.
2: Yes, and in particular, if you recall, when the towers came down in World Trade Center 7, that Manhattan was blanketed with paper because the paper didn't burn.
0: Mm.
2: And so they had to take out the CIA documents, the DOD documents, etc.
0: Hmm. Okay. So let's go back to evidence, Richard, you know, because we're going to lose you. We're going to lose you probably in the next 2 minutes. So do you want to hang on just right after the break and then we'll, you know, do a more official handoff?
1: Well, actually, I've got to run now. Turns out it is a hard stop for me. My apologies, but I know Barbara is going to treat you very well with every fellow research she's been doing.
0: Barbara always does. Well, I want to thank, you know, on air, Richard Gage, architect and intensive investigator for like 2 decades of what really happened in 9/11. I don't think this is going to be our last conversation. I have a feeling that it's going to return. My guest this morning has been a doctor. I keep wanting to give you a doctorate. Richard Gage, architect, a member of the AIA, and he has done so much to unearth the truth behind 9/11. When we come back, we're going to continue our conversation with Barbara, and we're going to get into some areas and connect some dots that you might not think are connectable, but they are. We're memorializing tonight Little Richard, who died just a few hours ago. This is something called The Girl Can't Help It with Jane Mansfield. We shall return.

0: The Other Side of the News is a current and dynamic companion to augment the discussions from the other side of midnight.
1: We investigate, explore, and extrapolate facts to gain better understanding of current affairs and events, and thus
2: to bring comfort and calm to our wide international audience. It's a spontaneous commentary
1: based on well-verified references vetted through vigilance and discernment.
2: Our desire
0: is to awaken your imagination
1: with questions.
0: Questions that have not been asked, yet need answering. The Other Side of the News is a place where you can come and be with us in community.
1: Learning new things, asking questions, getting compelling answers,
2: and interesting viewpoints. It's about curiosity.
0: We present thought-provoking questions to incite your mind, propelling you to see the world in another way.
1: Propelling you to see the world in another way.
0: With clear insights and fresh perspectives on global events.
2: Tune in for a balanced view
1: of the other side of the news.

And the other side of the news can be heard here on this network, on this channel, on this website, on this URL, every Friday evening, 2 hours, 7 to 9 p.m. Pacific time. I warn you, you'll miss it at your own peril.

0: And welcome back, everyone. That's the Animals doing The Girl Can't Help It, which written by, of course, Little Richard. We lost him, fortunately not to COVID-19, but we lost him this weekend. He was 87, and eventually, you know, George Burns lasted to be over 100. I thought we would have Little Richard with us for another 20 or so years, but anyway, you can never tell the day or the hour. Well, Barbara, it's just you and me. You're going to do cleanup, okay?
1: Cleanup.
0: Well, that's a baseball term, you know. What did we not cover? And there was so much to get into, and Richard did a wonderful job. And I'm really sorry he had to leave, but apparently he really had to leave. So where should we pick up in terms of the whole 9/11 thing? And then I want to connect dots back to this bizarreness of COVID-19.
1: Yeah. Right. Well, what I'd like to do, if it's okay with you, is to start by reemphasizing the U.S. military connection to all of this. And then I'm going to move into a little bit more detail on the very important 9/11 linked anthrax attacks, because many people forget that the so-called second wave of the 9/11 attacks, even according to the government's official conspiracy theory, were the anthrax letter attacks. Now, the official story, and I'm going to link this to COVID-19, what's happening today. So let me start, if I could, by just reminding everybody that I've been on this program many times before about 9/11, what really happened on 9/11, and proving, as Richard just has for the World Trade Center, my expertise is more on the Pentagon, even though I have quite a bit of expertise on the World Trade Center now as well, as you can tell from Richard's comments. But the main point I want to make here is the anthrax attacks, the official story of the anthrax attacks, was that the anthrax wasn't mailed until a week after 9/11. This is the official government theory. The first letter that the government, that the FBI is willing to acknowledge publicly, wasn't mailed for a week until September 18th. Out of Princeton, New Jersey, a mailbox in Princeton, New Jersey. And then there was another one a little bit later and another one later. But there was one before that, one on September 18th. And that was mailed to the very first anthrax victim who actually died of it. His name was Robert or Bob Stevens down at American Media Inc. in Boca Raton, Florida, if you recall. Now, what's important about this? What's important about this is I realize that I hope can see it's gotten out of that cow pasture.
0: Well, we haven't heard from her. We've tried calling, but it's gone to voicemail. We've tried leaving her messages. I mean, she's really, I've been stranded in the middle of nowhere, and, you know, getting AAA to show up is sometimes very hard. So,
1: well, it takes a while, depending upon how far out you are. But the point I was going to make is, once she comes back, or if you can, I've sent you and Kinthea my items for Radio with Pictures.
0: Yep. Everything will be updated. It will all be, you know, brand new by tomorrow morning. So, and the club members will get a chance to look at this. But this is like old fashioned radio. This is just you and me.
1: Exactly. We don't have a Radio with Pictures, at least for my items. So when people do go there, or you rebroadcast this, my first item is an article that I wrote that was published way back in 2008. So that's 12 years ago now.
0: Wow.
1: Op-Ed News, which is a kind of very high-end alternative news magazine online. And it is about the shocking links of anthrax and warnings of anthrax and responses to anthrax with Cipro on 9/11 itself, Richard. Now, why does this matter? The official story is that the anthrax letter attacks didn't happen for about a week. The very first letter wasn't mailed for a week until September 18th. But in fact, there are pages and pages and pages in my article, which is called Scarlet A, The Links of Anthrax to the Day of 9/11 Itself. And that's my first item that will be posted in the near future, hopefully, in my items for tonight's show. And why does that matter? It matters because we learn that from the government itself, the government's own official conspiracy theory of the anthrax attack is that it was an inside job, Richard.
2: Mm-hmm.
1: That the Army's top biowarfare and biodefense research laboratory and institute at Fort Detrick in Maryland was the alleged, according to our own government source, of this bioweapon, this weapon of mass destruction that was in the anthrax letters.
0: So hang on. The way they're identifying that paper trail is because of the DNA coding of the anthrax traced to one specific lab and one specific set of experiments?
1: Well, what's important to know here, and that's the second, third, and fourth items that will be in my items with radio and pictures once it's posted, is, as I said, the government's official conspiracy theory of the anthrax letter attacks to this date is that Bruce Ivins, who was an anthrax investigator and scientist at Fort Detrick, the Army's bioweapons and biodefense center for the country, in Maryland, that the anthrax in the letters came from his flask. But we know for a fact that he didn't do it, that he couldn't have done it, and that he was just the Lee Harvey Oswald of the anthrax attack story.
0: So it was stolen somehow from his, I'm going to use a really weird term here, stash, right?
1: His flask.
0: Okay.
1: From his flask, apparently. But the important thing is, regardless of the details of how it came about, what we know for a fact is that the anthrax in the letters to Senator Daschle and Senator Leahy were weaponized anthrax, or partially weaponized anthrax. Just as, may I remind everybody, that the nanothermite was military-grade and sulfurated, weaponized nanothermite that took down the towers of World Trade Center 7.
0: Okay, let me ask another dumb question. You're implying that this was a, quote, deep state government operation in both senses,
1: yes.
0: Right?
1: Yes.
0: But technically, if we had another state actor, forget terrorists, forget bin Laden, forget the amateurs, if we had other state actors like the Soviet Union, like China, they have well-developed,
1: like Israel,
0: but you know, the Mossad. We have well-developed intelligence agencies who put sleepers in our society, sometimes for decades. I'm thinking of that real-world case that then turned into a television series, maybe on Netflix, called The Americans, or was it HBO? The point is that it is conceivable, within the bounds of the evidence we have, that in both cases, the thermite and the anthrax, these were materials stolen by actors, state actors from foreign, dangerous, antagonistic governments designed to implicate the U.S. government, but in fact was leading a false trail to conceal their own nefarious objectives.
1: Well, that's possible. However, it's unlikely. And the reason it's unlikely is because of the buildings involved, the highest security buildings.
0: Yeah, but if you can get spies in one sense, you can get spies anywhere.
1: But you're just talking about getting the stuff. You're not talking about the weeks or months it takes to pre-place this stuff throughout these towers.
0: So all you have to do is buy the building superintendent and you have free access, and no one else is going to pay attention, because no one ever pays attention to the guys in the, you know, sweatsuits, the blue suits, the floor cleaners, the maintenance people, the folks that take a shower afterward, that kind of thing. They're invisible.
1: Well, I know that you're trying to absolve the U.S. deep state.
0: No, I'm raising other alternative, because we don't have a smoking gun. We don't have a memo that says bring down the towers and kill X number of people with anthrax.
1: Well, actually, we do. And that document is called the Project for New American Century Manifesto, and it was published on September 11th of the year 2000, exactly a year before. It called for a new Pearl Harbor. It called for a catastrophic event to completely re-transform the entire U.S. military. And it also, by the way, and this gets us into the link between the anthrax attacks and COVID-19, it also called the very self-same projects that this is the neocons, the premier neocon, neoconservative organization, the Project for New American Century. They published this document called Rebuilding America's Defenses a year before 9/11. It also called, in addition to a new Pearl Harbor, which was 9/11, happened exactly a year later, exactly the catastrophic event they wanted to happen, and said so in their manifesto. It also called, by the way, for ethnically targetable bioweapons, for geopolitical, for achieving geopolitical goals. Now, these are the people who literally took over the levers of power, intelligence, and secrecy in the Bush-Cheney administration, literally as they took over
0: okay.
1: power.
0: Okay, another dumb question. In Perry Mason fashion, you know, you look for means, motive, and opportunity.
1: Right.
0: But what criminal, certainly a criminal conspiracy of this magnitude, in their right mind, leaves a public policy document in plain view, basically saying, wouldn't it be really cool if this could all happen? I mean,
1: but they do.
0: Why? Why would you telegraph for a serious investigation unless you know for certain you can control all aspects of the subsequent investigation and no one's going to pay attention
1: Richard.
0: But you can't control everything.
1: Yes, they control enough. They control the entire investigation. Chertoff, who was the number two person head of the Department of Homeland Security, he was the head of criminal investigations under the Attorney General of the United States and put in charge of the entire anthrax and 9/11 investigations. He covered it up along with Philip Zelikow. Philip Zelikow was put in charge of the 9/11 Commission and had written the entire detailed outline of the official story for the final report that wasn't published for a couple of years later before they even held their first interview. These people knew that they controlled all the levers of not only the planning, the execution, and the cover-up, the so-called investigative cover-up of 9/11. They knew they had all of the levers of power and secrecy under control before it happened.
0: Then how come there is an active case tonight in the Southern District?
1: I'm not sure what you mean by that, an active case.
0: Well, the petition, which was received, formally yes. received, on which, under the Constitution, they have to act upon, has made it to that hurdle to where there's going to be, at some point, an active investigation from the Department of Justice, right?
1: Well, that would be nice if it were happening, but it's not. Now, I have to say before I answer your question that even though I'm knowledgeable, I'm on the board of the Lawyers Committee for 9/11 Inquiry, as you know, and we've spoken about that here before with other of my colleagues from the board who are attorneys. I am speaking tonight as a private citizen because we have a rule on the board of the Lawyers Committee that at least two of us and ideally two attorneys from the board. And I'm not an attorney. I was a high-level Justice Department official in the Reagan administration as well as a White House official. But I'm speaking as on my own tonight. So I just want to make that clear. So to answer your question, it would be nice if that were true. But the truth is that our Lawyers Committee, with the working with Richard Gage and the Architects and Engineers for 9/11 Truth, back on April 10th of 2018, we filed a demand for a special criminal grand jury to reinvestigate, or better, more accurately, to investigate truthfully for the first time what really happened at World Trade Centers 1, 2, and 7 in New York City. And the U.S. Attorney's Office has refused to even tell us if they have done it. And we have now had to file what's called a mandamus action, which we did last September, just before the last anniversary. And we had to file a mandamus action. The word mandamus comes from mandatory, meaning do your duty. Even though the U.S. Attorney's Office sent us a letter, sent the Lawyers Committee a letter on November 7th of 2018 saying they would comply with the law, U.S. Code 18, Section 3332, that they would comply with that and set up this criminal grand jury to reinvestigate what really happened at the World Trade Centers 1, 2, and 7. They have not done so.
0: Okay, who do you file the writ of mandamus with? Is it a federal judge?
1: Yes, we filed it with a separate court there in New York, and we have asked the judge. It is now before the judge, and William Barr, and the head of the FBI, the U.S. Attorney, the U.S. Attorney's Office in New York, filed a motion to dismiss twice. Basically, if you can believe it, Richard, basically saying that our plaintiffs, which include not only the Lawyers Committee and Richard Gage and his architects and engineers for 9/11 Truth, but also Bob McElvain, who lost his son Bobby in World Trade Center 1, that Bob McElvain does not have standing to bring this suit. If someone who is a family member of a 9/11 victim at the World Trade Center itself doesn't have standing, who does, Richard? So they are blocking us at the
0: Wait. They are trying to block. Isn't it dependent now on the decision by the judge?
1: It is, and we're waiting for that decision.
0: Do we know who the judge is?
1: We do. I can't remember the judge's name. I can find it and send it to you. Yes, of course we know who the judge is.
0: Okay.
1: Yes.
0: There are very high-profile cases right now. There's the one involving former National Security Advisor Michael Flynn. There's a very famous judge who is going to rule, I'm not quite sure when, on the DOJ's sudden reversal of its prosecutorial decision to pursue the case. They now want to withdraw the case, but ultimately it's in the hands of this specific federal judge, and he's getting a huge amount of public input from the citizens of the United States. Would it be useful for citizens to address the judge in New York handling this writ of mandamus and asking for something as simple as justice?
1: It couldn't hurt. I can't say to do that on behalf of the Lawyers Committee.
0: That's why I phrased the question the way I did.
1: So we
0: will post the judge's name and which court and more details about this writ of mandamus. But if people would like their representative government, of which the third branch is also to represent them, if they would like justice served, it sounds to me like citizens should make their voices heard as to what they would like to see happen in this 20-year-old bizarre mystery.
1: Right. And all we're asking that judge to do is to let us know whether or not the U.S. attorney in the Southern District of New York, which is the federal jurisdiction for Ground Zero for what happened at the World Trade Centers and World Trade Center 7 on 9/11, all we're asking that judge to do in this mandamus action is to, let us know if the grand jury has in fact been convened and if our documents, our exhibits, our evidentiary exhibits, and our petition has been given to the grand jury, which is required by the law that the U.S. attorney said in a letter to us in November of 2018 he was going to do, but now, for 2 years, over 2 years, has refused to let us know that he is in fact done. So all we are asking from this judge, let us know if it's happened, and if not, order the U.S. attorney to do it.
0: To follow what's called now black letter law. It's very unambiguous, right?
1: It's totally unambiguous. We do not know how the judge is going to rule, but of course, if the judge finds against us, it's the party who loses who gets to appeal, and we will appeal all the way.
0: That was my next question. You could take it up to the which circuit, appeal circuit, would this go to?
1: Well, it would be that's probably a question for one of the attorneys to answer, but it would be the appeals court, and then after that it would be for that jurisdiction, and then it would be the U.S. Supreme Court. Mm. And we are never going to give up. We will go all the way.
0: But you need to get it off the logjam, and that's why this – you say this has been with this judge now for 2 years?
1: Over 2 years. No, not with this judge. No, since last December.
0: Okay, so we're talking like 6 months.
1: It's been with the U.S. attorney for over 2 years, and mm-hmm. he's for over 2 years refused to tell us that he has done what he said he was going to do in writing.
0: See, this is the U.S. attorney that was personally appointed by President Trump after a personal interview, which is unprecedented by the president of this U.S. attorney.
1: He's in the same position that Rudy Giuliani, Trump's personal attorney, was in prior to, you know, sometimes prior to him. And his name is Joffrey Berman. So Joffrey Berman, he's done some good things in the past. He's done some what I consider not honorable things in the past. But one of the good things that Joffrey Berman did, which gives me some hope, is that he worked with Lawrence Walsh, who seriously was very close to indicting President George Herbert Walker Bush for the Iran-Contra treason, right? And then just before President Bush Sr. Left office, he unfortunately, of course, pardoned and commuted the sentences of the Iran-Contra six that Lawrence Walsh was about to do something with. But Joffrey Berman did work with Lawrence Walsh on the Iran-Contra special prosecutor's office. So there is hope. But my main point is that the government is still covering up. They are still obfuscating. They are still preventing us from being

0: with a motion to dismiss, and then we filed an amended mandamus, and so that takes precedent over the first one. So I will send you the link to add to my items for the current standing mandamus that we're waiting for a decision by the judge. Yes, I will.
1: Okay, yeah. Excellent.
0: Yeah, I would like to also add, there was some discussion between you and Richard Gage about how you might have some hope that Trump might do something. Sure, I think it's a good idea for Richard to send the final Halsey report on World Trade Center 7 and the demand to NIST for a correction to their report to President Trump. There are many reasons not to expect anything to happen. And two of those major reasons are, and these are just facts, that Richard and I have already had our articles and our videos hand delivered, in his case about what really happened at World Trade Center 7, at my case what really happened at the Pentagon on 9/11, they were hand delivered to President Trump in the White House, and we have heard nothing, absolutely nothing. And the other reason to doubt is that even though on 9/11 Trump was interviewed, I believe it was on the street by somebody for one of the major television networks.
1: Are we talking like 20 years ago during the event?
0: Yeah, on 9/11 itself.
1: Okay.
0: You and Richard Gage mentioned this, and it is true that on the morning of 9/11 or the afternoon, he happened to be on the street and he was interviewed, and he said, you know, these buildings, there had to have been explosives involved. So, you know, he blurted out the truth. But 2 days later, Richard, on the 13th, he completely retracted that and was pushing the official story in an interview two days later. Somebody got to him, and he caved.
1: But 30, 40 years later, he's in North Carolina running for president, and he brings up out of the blue this bizarre theory of conspiracy and the Bush involvement and all that, and he wins. So,
0: did that to eliminate Jeb Bush and the Bush crime family, and it worked.
1: But see, the thing with Trump that I can now count on is you can never count on him to be consistent. So
0: absolutely.
1: I'm going back to the old NASA mantra, no single point failure. Why not a multi-pronged attack? I have, again, a personal conduit who took our video and gave it to the president. And a couple, 3 weeks afterwards, suddenly we're going to land on the moon 4 years earlier than the NASA plan had been previously. He set up a space force because of something out there. You never know what will happen until you try to see if you can make it happen. Tell you what, hold it there. We're at the bottom of the hour. My remaining guests, they're fading fast. Barbara Honegger, who's been a policy advisor at the highest levels of the U.S. government, going all the way back to to Ronald Reagan's presidency, who has a great deal of expertise in this. We shall return, and we're going to connect some dots now, because what's coming up is our discussion of the linkage of 9/11 to COVID-19. Do not touch that dial. This is Deep Purple doing another Little Richard song in Japan, live at a concert. Little Richard passed away a few hours ago. We're memorializing his immortal imprint on American music, on world music, on the other side of midnight. My name is Richard C. Hoagland. We shall return.

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And welcome back, everyone. Last half hour, our tribute to Little Richard, who passed away just a few hours ago. The end of an era, but not really, because everything now is immortalized in digital form, in media, in vinyl, in the cloud, but most of all, in our memories. Little Richard, Godspeed.

0: Okay, Barbara, it is time to connect some dots. Do you want to start first?
1: Oh, hi, Richard. I didn't hear the first part of the sentence.
0: I said it's time to connect some dots.
1: Yeah, you're on.
0: Yeah,
1: they're pretty big dots, Richard, yeah. Before we get into the making the links between 9/11 and in particular the anthrax attacks and COVID-19, I do want to give you a couple of data points that are important to get out, and that is specifies that what's really important about what you heard from Richard Gage and my work on what really happened at the Pentagon is that at both the World Trade Center towers and the Pentagon, there were massive explosions inside those buildings. In the case of the World Trade Center towers, before the planes hit, and in the case of the Pentagon, almost 8 minutes before Flight 77, the alleged Pentagon impact plane was anywhere close to Washington, D.C. The first massive explosion went off inside the Pentagon at 9:30, stopping a very, very important Pentagon witness's wristwatch at 9:30. And I wanted to just emphasize that even more so than World Trade Center 7, which was effectively a government building, as I mentioned, the largest CIA office outside of Langley, Virginia, Pentagon, DOD offices, SEC offices, FBI offices, and SEC offices. The Pentagon is probably the most secure building on the planet. And yet there were pre-placed explosives inside the Pentagon going off almost 8 minutes before the plane that the official conspiracy theory about the Pentagon attack on 9/11 says hit the building. It wasn't even close to Washington, D.C. It was miles and miles and miles still outside of Washington, D.C. when those bombs started going off inside the Pentagon. So it's really a question of who has access to these highest security, not only government buildings like World Trade Center 7, because almost all of the actual tenants were top government agencies, but especially the Pentagon. Who has access to the Pentagon but the Pentagon?
0: Well, when you say who has access, again, there are people in our society, Barbara, who are totally invisible. And they can move amongst us in the most highest echelons. When I was 16, I'm going to give you a personal example. When I was 16, I really wanted to enter NBC and meet Chet Huntley and David Brinkley. Mm-hmm. So I dressed in my best suit. I drove down from Springfield, Massachusetts. I parked in one of the underground parking garages. I made sure I had a briefcase. And in those days, I literally walked in carrying a briefcase, took an elevator to Studio 8H, and was able to sit there with security guards and staff and whatever running around while they actually did the live NBC news, 15 minutes nightly NBC news with David in Washington and Chet there in New York. I was only 16. I just carried a briefcase. I was invisible because I looked like I belonged. Now, we're in a much more sophisticated age, but I guarantee you if you have elements of the so-called deep state, I would prefer to call them the Fourth Reich, which I'm going to talk to with Joseph again in a couple of weeks with great detail, tracing money, tracing memos, tracing the history of this, you know, kind of fifth column inside the governmental infrastructure of the United States of America, going all the way back to World War II and the post-World War era, including NASA. It is totally possible to have an inside job take place under the very noses of the honest folks, because they don't even see these other people because they're supposed to be there. They're supposed to be covered by security. And if you do it right, you pick off the right people with the right payments, the right whatever, it is not hard to do.
1: Well, I think it is hard to do at the Pentagon, Richard. I mean, I just have to respectfully disagree with you about the Pentagon. It is wildly conceivable, even though highly improbable, that you could do that at World Trade Center 7 or the towers, because the access was required, don't forget, to plant these incendiaries, the military-grade nanothermite, and the cutter charges throughout these buildings.
0: But maintenance takes place all the time, and who cares?
1: We have to agree to disagree on this.
0: I want to raise an appropriate caveat because, frankly, emotionally, I don't want to indict the entire U.S. government because there's millions of honest people that work for the government. Well, you got to make that very clear that we're dealing with a compartmentalized, I'm calling it the Fourth Reich, because that's who did it. We're looking at current Nazi propaganda, Nazi philosophy, Nazi plans, and that's why Joseph's going to come back and detail with great specificity how this began 75 years ago, even before the Third Reich had collapsed.
1: Right. Well, the Fourth Reich is real. But
0: good. I'm glad you agree.
1: The fifth column, however, that I believe did 9/11 are the neocons, the people who actually I identify by name in my Behind the Smoke Curtain on YouTube that has hundreds of thousands of views. And that's going to be one of my items for Radio with Pictures. I want to put out one more data point, and then we'll get to COVID-19 and connect that to the anthrax attacks in 9/11. And that is that this is a data point from my personal experience. In 2006, I was at a 9/11 conference in Irvine, California, where April Gallup, who is the critical Pentagon witness I referred to, she was being given an award at a banquet for her truth-telling and her courageous truth-telling about the Pentagon attacks on 9/11. And I was sitting at, it was a banquet where there were about 8 to 10 people at round tables with white linen tablecloths. And there were hundreds of people in the room, and everybody clapped for her. And after the dinner was over and the event was over, I happened to be sitting at a table with Stephen Jones, Professor Stephen Jones, who is one of the professors along with Dr. Niels Herit, who did that critical peer-reviewed paper that Richard Gage mentioned. That identified the red-gray nanothermite, military-grade nanothermite chips in the World Trade Center dust. And so here was Professor Stephen Jones, and also at my table was Doug Rocky, who had been the top depleted uranium expert for the biological effects of depleted uranium for the Pentagon for years. And Doug Rocky was technically retired from the Pentagon, but not really, as he explained. So at the end of the dinner, we stood up. We'd been sitting next to each other, and we stood up, and it was just the three of us in a tight little triangle when literally a foot from my face, Stephen Jones pulled out of his breast pocket the graph of what he had just done of the spectral analysis of the elements in the dust analysis that he had done for that very paper. And he showed it to Doug Rocky, who is also about a foot and a half from me. I heard every word. And he took it out of his pocket. He opened it up and he said to Doug Rocky, he said, "What does this tell you?" And Doug Rocky's face turned red. And he said, "That's military-grade nanothermite. That is the spectrum of military-grade nanothermite." And I said immediately, "So who has that stuff?" And Rocky turned to me with a glower, and he said, "If I told you, I'd have to kill you." And I said, "Well, then you're going to have to kill me because I want you to tell me." And that kind of took him aback. And then he said this, and this is in my Behind the Smoke Curtain on YouTube with hundreds of thousands of views, about the real fifth column who did 9/11, and it's not the Nazis, it's the opposite, okay? And what he said was...
0: What do you mean by the opposite?
1: I'll tell you in a second. I'm going to finish what he said. What he said to me is said, this military-grade insulfurated nanothermite comes from the Redstone Arsenal in Alabama, And I said, so who has access to that there? And he said, the Golden Boys. They're called the Golden Boys at Redstone Arsenal. And I said, how do you know that? And he said, I'll have to kill you if I tell you. I said, well, then you're going to have to kill me because I want you to tell me. And, of course, Professor Stephen Jones was right there a foot and a half away in our little tight triangle. And Doug Rocky said, I know the Golden Boys have access to it because they're my boys. They're my boys. Okay? So these are the people who...
0: Well, let me stop you there, because do you realize what Redstone, what role Redstone played between World War II and now?
1: I absolutely do.
0: Name some names.
1: Redstone Arsenal is part of the Marshall State, the whole, you know, Wernher von Braun.
0: Exactly, and all the Nazis that we brought over as part of Operation Paperclip, that was their headquarters.
1: That's correct.
0: And they were inveterate Nazis. I had a friend of mine, her name was Oriana Fallaci, very famous Italian journalist. She wrote a book about von Braun, and she talked to me on background about interviewing him and all that. And he's been painted publicly as this reform guy. He was an inveterate Nazi till the day he died, heading the Saturn V program.
1: You're talking about von Braun. Von Braun?
0: Yes, Wernher von Braun.
1: Well, of course he was an inveterate Nazi.
0: But it was the hotbed of Nazis, and you say this material, the thermite, traces back to there?
1: That's what I was told by Doug Rocky. However,
0: and you're saying it's not part of the fourth... Robert, please. Let me finish. Thank you. If she traces it back to Redstone, and Redstone is part of Marshall, and Marshall was run by von Braun, he was made director, and all the Nazis, paperclip Nazis, were brought there after they went to New Mexico, south of me here at White Sands, why would you eschew the idea that we're looking at a long-term Fourth Reich plot?
1: For the simple reason that, as you know, I'm the author of the book October Surprise, about the deep story of the Iran side of Iran-Contra. And what we know for a fact, it was on the front page of the New York Times, is that Redstone Arsenal was also the source of a leak of at least $2 billion worth of the arms that went to Iran with the Israelis as the intermediaries. It's not just the Nazis who can leak stuff out of Redstone Arsenal.
0: I think the jury would be out until we have a real investigation.
1: Yes, exactly. And we need one. We definitely need one.
0: Because remember, just because you're Jewish doesn't mean you can't be a Nazi. Look what happened in World War II.
1: That's a whole other program that I've investigated.
0: Yeah.
1: You're absolutely correct. In fact, during World War II, up from 1933, when Hitler rose to power, to 1939, as Joseph Farrell well knows, that the Nazis and the Zionists were actually partners.
0: Yep. Okay, so we are on the same page.
1: Yes, we are. They are two sides literally of the same
0: coin. But see, what I want to clearly separate is we have something like, what do they call that, the rat line, the octopusy, whatever.
1: Yes.
0: We're dealing with tendrils of a conspiracy inside the larger envelope of the voluminous, incredibly bureaucratic, top-heavy, so the left hand has no idea what the right hand is doing, U.S. government infrastructure and Pentagon, largest employer on the planet. So
1: right.
0: Making secret deals and having a web, a network of spies, of agents within that vast bureaucracy, to me, is kind of de rigueur. It's like it would be impossible not to imagine that could take place.
1: Right, yeah. Well, it's very important that the Nazis and the Zionists are two sides of the same coin. That is the ultimate taboo that has to be broken about the truth of World War II and everything that's happened since. There are factions within the deep state that have been fighting each other right from the beginning.
0: Well, we've called them in the extraterrestrial discussions the owls and the what's the other one? Oh, I can't think of the term. But there are these two factions that have been at each other's throats for decades. Yeah. And some get ahead, and then the other guys get ahead. This is a bigger agenda. This is like a planetary scale agenda. So let's connect this now. Let's connect dots.
1: Let's go back and connect 9/11 to COVID-19,
0: yep.
1: Which is what you want to do. Okay.
0: Well, no, I don't want to do it. The evidence to me says they're connected.
1: Oh, there's no question about it. And the connection, the important connection is the anthrax attack. And that's why in my Radio with Pictures, my items, once they're posted, a very, very important article that I published way back in 2008, The Scarlet A, A stands for anthrax, of course. It's a takeoff on The Scarlet A by, Stevenson? Anyway.
0: The Scarlet Letter.
1: Yeah, The Scarlet Letter. So it's called The Scarlet A, standing for anthrax. The anthrax links to the day of 9/11 itself. And what's important about that is the government's own story is that the anthrax attacks were an inside job. So all we need to do is link those anthrax attacks to the day of 9/11 itself, which I do in that article. It will blow your mind, all of those links to the day of 9/11 itself, including, believe it or not, that Jerome Hauer, who had been the head of Giuliani's Emergency Operations Center in World Trade Center 7 until shortly before 9/11. And then the day of 9/11 was his first day on the job as head of national security for the Department of Health and Human Services, if you can believe it. Jerome Hauer ordered anti-anthrax Cipro to be delivered to Bush and Cheney and all of the staff in the White House of the United States on 9/11 itself. There were unbelievable links of anthrax on the day of 9/11 itself. So, seeing as the government's official story is that the anthrax, which were weaponized bioweapons that went to Leahy and Daschle in those letters to the two senators, you link that bioweapon directly to 9/11 itself, and you've got the government admitting that 9/11 itself was also an inside job. So that's why the anthrax attacks are so important once you link it to the day of 9/11 itself. Now, how do you link it to COVID-19? You've got overwhelming evidence, and I agree with you, that this that the coronavirus is an engineered, or at least a partially engineered bioweapon.
0: Hang on. That's like saying you can be partially pregnant. It either has been engineered based on a natural base. It hasn't been created from scratch. But when we say it was genetically designed, it was altered. It was specifically tailored.
1: Absolutely. The model. Absolutely. But that doesn't mean that the process of creating the ultimate bioweapon was a finished process before it was released. That's all I mean by that. And my source for that
0: is doing a pretty damn good job.
1: Yes.
0: See, again, I'm so concerned with the long-term effects, and we don't have a lot of time. We've got about 10 minutes here. The long-term effects, not of people who die, which is horrible and tragic, and the numbers are through the stratosphere. Even if you cut them in half, even if you say the CDC is labeling everything now COVID-19, half the current number, 40,000 people, is horrific. But what I'm concerned about is what happens to all the people who recover? Why did the Pentagon, let's hit it on the head, what the hell is going on with this Pentagon decree with no wiggle room, no COVID-19 survivors get anywhere near the U.S. military?
1: Right. Well, there are different possible answers to that. The first is they could just be being incredibly careful. Overly careful while they're waiting to find out more about it. That would be one possibility. But another possibility is that this actually was one of our bioweapons. And there's a lot of that it was an attack on China that was released in China when the Wuhan military games happened, and they started literally one day after the event 201 coronavirus pandemic exercise was over.
0: That was the one that Bill Gates was a major sponsor of, right?
1: Bill Gates was a major sponsor, and the head of the Chinese equivalent of our CDC took part in it, as well as a Navy admiral took part in it, a U.S. Navy admiral.
0: Oh, what a tangled web we weave.
1: What a tangled web.
0: When first we practice to deceive, which only goes to show we need more practice.
1: Right. So my guess about why the Pentagon is doing this is that either, number one, it's their own bioweapon and they know something about it and didn't expect the blowback.
0: Mm-hmm.
1: They didn't expect it to come here and to get out beyond Wuhan or beyond China, that China was the target?
0: Well, but how could they not? Because Wuhan was a major, center of aircraft and high-speed rail and all that. People fanned out all over the planet from Wuhan. How could they not expect to blow back?
1: Well, what we do know is that there are two main strains. Now, of course, there's been a lot of mutations.
0: Yes, yes.
1: Since, but there are two main strains. One is very virulent, and the other one isn't. So it may very well be that they expected the non-virulent one to get out of China, but they intended the virulent one to stay within China. We don't know yet. We don't know
0: I'm
1: yet.
0: I'm glad you said that, because there's a huge set of question marks about all of this.
1: Yes.
0: What we know tonight is the U.S. government has said flatly, if you come within 5 light years of COVID-19, do not show up at a recruiting office. We will not take you. Not we won't take you until we figure this out, do proper tests, have more research, do medical scans, do x-rays of your lungs. Just we will never take you, period. Which tells me, Barbara, they know something flat out that is terrifying them about putting these people in the military.
1: Or they suspect. I mean, if they really had that knowledge, they would be removing from the military every single member who already has it.
0: How do we know they aren't already starting proceedings to do that?
1: They are.
0: I said, how do we know they're not?
1: Well, I think that would make the news through the families, especially of the USS Roosevelt.
0: I think that's another open question. I would expect, if this really is as serious as I think it is tonight, that that's going to happen. That's one of those predictions, you know.
1: The other real possibility is that even the CDC and, Dr. Blix or whatever her name is, you know, the head of the
0: Birx, B-I-R-X.
1: Birx, Dr. Birx, yeah. Even they are saying that it is not known whether, once you have had the COVID-19 and gotten over it, that you can't get it again, or that you lose your immunity, or that you could become contagious again.
0: Well, actually,
1: just being careful.
0: Barbara, we have data. Uh-huh. The South Koreans have reported 100 cases of people in clinical studies which they've tested who have the antibodies, who got well several months ago. Remember, they were...
1: And then they got it again.
0: And they got it again. 100. Not one or two, it's 100.
1: That would be a good reason for the military to not allow any recruits who've already had it.
0: But if you say it's categorical, it means you know this is a permanent fixture and it's not something that further research will give you a different answer.
1: Well, and that's the reason that I have to say that our military knows from the beginning what this was, because they may have been the responsible.
0: But given that everybody can get it, that means that, you know, how many people currently work for the Pentagon? It's an enormous number of people. It's the largest employer outside, well, basically on the planet, right?
1: I think it is, yeah.
0: Then what do you do with all those people who inevitably are going to get it one way or the other, unless you take extraordinary distancing and quarantine measures and all that, and that ain't happening.
1: Well, think of submarines. I mean, talk about it's worse than a cruise ship. Imagine a submarine, our nuclear submarines, for God's sake.
0: See, my perception, this is where I kind of touched base with Joseph early on, and we'll obviously talk about this when he comes back, is that by having the Petri dish of the Roosevelt in Guam and being able to test those 1,000 sailors, one-fifth of the crew, who turned out to have it, and 90% of them were asymptomatic, they have found out something beyond the CDC, beyond the NIH, beyond the White House, and whatever they found.
1: Scare the hell out of them.
0: Exactly, exactly.
1: Yeah. Or they're just being careful, waiting to get more data.
0: The announcement I saw, the press release, was not careful. It was dogmatic. It was absolute. It was banned is not a term you bandy about lightly. And ban means there's no jury, there's no, other hearing you can have that will remove the... In other words, they know something.
1: Right, and the question is why?
0: Exactly. And what?
1: And what?
0: Yeah.
1: Yeah. Yeah, and what? So I think we just need to pay very careful attention as to whether the Pentagon removes from the service those members of the USS Roosevelt and other members of the active
0: duty. Remember, the first thing they did was to fire the captain, and we know he had it. He went into quarantine. Is this the reason why he was suddenly fired?
1: See, he wasn't the only one who had it.
0: Well, but he was the only one fired. Think about that. And we don't have time to do anything more because we're out of time.
1: He wasn't removed from the service, Richard. He was removed from his
0: His command of the ship, which would give him, you know, shall we say, command authority, the ability to make decisions. I think this is about mental consciousness and something that is pretty bizarre when it comes to, shall we say, normal procedures. You know what? We're out of time.
1: I'll just close by saying I think who's behind the anthrax attacks, which was a bioweapon against the members of Congress of the United States, is also behind COVID-19.
0: Wow. To be continued. My guest this morning, Richard Gage, architect in the first 2 hours, architect who spent 20 years looking at 9/11, and our dear friend and colleague, Barbara Honegger, who has connected the dots and left us with a lot more questions tonight than we had when we began. Tomorrow night, we're going to rerun specifically the program I did last Sunday with Joseph Farrell, where we think outside the box and try to imagine who could be behind this extraordinary scourge. I think it's breakaways, the Fourth Reich. Tune in tomorrow night. Until then, third star on the left, straight on till morning. Good night, everyone.
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4: With a little bit of effort towards good nutrition, exercise, and a tea, you'll be able to get off of insulin or other diabetes drugs in about 2 months. And not only that, many times diabetics are overweight, not because they're eating five times as much as everyone else, but because, of course, their organs are not processing blood sugar properly and metabolizing food properly. Now, during the two-month healing process, a diabetic may only lose, say, 5 pounds or so. But after their organs are healed and processing blood sugar properly and metabolizing food properly, they'll start to lose 10, 15 pounds a month until they get down close to their proper weight. One day a man phoned me to tell me he was going to send me a picture of his wife. And I said, well, okay, but why? And he says that his wife was a diabetic, and she kept taking her medication, started drinking Tahibo tea. After 2 months, she was able to get off the medications, and during those 2 months, she had lost about 5 pounds. But after that, she started losing 15 pounds a month, and in 4 months, lost 60 pounds, and she went from 208 pounds to 148 pounds, and she looks and she feels fantastic. Well, no kidding. If you take a knapsack with 60 pounds of rock off your back, of course, you're definitely going to feel fantastic. So, it's tremendously beneficial. And for diabetes, it's easy to tell that the tea is working. And they can get off of insulin in about 2 months. Now, with different conditions, there are different healing times that are involved. With infections, for example, a tooth infection you can get rid of faster than you can with penicillin. You can get rid of a tooth infection in a week. So, let's say your mouth is throbbing like you see in the cartoons, like your head's going to explode like a bomb. You take a drink of the tea, and you hold it in your mouth for about 2 minutes, and the pain will immediately go away. Now, you can't get rid of the pain that quickly, even with a Vicodin. Now, if you stop drinking the tea at that point, you haven't knocked out enough bacteria, so the pain will come back in about 30 minutes. Now, if you drink a glass an hour for about 4 hours, you'll completely get rid of the pain, but you still haven't knocked out all the bacteria. So if you stop at that point drinking the tea, the pain will come back in about 3 days. So you need to continuously drink the tea for at least 1 week in order to get rid of the pain and to get rid of completely knock out the bacteria. Just as you would, for example, with penicillin, if your dentist gave you penicillin, he'd say, take two a day, you're going to feel great in a day, but finish the whole bottle of penicillin, which will take 10 days. Same thing with the tea. You need to drink the tea for a week to 10 days to completely knock out the bacteria. Now, for other infections, for example, a bladder infection or a urinary tract infection, it's common to take about 2 weeks to get rid of the infection, but you get relief in about 24 hours, so you don't have the pain associated with the infection. There are folks that get chronic urinary staph infections, and they go to the doctor. The doctor gives them antibiotics. They drink for 2 weeks, and the infection goes away. A month later, the infection comes back, and they cycle through the antibiotics again and drink them for 2 weeks, and a month later it comes back, and go back on the antibiotics for 2 weeks. In other words, just cycling off and on the antibiotics every month. On the other hand, they could just drink the tea. The tea is great for them for a lot of other health benefits, and they get rid of the infection in 2 weeks, just as they would with the antibiotics, and they can keep drinking the tea, and the infection won't come back. Now, this next segment is a segment with live listener call-ins from previous shows, and you'll be hearing their questions, their successes, and their experiences with Tahibo Tea. So please do give us a call and let us know how the tea works for you. Thank you. Good morning, listener. You're live on the air with Milan Vukovic. Go ahead, please.
5: Hi, Milan. This is Richard. I had a couple of questions for you.
4: Mm-hmm.
5: I was curious to know if it might have came up in the last conversation. I'm not sure if it helps with like the melanoma skin cancer.
4: It's very effective for melanoma, and with melanoma, the tea can also be applied topically, which will expedite the process because the tea does work topically. We've actually even got people that bathe in the tea. What they do is they pour themselves a bath, and then they pour a gallon of the tea into the bath water, you know, to be able to get it, you know, all over their whole body. But typically, let's say the melanoma is in a certain place, if the person can get to it, they can just go ahead and apply some tea to it. And that's easy to do. You just put some tea in a bowl and cup it with your hand cup it with your hand like you're a cowboy and go ahead and place it on wherever the melanoma is, and it'll dry off in about 1 minute and evaporate. And if it doesn't, you can just dab it off with a paper towel. Now, is this person undergoing any treatments at the present time for the melanoma?
5: No.
4: Okay. How long ago were they diagnosed?
5: It's been about 3 months, and it's me. It's on my cheek.
4: Oh, okay. Okay.
5: And I'm sorry.
4: Yeah, go ahead. You've been doing what?
5: I had some, and I've been daubing it on with a paper towel.
4: Yeah, you can do that, or you can just cup some in your hands and apply it that way. My son, so when he was 13 and, you know, starting to go through puberty, he would, wash his face with the tea, to minimize getting pimples, in your case as well, just cup some in your hand and put it on the melanoma let it dry off or dab it off with a paper towel do that as many times as you can, at least twice a day if you have to go to work or whatever the case is. That's not easy to do. You can do it in the morning, you can do it at night, but preferably 3, 4, 5 times a day throughout the day.
5: Okay, because I've been doing about 8 times a day, and I had one before, and they cut it out, and that was like 5 years ago, but I know that's what this is. Mm-hmm. So I'll just keep on doing the regimen. I also had a question. What about for somebody who had a stroke and are dealing with Parkinson's?
4: Mm-hmm. We haven't had people call us that had success with the T for Parkinson's. So it's probably not going to help with the Parkinson's. It'll of course help with a lot of other things, but it won't heal the Parkinson's. And with the stroke, it'll help because the T builds the red corpuscles in the blood, which carry oxygen to the organs and cells. And of course, after a stroke, that's exactly what a person needs, is to regenerate the cells that were lost when the person had the stroke. And so it'll expedite the healing process significantly by drinking the tea.
5: Okay, that's good to know, because it's a good friend of mine. I was curious.
4: Yeah.
5: Oh, yeah, wow, thanks.
4: Absolutely. Anything else on your mind today?
5: I can't think of anything right now. I wrote those two questions down. So.
4: Oh, great.
5: I appreciate your time.
4: Thank you so much.
5: Thank you very much.
4: All right. Bye for now. Now, since the Tahibo Tea Club's original Pure Pau D'Arco Super Tea comes from the only tree in the world that fungus doesn't grow on, it naturally has antifungal, anti-infection, antiviral, antibacterial, anti-inflammation, and anti-parasite properties. Parasites would be something like stomach problems or Lyme's disease. Inflammation would be something like rheumatoid arthritis or lupus. Infection would be any infection, from a tooth infection to a bladder infection. Bacteria would be any bacteria, from gum disease to stomach issues. Viral would be something like herpes, HIV, or the coronavirus. And fungus would be something like toenail fungus, yeast, or candida. Now, besides people, the tea is also fantastic for animals. Everything from dogs to horses. One day we got a call from a customer who wanted to get the tea for a show dog who developed a skin disorder for whom antibiotics didn't work. And exactly 3 weeks later, the customer called again, and the customer said the dog's skin completely cleared up, and the dog was working again as a model. I asked how they got the dog to drink the tea, and they said they simply replaced the water bowl with the tea. We'll be right back after these messages from our sponsors.

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3: Yes, hello. I was calling to find out about the tea and that liver, fatty liver.
4: Yeah, absolutely the case. So there's a lot of conditions that the tea is very good for with regards to the organs. So with regards to the liver specifically, there's a couple of things that the tea is very good for. Everything from fatty liver to lesions to cancer of the liver. And so from that standpoint, the reason that the tea is effective is because it works through the bloodstream and it builds the red corpuscles in the blood, which carry oxygen to our organs and cells. And our organs and cells need oxygen to regenerate themselves. So that's what it's doing with regards to the fatty liver. It's helping to regenerate new good liver cells to replace the fatty liver cells. How long has the person had this condition?
3: I'd say maybe a month or two.
4: Okay. So what did the doctor say with regards to any treatment they recommended?
3: Pharmaceuticals.
4: Yeah. Yeah. Well, with the tea, the other benefits of the tea is that the tea doesn't have any contraindications. So a person can actually take the tea along with the pharmaceuticals if they want to, and it'll just cut down on the time that they'll need to take the pharmaceuticals if they take both the pharmaceutical and the tea together.
3: Okay, well, she's adverse. She's not a fan of pharmaceuticals, let's put it that way. She's been on high blood pressure medicine, and just kind of makes her feel like a zombie, she says. So, yeah, if she can avoid any pharmaceuticals, she will.
4: Yeah, well, have her drink the tea. I mean, we have a lot of customers that don't do pharmaceuticals and just drink the tea, and that's why we have so many success cases, and that's also why we have miracle cases, because a lot of times, for example, let's say somebody's got terminal cancer, they're going to follow the regimen that the doctor has prescribed for them. They're going to have surgery, radiation, chemotherapy, and at some point, doctors go to them, you know what? We've tried our best. Unfortunately, it's not working. And if we give you any more chemo, we're going to hasten your demise rather than help you. And you've got 6 weeks to live, and there's nothing more we can do for you. And then they start drinking a tea, and they're not doing anything else, and they completely recover. Well, it's the tea. So that's why we have a lot of miracle cases. Or else we also have a lot of cases where a person gets diagnosed, and before they start getting any conventional treatment, oftentimes takes 2-3 months, and in the meantime they start drinking a tea, and by the time they get around to starting conventional treatment, there's nothing to treat. Those are my favorite cases. And same thing with your friend. She can start drinking a tea, and did your friend weigh close to 100 pounds, 150, 200, 250, ballpark?
3: That's about 250.
4: Okay, so what she's going to want to do is she's going to want to drink the tea instead of water all day long. So basically she's going to want to drink a glass an hour, or a minimum of 8 glasses a day. And anytime a person is fighting something that they want to get rid of, they want to drink the tea like water or instead of water. In my case, I don't want to get rid of anything, and I still drink it like water all day long. I just drink water 3-4 times a week when I get tired of drinking a tea, other than everybody in my family. So if somebody's a stewardess and they don't want to catch a cold, but once every 5 or 10 years, they just need to drink the tea regularly, 2-3 glasses a day. That's like working out 20-30 minutes a day. That's great if you sit behind a desk. If you're trying to make the Olympics, that's not so great. So same thing when somebody's trying to get rid of something, especially if it's life-threatening and it's a race. In that case, they have to get rid of it before it gets rid of them. But in general, anytime somebody wants to get rid of something, just drink 8 glasses a day or more, and you'll get rid of it. Same thing with the fatty liver. So, the only time a person would drink less than 8 glasses a day is if they just want to build their immune system. That's great. They just need to drink 2-3 glasses a day. Or if they're an 80-pound ballerina, well, of course, they don't need to drink as much as a full-grown adult, or a 60-pound child doesn't as well. But anybody that's a full-grown adult that's trying to get rid of something should simply drink 8 glasses a day. Easy to do. The tea tastes great, and it's got no caffeine.
5: Hey, Milan, I had purchased a bag of tea from you directly. I'd spoken to you one day. You were running your own business that day. And ever since then, I started out with just fungus problems in my toes. And, uh-huh. And I was like, oh, shit. It had helped me with my prostate problems, too.
4: Uh-huh. Now, how long have you been drinking the tea?
5: I would say for 2 years.
4: Oh, okay. Excellent. And have you, in that time, gone and had an annual physical and had your blood work done?
5: I haven't felt the necessity for it.
4: Okay, good. Because for folks that are relatively healthy, and it sounds like you are, and it's a great thing, because you want to help yourself. So by drinking a tea, what you're doing is you're keeping your immune system up. You're getting rid of all the piddly things that interfere. With our body, and so a lot of times people are drinking a tea and they go, okay, I'm feeling better, my skin looks better, this happens, that happens, whatever the case is, and they don't realize how much good they're actually doing to themselves until they go and get their annual physical. And in my case,
5: I have a question about triglycerides.
4: Yeah.
5: I have a family history of bad triglycerides, mm-hmm. And last time I had them checked, it was 660.
4: Uh-huh.
5: And that's pretty high, I guess. But I haven't had them checked lately because I haven't felt bad.
4: Yeah. I mean, the what basically happens is that the tea acts both as a blood builder and as a blood cleaner.
5: And I also had a scan done one time, and they told me that that my red blood cells were being attacked by the white blood cells, that they were attaching at either end, and they had no clue why.
4: Yeah. And so because the tea works through the bloodstream, the very first thing that the tea does, of course, is correct issues that we have going on in the blood. And so, you know, from that standpoint, you know, people that are anemic in 2 months, they're not anemic anymore. I mean,
5: so that's called anemia.
4: Right.
5: Okay. Yeah. So that's, I was having trouble sleeping until I started taking your tea too. And I was oxygen starved because I was laying in bed at night and I'd have a hard time breathing just laying in bed. And that has gone by the wayside as well.
0: 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The Tahibo tree is an amazing tree. It never gets sick, never gets infected, and never gets infested. It's the only tree in the world that fungus does not grow on. As a result, it naturally has antifungal, anti-infection, antiviral, antibacterial, and anti-parasite properties. These benefits go a long way in helping our immune system contend with a lot of things it has to fight on a daily basis. Parasites would be something like stomach problems or Lyme's disease. Inflammation would be something like rheumatoid arthritis or lupus. Infection would be any infection from a tooth infection to a bladder infection. Bacterial would be something like gum disease or stomach issues. Viral would be something like herpes, HIV, or the coronavirus. And fungus would be something like toenail fungus, yeast, or candida. But maybe more importantly, the tea builds red corpuscles in the blood, which carry oxygen to our organs and cells. And our organs and cells need oxygen to regenerate themselves. The immune system needs oxygen to develop, and cancer happens to die in oxygen. So the tea is great for healthy people because it helps regenerate new cells. Everything from the cells in our skin so we can look better to the cells in our organs so they function properly. And it can truly be miraculous for someone fighting a potentially life-threatening disease due to an infection, diabetes, or cancer. A one-pound package of tea is $59.95. 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Tahibo is spelled T-A-H-E-E-B, like boy, O, then the word tea, and then the word club. So the complete website

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2: Sometimes I get the question, what do I have to do to join your club? Well, we're the best club in the world. We have no application, we have no initiation fee, we have no monthly dues, and best of all, we have no meetings. And so then people say, well, why is it called a club? Well, the reason that it's called a club is because I started the Tahibo Tea Club in order to be able to share information with people. When I first started the Tahibo Tea Club some 16 years ago, I didn't start it as a business. I started it simply to have the pure product available because I got frustrated with the lousy product that's available in the stores and that sort of thing. And to be able to share information with people, because when I first started at the Tahibo Tea Club, the only thing I could tell people about was my father's case, which my father's case was a case of colon cancer that had metastasized to the pancreas. After that, everything else that I learned about Tahibo, I actually learned from our customers, whether it was with regards to diabetes or dogs or infections or whatever the case was. And so that's why in all our literature, we always say, please call us to tell us about your case because it's the only way we can help more people. One day I got a phone call from a man in Beaumont, Texas, and he says to me, I've been a customer of yours for 5 years, and, I'm calling to give you an update. And I'm going, great, tell me about, what's going on. He says, 5 years ago I had prostate cancer, and my PSA level was 1,200. So I'm thinking, I don't understand this guy's Southern Texas drawl because he's from Beaumont, Texas, right? Because we'd never had anybody that had a PSA more than 550, and very few men get a PSA level of over 100, probably somewhere in the range of 5% of the men get above 100. A lot of men will end up with PSA levels, up to 100, but only about 5% over. So we never had anybody that had more than 550. So I says to him, you mean 120? He goes, no, 1,200. He says, my PSA level was so high, they didn't even want to give me chemo. And they're going to give you chemo if for no other reason, than to just collect on the money, he says. So I had no other choice, he says. I started drinking your tea. Not only am I alive, 5 years later, he says, my PSA level is 1.25. So about 2 months later, I got a phone call from a man in Saskatchewan, Canada, and he calls and he says, I've got prostate cancer. I've heard very good things about your tea. He says, I'd like to go ahead and place an order. So now I start telling him the story about the man from Beaumont, Texas, to give the man hope, to let him know that it's worked for people with prostate cancer, and God willing, it'll work for him as well. And so I'm telling him the Beaumont, Texas 1200 PSA story, and he says to me, that's nothing, he says. My PSA level is 2,100. I go, seriously? Come on, man. Get the heck out of here. Is that even possible? He goes, well, it's got to be, he says, because that's what mine is, he goes. So I says to him, well, you got to promise to call me back. As a matter of fact, I'm just going to write your name down on a yellow sticky, and if you don't call me back, I'm going to call you back at some point to find out, what's going on. Well, about 6 months later, he emails me. And he says, I'm getting my PSA checked every 2 months. He says, and at the 2 month checkup, he says, my PSA went down from 2,100 to 100. At 4 months, my PSA went down from 100 to 10. And now at 6 months, my PSA level is 1.75. And and we've got a lot of incredible prostate cancer cases because prostate cancer is so prevalent. More than 80% of men are going to contract prostate cancer by the time they turn 80. Another prostate cancer case is a man from

Phoenix, Arizona. He calls up one time, and he says that he's got prostate cancer that's aggressively metastasizing through his whole body, his bones, everywhere. And I told him that he needed to drink at least 8 glasses a day or more because it was a race. You know, for a stewardess can drink 1, 2, 3 glasses a day to keep her immune system up and not catch a cold. But if you're fighting something that, you know, you have to beat before it beats you, you'd better, you know, fight it with everything that you've got, which means, you know, you want to drink the tea like water or instead of water, 8 glasses a day or more, which is easy to do since a tea tastes great. It's got a really mild, pleasant flavor and it's got no caffeine. So you can literally drink it all day, all night. So anyhow, he calls me back about 4 months later and he says, you know, he says, I don't know if you remember speaking to me 4 months ago. He says, but I had prostate cancer. It was aggressively metastasizing through my bones, my whole body, everywhere. And you told me to drink at least 8 glasses a day or as much as I could humanly stand. So I literally took that to heart and I was drinking a gallon a day, which is 16 glasses a day. He says, I was drinking so much of your tea that sometimes I was drinking and having to go pee at the same time. But I'll tell you what, in 4 months, I don't have cancer anymore. So if you are fighting something, you know, obviously you need to, it's a race, you need to beat it before it beats you. And, you know, at that point, you know, drink the tea like it's going out of style. Now, I'd like to talk about the proper preparation directions for Tahibo tea to be effective. Even though we call it tea, what we actually make when we prepare properly is a decoction. And a decoction is just a fancy word for what our forefathers used to do when they took a root and cooked it in order to release its beneficial properties. It's easy, but you don't steep it in hot water like regular leaf tea, but rather cook it like spaghetti. I'll tell you how easy it is to make so you don't think you're going to need a degree in physics. But you don't have to remember any of this because the directions, of course, are printed on the packaging as well as in the literature that you automatically receive with every order. You take a pot of water, bring it to a boil. Once the water is boiling, you toss in 1 tablespoon of tea for every 2 cups of boiling water. Cook it on high for 5 minutes. Reduce the heat and cook on simmer for an additional 15 minutes. Now, since our tea comes from the only tree in the world that fungus doesn't grow on, you can make a big batch, say 10 or 20 cups at a time, leave it in the pot, on the stove, and it'll stay good for 4 days without refrigeration. Put it in the fridge, and it will stay good for 8 days with refrigeration. And you can drink it hot, room temperature, cold, or iced. Because folks primarily buy the tea for one primary reason. Oftentimes they call back and say, this is truly unbelievable. This also helped me with my arthritis or something of that nature. One time I got a call from a man in Florida, and he says, Milan, there's something you didn't tell me about the tea. And I go, well, what's that? He says, I'm an older man. I have tonal fungus. And my toenail fungus is completely gone. My toes are now the only beautiful thing on my body. Of course, the tea naturally has antifungal properties because it comes from the only tree in the world that fungus doesn't grow on.

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3: Now, this next segment is a segment with live listener call-ins from previous shows, and you'll be hearing their questions, their successes, and their experiences with Tahibo tea. So please do give us a call and let us know how the tea works for you. Thank you.
4: Milan, could you cook that in a pressure cooker?
3: Yes, that's a good question, but I don't know the answer to that. So what we'll need to do, and I don't have a pressure cooker, otherwise I would try it myself to see what would happen. The trick with making the tea properly to be most effective is the boiling process. So the tea needs to boil for 5 minutes and then simmer for 15 minutes. And so I don't know, since I don't have a pressure cooker, whether the settings on a pressure cooker could be set, you know, to do that, or whether it's possible to expedite the process, you know, by doing it some other way. I've tried to make the tea in a slow cooker, but the problem with a slow cooker is that unless you've got some solids in there, like vegetables or meat or something like that, that at least my slow cooker, I mean, never really brings the water to a boil. So if I fill my slow cooker up with water, you know, 12 hours later, it's hot, but it's not really boiling. And so, you know, you could make it, but, you know, number one, it'd take forever to make in a slow cooker. And number two, it still wouldn't be as effective. So If you have a slow cooker, you can try it, or I'll have to find a neighbor or something that has a slow cooker and go over to their house and go, hey, listen, I'm going to make you some tea. Can I borrow your slow cooker?
4: I've been using it for a few months now. I bought it because I wanted to eat solid food again. And it did knock down the tooth pain to where I could eat solid food again. And I will attest to that.
3: Uh-huh.
4: And I am going to the dentist next month. So, but it will knock down the tooth. Like, I could eat solid food again. And I'm going to send a bag. Well, actually, I'm going to send this bag to my brother because he has gout. And I know you mentioned gout. So... I really appreciate the product.
3: It's absolutely very effective. And well, thank you so much for calling in, and I'm glad to hear that you've had success with the tea. And we have a lot of customers that use it exactly, you know, for issues with teeth and everything like that, because, you know, as you mentioned, oftentimes you can't get to the dentist right away, and in the meantime you don't want to be in pain, and you don't want to be, you know, popping opioids all the time to get rid of the pain. So, you know, all you do is just drink the tea or hold it in your mouth, and the pain will go away. And then, you know, you can wait comfortably, you know, 2-3, sometimes people wait even as long as 6 months until they, you know, go ahead and get whatever the issue is resolved. But the tea will certainly get rid of an infection, a tooth infection, and it'll certainly get rid of the bacteria as well. And for people that have gout, typically, once they start drinking the tea, they don't have any more flare-ups of gout, but certainly they don't have any flare-ups after 2-3 weeks of drinking the tea. And we get very funny phone calls from people that have had gout going, you know, it's truly remarkable. I've had gout for 15 years, and I started drinking your tea, and I haven't had a flare-up since then. And now, not only that, I can eat salami, I can eat cheese, I can eat prosciutto, and I'll have to tell them, you know, take it easy. take it easy. So, and for gout, like I said, it also works for everybody. Is there anything else that you have on your mind?
4: No, I just want to let you know that you have a customer for life with myself, just in case to ward off any of those other properties that it helps.
3: No, you're absolutely right. You know, you don't have to be sick to drink the tea. Yeah, great. Thank you so much for calling in. Good morning, listener. You're live on the air with Milan Vukovic. Go ahead, please.
5: I'm wondering, does the Tahibo tea affect high blood pressure? And my second question is, if a person's already on high blood pressure medication that they're supposed to continue to take, is it okay to use the tea at the same time, please?
3: Yes. The answer to both of those questions is yes. And certainly if you are taking high blood pressure medications or any type of medications for anything, you should continue taking the medication and start drinking a tea, and then monitor what happens to be able to see when to wean yourself off the medication. In your case, that would be the high blood pressure medications. So what you'd want to do is you'd want to check your blood pressure, if not on a daily basis, certainly on a weekly basis, to see what's going on. And now, when you currently check your blood pressure with the medications that you're on, what is your high blood pressure on average when you take it?
5: Oh, I don't even. I don't even want to be like that specific. I just started, and it's it was very high. So I started taking something called lisinopril, and it's dropping. But I've been told that when you start taking a high blood pressure medicine, you just, you know, you have to keep taking it. But the Tahibo wouldn't interfere with the medication or have a deleterious effect or anything?
3: It certainly would. No, it doesn't. No, not at all. The Tahibo tea doesn't have any contraindications with any medication. So if anybody is taking a medication, they need to continue taking it until they see that they don't need the medication anymore. And then, depending on what medication it is, they can wean themselves off the medication. So you can definitely take the tea with the medication, and God willing, it'll help.
6: Hi, Milan. This is Dee Bandrill, and I have been using your tea for just a few weeks, and I want to tell you some things that have been happening. I was told that I had gout. My right foot would swell. My toes look like chubby sausages, and I've got to tell you, I was laying in bed reading a book, and I took off my socks, which is unusual. I'm also diabetic. I wear socks and shoes all the time, even socks in bed at night. But I had taken them off because I was putting on some Arnica ointment for my feet for diabetic. Okay. I was sitting there, and I was looking at my feet, and my swelling is going down. I can see space in between my toes. Another thing, I went for a, I know it's amazing. It's amazing because I've had this for over 6 years. And in 3 weeks, and then I have diabetes. I went for my wellness with a new doctor. They did a blood test, A1C. Okay, it used to be 6.5. I thought it was going to be higher. I'm a heavy person, high blood pressure, and they called me and said, you have managed diabetes. Your A1C is now 6.4. That's significant for any diabetic, even 1 point at a time. 3 weeks. This is incredible.
3: Well, God bless you. And, you know, that's what's supposed to happen with the tea. What the tea is doing is helping your body to heal itself. And for gout, it's absolutely tremendous, and I had a funny thing happen to me with a friend of a friend who had gout, and we go to the same church, and one day he calls me, and he says, your tea is just absolutely amazing, and I says, that's great. I says, I didn't know you were drinking it. No, he says, I got it from your buddy Vito, he says, because he's one of my best friends, and I know this other guy as as my friend's friend, right? And he says, he says, I'm suffering from gout. He says, for years, he says, and he says, you know, Vito gave me a bag of your tea, and I've started drinking it. He says, and he says, I'll be darned. He says, after 2 weeks, I haven't had an episode of gout since then. He says, and it's been 2 months now. And he says, now I can eat salami and cheese and ham. And I go, take it easy, take it easy.
6: Really. I'm hoping it works on my cholesterol. I don't eat a lot of junk food anyway. I eat whole foods because I'm older. I want to live, you know, longer. But I've got to tell you, I was astonished when I looked down. I was laying on my bed. I had a book. I looked down. And I don't put my socks on right away because the Arnica can, you know, get your sloppy on your socks on the inside. Yeah. But I looked in and I saw my toes. My foot looked almost normal after 6 years. I almost started crying. I've been telling all of my friends, you've got to do this. I give them the website and I give them the phone number. You're going to get a lot of recognition and I think a lot of orders coming out of Greeley, Colorado. I'm telling everybody about it. Thank you.
3: 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And I have to tell you that as much as, you know, I enjoy doing the radio shows and everything, and a lot of people hear about our tea from the radio shows, two-thirds of our customers are repeat orders and referrals.

0: 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The Tahibo tree is an amazing tree. It never gets sick, never gets infected, and never gets infested. It's the only tree in the world that fungus does not grow on. As a result, it naturally has antifungal, anti-infection, antiviral, antibacterial, and anti-parasite properties. These benefits go a long way in helping our immune system contend with a lot of things it has to fight on a daily basis. Parasites would be something like stomach problems or Lyme's disease. Inflammation would be something like rheumatoid arthritis or lupus. Infection would be any infection from a tooth infection to a bladder infection. Bacteria would be something like gum disease or stomach issues. Viral would be something like herpes, HIV, or the coronavirus. And fungus would be something like toenail fungus, yeast, or candida. But maybe more importantly, the tea builds red corpuscles in the blood, which carry oxygen to our organs and cells. And our organs and cells need oxygen to regenerate themselves. The immune system needs oxygen to develop, and cancer happens to die in oxygen. So the tea is great for healthy people because it helps regenerate new cells. Everything from the cells in our skin so we can look better, to the cells in our organs so they function properly. And it can truly be miraculous for someone fighting a potentially life-threatening disease due to an infection, diabetes, or cancer. A one-pound package of tea is $59.95. 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
16: The tea has certainly been a blessing in my family's life, and God willing, our tea will have the same benefits for your family and friends as it has for mine and so many others. Not a week goes by that someone doesn't call in with a truly miraculous recovery. Bone cancer, brain cancer, breast cancer, prostate cancer, mesothelioma, leukemia, diabetes, you name it. And not a day goes by where someone doesn't call in with some sort of success, whether it's just beating toenail fungus. Well, toenail fungus may not be imminently life-threatening, but if you have it, you don't like it. And so after my father's miraculous recovery, I was buying the tea where I could find it and when I could find it. And the problem is that the quality that they have at the Whole Foods, the health foods, and the supermarkets is basically pathetic. And oftentimes it's not the right tea. And invariably, the directions that they have how to make it, you know, are wrong. I mean, this country, you know, has a lot of great things going for it, but I mean, in terms of the quality of food and food products, I mean, that's a little bit lacking. I mean, you know, you go to the store and try to buy some olive oil, 80% of the olive oil that's labeled extra virgin olive oil is not extra virgin olive oil. I mean, what the heck? We've been making olive oil for 5,000 years. We all know what it is, and yet, you know, they can get away with selling olive oil that's not olive oil. Or, for example, with honey. I mean, legally they have to pasteurize honey in order to sell it in the stores. Seriously? Why would you pasteurize something that'll stay good for 2,000 years if you just put it in a barrel? I mean, the pasteurization, the heat in the pasteurization process kills everything that's good in the honey, and the only thing you're left with is the sugar part of the honey, which is actually the only part of the honey that you don't need. So anyhow, so I got upset with the poor quality at the Whole Foods, the health foods, the supermarkets, and now online even more. People selling everything from how to ingredients to make your own soap to Tahibo tea. So you know none of it is any good. I mean, you're going to get Tahibo tea if it's filled with soap. But anyhow, so I decided to start the Tahibo Tea Club as a source of only one product, which is pure Pau D'Arco Tahibo tea. We harvested in the rainforest in Brazil, put it on containers. Each ocean-bound container holds 16,000 kilos, which is 35,000 pounds. Bring it here to the port of Los Angeles. And then from our warehouse here in Los Angeles, we ship directly to our customers. So when you get our product, you know that you're getting the highest quality product that's available anywhere in the world. Orders in Los Angeles arrive in one day. Orders everywhere else in the United States arrive in 2 days, and orders in more remote locations arrive in three. But regardless, I mean, wherever you are in the United States, the longest it'll take to get to you is 3 days. We're open Monday through Saturday, 9 a.m. to 5 p.m. California time, and our office telephone number to place orders is 818-610-8088. One more time, the office number in Los Angeles is 818-610-8088. 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And we'll be happy to also answer any questions that you have, as well as you can place your order with us. 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Tahibo is spelled T-A-H. E-E-B-O, and the next word is T-T-E-A, next word is club, C-L-U-B, so the complete website is TahiboTeaClub.com. Now, the office number is 818-610-8088. And when you do call our office, you will get an employee of the Tahibo Tea Club. You're not going to get a call center in some third world country. So the employees will be able to answer your questions and will be able to take your order. And we ship immediately and you get your order in 2 days. So give our office a call at 818-610-8088. Now, this next segment is a segment with live listener call-ins from previous shows. And you'll be hearing their questions, their successes, and their experiences with Tahibo Tea. So please do give us a call and let us know how the tea works for you. Thank you.
17: I was just diagnosed last week with cancer on my larynx.
16: Mm-hmm.
17: And they're wanting to meet me next week, and they're talking about doing radiation therapy on mm-hmm. it. And mm-hmm. I really don't want to do that, but do you guys have any experience with that, particular type of cancer? And
16: we actually do. Now, the cancer on the larynx, is it somewhere where the T can also reach topically? In other words, when somebody has cancer of the tongue or cancer of the
17: right.
16: Of the throat, whatever, you can hold the T, over the spot before you swallow. Is that the case with you or no?
17: Yeah, I can do that.
16: Okay. Yeah. So
17: I'm really powering it down now, since I used to drink like 3-4 cups a day, and now it's I'm down at least 8 to 10. And
16: well, that's exactly the right thing to do. Anytime you're trying to get rid of something, it's a race. You want to get rid of it before it gets rid of you, or before it gets bigger, or whatever the case is. And so, drinking 8 glasses or more a day is exactly the right thing to do. And then the other thing, as I mentioned, also is to hold it over the spot before you swallow. Because the tea also works topically, so it'll actually expedite the process to eliminate eliminate the cancer. Typically, the cancer elimination takes on average about 3 months. In my father's case, it took exactly 2 months. Sometimes it takes 4, 5, 6 months, whatever the case is. But the thing is that when you go in for a checkup, let's say in a couple of months, you go in for a checkup, or even after a month, you should see significant progress. It's very common, for example, for 50% of the cancer to be gone in 1 month, but certainly in 2 months. So the next time that you go for a checkup, if you see that that's what's going on, you're going to win the battle.
17: Yeah, that sounds great. You're talking about that topical application. Would it be gargling with it?
16: Would that
17: help?
16: Gargling is excellent, because when you gargle, you're gonna have the tea on the area that you want for a while, because it's hard to keep something in your throat for a while. But gargling, you can do. No, you can do that. And we had this funny case actually, where this customer calls up and says, "Ask me whether pregnant women can drink the tea."
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16: I knew this customer was around 65 years old, and so I says, "Well, we don't recommend it for pregnant women because an embryo or an infant under the age of 3 has different nutritional needs than a child over 3 or an adult." So I says, "You know, unless the mother or the child is suffering from cancer, in which case they should drink it, but otherwise we don't recommend it." And I said, But I says to her, "But why do you ask?" Because I knew she was around 65. And she goes, "Well," she goes, "my daughter has strep throat, and they can't give her antibiotics because she's pregnant. And so that's why I was wondering whether she could drink the tea." And I says, "Well, for strep throat, what you do is, like you mentioned, you gargle with the tea. And, you know, that way you don't have to drink it." And the very next day, she called up and she says, "Oh, my God. This was the funniest thing you ever saw. My daughter started gargling with the tea, and all that white garbage that you have, you know, in your throat from the strep throat, I mean, within 4 hours, it was gone." And she was gargling like once every half hour or so. Within 4 hours, it was all completely gone, and she didn't have, you know, sore throat or anything anymore. And now she, and then what she did was she took a flashlight and shined the flashlight into the mirror back at her mouth to see what the heck happened, where that white crap was gone, you know. So gargling. Go ahead. So gargling is good, I was going to say.
17: Okay. I've got an older brother that 5 years older than me, 72 now, and he was diagnosed with cancer just a few months ago. And I sent him a bag of your tea right away, and he started drinking it. He's having some pretty good results with it. But I do got to say something. His wife is quite a botanist, and she raises plants. Mm-hmm. She had, I was out there visiting them last month, and she had what they call a Christmas cactus.
16: Uh-huh.
17: He said she had that plant for 7 years. And it never really grew or bloomed.
16: Uh-huh.
17: She started using the leftover tea on that plant. And it grew like 6 inches in a couple months. And it got flowers on it for the first time ever.
16: God bless. That's a good use for the spent tea, is to put it around the flowers that you have around the house.
17: Yeah.
16: All right, well, that's great. I mean, and it's very kind of the caller that called in, the Tahibo customer. And, you know, people that drink our tea generally are, you know, very kind people that truly want to help not only themselves but other people as well. We were talking about asbestos in the lungs and prostate cancer. And the listener had issues with prostate cancer previously, and he's primarily drinking the tea to make sure the prostate cancer doesn't come back, as well as not to make the asbestos in his lungs active. And for both of those conditions, the tea is absolutely phenomenal. For prostate cancer, we've had so many successful prostate prostate cancer cases than any other types of cases, not because the tea works better for prostate cancer, but simply because prostate cancer is so prevalent that 80% of men, by the time they reach 80, are going to have prostate cancer. So we've got a lot of experience with prostate cancer, and that's exactly the right thing to do, to drink the tea to prevent the cancer from coming back. As well as with regards to the asbestos in the lungs, the tea is very beneficial for issues concerning the lungs, to keep the lungs healthy and to prevent things from, you know, going wrong with the lungs. But not only that, even people that have we've had a lot of lung cancer cases that were just incredible. This one case was just one of my favorite cases, if there is such a case as a favorite cancer case, was a man in North Carolina had lung cancer, and two and a half months later, they were going to do a biopsy on him. And in the meantime, he started drinking a tea right away, and two and a half months later, when he went back to get his biopsy, there was nothing to biopsy. You know, they took a scan, and they go, "Oh my God! I mean, you don't have lung cancer anymore. There's nothing for us to biopsy." So cases like that are our favorite cases. Is there anything else? With regards to the spots and growths on your hands and other places, you know, like that one listener was saying, all you do is apply it topically. So you can, you know, for your face, you can just cup it in your hands and do it. And if you do it once or twice a day, like once in the morning and once at night, you're going to really start to see improvements.
17: Well, with this, I was just drinking the tea, and they went away. An interesting thing that you brought out about cuts and that, I'm in my middle 80s, and of course, cuts and that don't heal very quick, but I'm going to put tea on them now, from now on, and see if I can't get them to heal. I drink two cups of the tea a day, and I can actually see things on my skin on my arms, and that they're all beat up from being out in the sun, are actually improving.
16: Mm-hmm. Absolutely.
17: So that's about all I had.
16: Well, I'll tell you, you know, I mean, we get also calls from women, for example, and they call up and they go, "Oh my God, I've been drinking a tea now for 4 or 5 months, and my skin looks so nice. I mean, none of that cream and stuff that I used to buy ever worked like that."
17: Well, thank you, and I'm going to give it to my family and get them on this tea.
16: Absolutely. Absolutely the case. All right. Well, thank you so much. Have a great day.
17: You too. Thank you very much. Bye.
16: You're welcome.
20: How much tea do you make a day, or how do you make your tea?
16: Yeah. I personally follow the exact recipe that we have printed on the packaging. And we used to have on the packaging printed, for every 2 cups of water, use 1 tablespoon of tea. And then we started getting phone calls where people are going, the tea is absolutely working phenomenally, but I've got terminal cancer of this type, and I'm drinking 10 cups a day, so I'm spending all day cooking tea. Because even though we call our product tea, what you actually make when you prepare properly is a decoction. And a decoction is just a fancy word for what our forefathers used to do when they used to take a root and cook it in order to release its beneficial properties. So it's really easy to make. The directions are on the package, but it's like cooking spaghetti rather than steeping tea. So then it occurred to us, we're not getting the point across that you can make 10 or 20 cups at one time. You can leave the tea in the pot. It'll stay good for 4 days without refrigeration. You can put the tea in the fridge. It'll stay good for 8 days with refrigeration, and you can drink the tea hot, room temperature, cold, or ice. Go ahead, listener. You're live on the air with Milan Vukovic.
1: Oh, hi. Yeah. Does your tea help out with neuropathy, peripheral neuropathy?
16: It does. And what is the cause of the peripheral neuropathy? Diabetes or what?
1: I guess pre-diabetes.
16: Okay.
1: Pre-diabetes yet, but...
16: Yeah, exactly the case. So the tea, what it will do is it will eliminate the diabetes, and while it's doing that, it will also help with the neuropathy as well. And for diabetes and or pre-diabetes, the healing time is on average about 2 to 3 months. And so let's say that if you're pre-diabetic, your blood sugar is somewhere around 110, 115, something like that. Because once it gets past 120, they start treating for diabetes. And so let's just say for discussion purposes that your blood sugar is on average 115 right now. You start taking a tea and you measure your blood sugar, let's say at least once a week, once every 2 weeks, and you'll find that in about 2 weeks, your blood sugar on average will be 110. In about 4 weeks, your blood sugar on average will be 105. In 6 weeks, your blood sugar on average will be 103. And in 8 weeks, your blood sugar will be down under 100, which is where you'd like it to be. You'd like it to be 99, 98, 95, something like that. And so what the tea does is basically helps the body to heal itself. So the tea is not replacing insulin. What it's doing is it's helping to heal the pancreas to produce its most important hormone, which, of course, is insulin. And so it'll alleviate the diabetes. Once it alleviates the diabetes, it'll also help with the neuropathy as well.

0: 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The Tahibo tree is an amazing tree. It never gets sick, never gets infected, and never gets infested. It's the only tree in the world that fungus does not grow on. As a result, it naturally has antifungal, anti-infection, antiviral, antibacterial, and anti-parasite properties. These benefits go a long way in helping our immune system contend with a lot of things it has to fight on a daily basis. Parasites would be something like stomach problems or Lyme's disease. Inflammation would be something like rheumatoid arthritis or lupus. Infection would be any infection from a tooth infection to a bladder infection. Bacterial would be something like gum disease or stomach issues. Viral would be something like herpes, HIV, or the coronavirus. And fungus would be something like toenail fungus, yeast, or candida. But maybe more importantly, the tea builds red corpuscles in the blood, which carry oxygen to our organs and cells. And our organs and cells need oxygen to regenerate themselves. The immune system needs oxygen to develop, and cancer happens to die in oxygen. So the tea is great for healthy people because it helps regenerate new cells. Everything from the cells in our skin so we can look better, to the cells in our organs so they function properly. And it can truly be miraculous for someone fighting a potentially life-threatening disease due to an infection, diabetes, or cancer. A one-pound package of tea is $59.95. 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
2: I have some sad news to report. My 93-year-old father passed from natural causes last Saturday. And as many of you know, he's the reason I started the Tahibo Tea Club. He was given 2 months to live in 1998 at the age of 66. And I was told to put his affairs in order, which, of course, meant plan a funeral. And they didn't have to do much convincing, since he normally a man of 180 pounds, and he was down to 120 pounds. He looked like a refugee in a Steven Spielberg movie. Well, with the grace of God and Tahibo Tea, he beat that cancer, and he's lived the last 27 years cancer-free until... he passed now at the age of 93. And folks, as you know, death is eventually inevitable for all of us. You know, sometimes I get questions that are kind of funny for me, where customers call up and ask if anyone ever dies drinking Tahibo. Well, yeah, eventually they all do. But hopefully we can pass peacefully and pain-free like my father did. And as one of my good friends said about my dad, he had a good run. And in our family, on both my mom and my dad's side, my dad's passing at the age of 93 is the oldest that anybody's ever lived. And as I said, it was a blessing that he was able to live pain-free until his last days. And, you know, naturally pass from the, you know, organs and everything, not being able to keep going anymore. But he wasn't on dialysis. He wasn't on breathing machines. He wasn't on heart machines. You know, his body just got weak. He wasn't on painkillers. He wasn't taking really almost any medication. Basically, his body just wore out. And, you know, just like, in 1998, when weight dropped down to 120, you know, that's what happened again this time. His weight kept dropping and dropping and dropping, and we couldn't get his weight up, and there wasn't anything more we could do here. So I was blessed to have my father an extra 27 years. I thought he was going to pass in 1998 at the age of 66. And I had him an extra 27 years until the age of 93. And, you know, even though we all realize it's inevitable, regardless at what age it happens, you know, it's still sad. And your parents are still your parents. And as one of my friends said who called to, you know, express his condolences, he said, you know, he says, as long as your parents are alive, he says, no matter... you know, what's going on, you know, you always have an anchor there in your parents, even if you're the one who's actually by then taking care of your parents, but they're still there. Yeah, so I've been very blessed. So,
3: amen. I want to tell you, we got a call now if you want to take it now.
2: Yes, please.
3: Let's go. Let's talk to Dan in Colorado. Dan, thanks for the call and come on in. Welcome.
4: Hello. Really sorry to hear about your father. That's the first I heard about it. That's really sad.
2: He just passed a couple of days ago on Saturday. So thank you so much for your condolences. But like I said, you know, he had a good run, and I was blessed to have him the time that I did, and in the condition that I did. You know what I mean? Y'all can go on our website right now. And if you go to the videos page, you can see him diving into the deep end of a swimming pool, you know, a year and a half ago at the age of 91.
4: Wow.
3: That's something. Well, that's something.
4: I know how you feel. My mom had a good run. She made it to 99, so.
3: Wow.
4: I can't live forever.
3: Not bad.
4: Anyway, I found out about the tea and started using it because I had kidney stones caused from uric acid. And and that's when I found out I had gout, too, because I didn't even know what it was till the doctor asked me if I had gout. And he explained to me what it was, and my toe did hurt. So,

0: know, yeah. And ever since I've been drinking the tea, my toe's been fine. That's been five years now. And and it's helped other things, too. My wife got burned.
1: How long did it take you to get relief from the gout?
0: Yeah, it was probably a matter of weeks, I'm thinking. Like I said, it's been 5 years ago. It used to flare up, and every once in a while, it acts like it wants to. I can feel a little like a twinge, but then it goes away right away. So I don't know. It's working. As far as I'm just drinking it because I don't want that back, and the kidney stones were horrible. Oh, man. So I found out I had high uric acid because they caught one and did an analysis on it. Said it's caused by uric acid, and that is only 5% of kidney stones. The rest are calcium. My wife burned herself getting a potato out of the oven on her in two places on her arm, and I just put the tea on a paper towel and wrapped it around the burn, and the pain went away real fast, and the burn healed up real good. And it works on cuts and scrapes, too. I've used it for that. And my son had a tooth infection, and I told him to do what you say, is put it in your mouth and hold it for a couple minutes and keep drinking it, and that went away. So I know it works for that kind of stuff. And my hair and nails have been growing. My nails grow so fast, I have to trim them a lot more than I ever did. And my hair doesn't shed hardly at all. I get out of the shower, and there's nothing in the shower, in the drain. So it does all kinds of stuff. And one other thing I noticed is I used to weigh between 175 and 183 or 4. And I would feel really crappy at 180. And I've been drinking it, like I said, for 5 years now, and I've been down to like I'm around 160 now. And I think it's like you say, your body, your organs all start working together, and it'll put you back close to the weight you're supposed to be.
1: Yeah, we get that quite a bit, you know, with regards to folks losing weight, and we especially get that a lot from women calling us because, of course, you know, they're really super concerned, you know, and an adult male, you know, that's 180, you know, it's not really overweight. And so, you know, when they lose 10, 15, 20 pounds, you know, they don't necessarily call us up. But, you know, a woman, if she's 180 and drops down to 160, or she's just dropped one or two dress sizes, to her, that's like winning the Olympics. One day I got a funny phone call. This man calls me up and he says, you know, he says, I'd like to send you a picture of my wife. And I go, well, okay, but why? He goes, well, my wife was a diabetic, and she started drinking your tea. And 2 months, she was able to get off the insulin and the other diabetes medications she was taking. And during those 2 months, she lost about 5 pounds. And he goes, so no big deal. But she was happy, but not a big deal. And then after that, she started losing like 10 to 15 pounds a month. And in the last 6 months, she's lost 40 pounds, and she's gone from, 60 pounds she lost. She went from 208 pounds to 148 pounds, and she looks and she feels fantastic. And so the tea is not...
0: I felt really, you know, lethargic, kind of. I just didn't feel right at 180 plus, and 160, I'm fine. And I'm only 5'7", so 180 is pretty much for that. But one of the other things, I've been giving the tea to my rabbit, and he drinks it almost as much as he drinks his water, because I give him two things of water, those little things that they sip out of, and one of tea, and he drinks the tea almost as much as the water. It's pretty funny. But you know what else I've been doing is taking the tea that's already used, and I've been putting it around the base of my trees in the yard, and the bugs pretty much stay away from those trees now. And I noticed that because I used to have to get the trees sprayed or whatever. They injected them and that. And I haven't had to do that for a while since I've been doing that. That's a good use for the leftover tea after you're done brewing it.
1: Yeah, absolutely. Well, you know, I just reminded myself about when you're talking about the gout. And, you know, within a matter of weeks, I got a phone call from a man at my church one day. And he says, listen, he says, I have to come and pick up some of your tea. I said, sure, come on by, swing by, right? And he comes, and he says, you know, he says, your street tea is absolutely phenomenal. And I said, well, I didn't even know you were drinking it. He says, well, he says, I got it from Vito, which is, you know, another friend of ours. And because he you know, gets 8 pounds of the tea at a time. And he says, so I was suffering, I've been suffering from gout for 10, 15 years. And Vito says, well, here, take a pound of the tea and start drinking his tea. And he says, I'll be darned. Since I started drinking the tea, he says, 3 months ago, I haven't had an episode of gout, he says, or a flare-up or anything like that, he says. I mean, I'm feeling so good. I can eat salami. I can eat prosciutto. I can eat cheese. I go, take it easy. Take it easy, man. Don't go crazy.
0: Yeah, well, I still stay away from liver, which I love, so maybe I could do that too. Now, I also noticed that since I've been drinking it, I haven't gotten sick. I mean, I sneeze every once in a while. Haven't had a sore throat or anything. And the sad thing is my wife is allergic to trees, so she can't drink it. But she had a cough, and I told her to gargle it and then spit it out.
1: Yeah.
0: And like I said, she can use it topically because she put it on her burns.
1: Right.
0: But she can't drink it. But gargling seemed to help her cough because it was keeping me up at night. She'd be coughing all night.
1: Well, you know, the thing is that the tea does all of the things we're hearing for everybody. But what happens is people forget. And not only that, they're usually most concerned about one primary issue that they have. So, for example, if the primary issue when they purchase the tea is diabetes, and the tea helps them get rid of the diabetes, that's basically all they remember. They don't remember, I haven't been sick in 5 years. You know, I'm chasing my wife around the house. Not only that, sometimes I've been chasing my neighbor's wife. They don't remember that.
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5: And I'm trying, Milan, not to interfere when somebody's calling in because they're giving such great testimony. I hate to interrupt them, so I'm not adding much conversation because I don't want to buy what they're saying. I want you to feel free to talk to them as long as you want.
1: Absolutely the case. Yeah, I encourage people to call us and tell us about their experience with the tea or, you know, just to ask questions. So I'm going to read you this customer. She says, "My name is Lynn, and I've got some questions for you about the best way to prepare the tea." And so I answered her, "Even though we call our product tea, what we actually make when we prepare properly is a decoction. And a decoction is just a fancy word for what our forefathers used to do when they used to take a root and cook it in order to release its beneficial properties. So it's really easy to make. It's kind of like cooking spaghetti. You take a pot of water, you bring it to a boil. Once the water is boiling, you toss in 1 tablespoon of tea for every 2 cups of boiling water. Cook it on high boil for 5 minutes, reduce the heat, and simmer an additional 15 minutes. So the total cooking time is 20 minutes. Now, since our tea comes from the only tree in the world that fungus doesn't grow on, you can make a whole big batch, say 10 or 20 cups at one time. You can leave the tea in the pot on the stove, and it'll stay good for 4 days without refrigeration. And you can put the tea in the fridge, and it'll stay good for 8 days with refrigeration. And you can drink the tea hot, room temperature, cold, or ice. So all you do is just make up a whole big batch of it and drink away. It has no caffeine, so you can literally drink it all day, all night. In my family, everybody drinks the tea all day, every day instead of water. I just drink water 3 or 4 times a week when I want to change." And so the lady then wrote back. She says, "Oh, that's good." She says, "I want some for my friends." And she has contracted cancer, and I want to get them some. And I originally heard about the tea because of its cancer-fighting abilities. And I wanted to find out the best way to prepare it, and how long does it keep?" And you already anticipated my second question. Now, another question is, how often do you drink it? Well, you just replace water and drink the tea all day long, especially if you're trying to get rid of something. Now, if somebody's a stewardess and they're floating around in an aluminum can, breathing other people's germs, and they're relatively healthy, they just need to drink the tea regularly. 2-3 glasses or more a day. However, anytime somebody's trying to get rid of something, whether it's infection or diabetes or cancer, they need to get rid of the disease before it gets rid of them. At that point, they need to drink the tea to get rid of the disease quickly, which is basically replace the water that they drink with the tea. And like I said, since it has no caffeine, that's pretty easy to do. The other thing is, our tea has no contraindications. So our tea can be taken on an empty stomach, on a full stomach, with medicine, without medicine, with supplements, without supplements. And because there's no caffeine, it can be drank all day, all night. So all somebody has to do is prepare a big batch of it and drink away at it. And okay. Yeah, so another question that she had was, have you ever heard of anybody that had any kind of an allergy to it? And not really. We sometimes get people that do have an allergy, like that is a legitimate allergy, like the gentleman that the listener that called in 20 minutes ago, whose wife is allergic to trees. Well, since our tea comes from tree bark, people that are allergic to trees can be allergic to a tea. But other than that, there have been a couple of people that have called in, and they thought they had a reaction to it, but they really didn't. One lady called in from Northern California, and she says, you know, I started drinking your tea, and I'm starting to get fever blisters. And I go, well, that's very strange, because the tea actually eliminates and eradicates fever blisters. So I ask her, is there anything else that she's doing different? Has she started taking any vitamins, any new supplements, any new medications, this, that, whatever the case? And she goes, no, no, no, no, no, no, no. Okay. So then we're talking, and then she says to me, but I started chemotherapy treatments 3 days ago. If your hair falls out, it's not the tea, you know. So you need to really max out on the tea to eliminate and minimize the side effects of the chemotherapy. But usually when somebody calls us and they think they have a reaction to the tea, it's almost always, always something else that they're doing, you know, whether they're doing chemo or whether it's some medications. And what people don't realize is that any medications that they're taking have actual toxins in them. They're not like taking natural things. Like taking eating oranges for vitamin C or drinking our tea or whatever the case is. I mean, you're never going to have a problem doing that. But when you're taking medications, whether it's for high blood pressure or whatever it is, your kidneys and your liver have to eliminate those toxins. And if they can't eliminate them, you're going to be in some serious problems. And I'll talk about those some other time, where we've had customers call in that were taking three high blood pressure medications at the same time, and the kidneys couldn't eliminate the toxins, and they ended up in a hospital with such excruciating abdominal pains, worse than when they had cancer. And come to find out, the doctors figured out that it was the toxins that their kidneys were not eliminating, and basically only had to be treated with intravenously, and then just flush out their kidneys for a month with drinking copious amounts of fluids.
2: 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The Tahibo tree is an amazing tree. It never gets sick, never gets infected, and never gets infested. It's the only tree in the world that fungus does not grow on. As a result, it naturally has antifungal, anti-infection, antiviral, antibacterial, and anti-parasite properties. These benefits go a long way in helping our immune system contend with a lot of things it has to fight on a daily basis. Parasites would be something like stomach problems or Lyme's disease. Inflammation would be something like rheumatoid arthritis or lupus. Infection would be any infection, from a tooth infection to a bladder infection. Bacterial would be something like gum disease or stomach issues. Viral would be something like herpes, HIV, or the coronavirus. And fungus would be something like toenail fungus, yeast, or candida. But maybe more importantly, the tea builds red corpuscles in the blood, which carry oxygen to our organs and cells.
6: and our organs and cells need oxygen to regenerate themselves. The immune system needs oxygen to develop, and cancer happens to die in oxygen. So the tea is great for healthy people because it helps regenerate new cells. Everything from the cells in our skin so we can look better to the cells in our organs so they function properly. And it can truly be miraculous for someone fighting a potentially life-threatening disease due to an infection, diabetes, or cancer. A one-pound package of tea is $59.95. 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
10: Hey y'all, Merle here. Good news. For once my neighbors is jealous of me. You want to know why? Because my grass is growing and looking green, and I can sit on my sofa out in the front yard, and I don't even have to overwater it anymore. 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I listened to Damn Water Boys on the Water Zone every Thursday night on KCIA. Well, I got me a smart controller, and now it waters at night, and my yard looks darn tootin'. 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
3: Since our tea comes from the only tree in the world that fungus doesn't grow on, as a result, it naturally has antifungal, anti-infection, antiviral, antibacterial, anti-inflammation, and anti-parasite properties. In every order, we automatically include literature about the tea because folks primarily buy the tea for one primary reason. Oftentimes, they call back and say, "This is truly unbelievable. This has helped me with my arthritis," or something of that nature. One time, I got a phone call from a man in Florida who says, "There's something you didn't tell me about the tea." And I says, "Well, what's that?" He says, "I'm an older man. I have toenail fungus, and my toenail fungus is completely gone. My toes are now the only beautiful thing on my body." Well, of course, the tea naturally has antifungal properties because it comes from the only tree in the world that fungus doesn't grow on. The only thing we talked about in his case when he called was with regards to his lung cancer. As it happened, the man had had lung cancer for 18 years and was receiving radiofrequency ablation for his lung cancer. After 18 years, he says the radiation works, but you can smell your own flesh burning. There's nothing left on my lungs to burn out anymore now after 18 years. He says, "I don't really believe in things like your tea, but it doesn't cost very much, so go ahead and send it to me." He calls back about 3 weeks later and says, "If someone would have told me that a bag of tea would have gotten rid of my pain in 5 days, I would have said you're crazy, because I was taking 10 narcotic pills daily to mitigate the pain from my cancer, and it never really did. My friend said it had to be my head." I says, "So that's why I waited 3 weeks to call you back. It's not in my head. The pain is actually gone." Now, I'd like to switch gears and talk about prostate cancer right now. Our tea is effective against all types of cancers because it works through the bloodstream. And of course, cancer cells need blood to get to them just as healthy cells do. The big difference being is that cancer cells work and live in an anaerobic environment, which means they live in the absence of oxygen, and they get their energy from sugar instead of from oxygen like healthy cells do. But now, I'd like to devote our attention to prostate cancer because 80% of men are going to contract prostate cancer by the time they turn 80 years old. From the cases that we have, we get more prostate cancer cases than any other cases simply because they're more prevalent. I'd like to tell you a little about a couple of these cases. I got a phone call from a man in Phoenix who says, "I don't know if you remember speaking to me 4 months ago, but I had prostate cancer that was aggressively metastasizing through my whole body, my bones, everywhere, and you told me to drink at least 8 glasses a day or more, as much as I could humanly stand, because it was a race. You know, I had to beat the cancer before it beat me. So I literally took that to heart, and I was drinking a gallon a day, which is 16 cups or more. I was drinking so much of your tea that sometimes I was drinking the tea and having to go pee at the same time. But I'll tell you what, in 4 months, I don't have prostate cancer anymore." In the informational literature that we automatically include with every order, it says, "Please call us and tell us about your case so that we can help more people." One day, I got a call from a man in Beaumont, Texas, and he says, "I've been a customer of yours for 5 years, and in your booklets, it says to give you a call about your case, so I'm calling to give you an update." I says, "Please tell me." He says, "5 years ago, I had prostate cancer, and my PSA level was 1,200. So I'm thinking, I don't understand this guy's Southern Texas drawl. So I says, "You mean 120. because previously we'd never had anybody that had more than a 550 PSA. He says, no, 1,200. My PSA level was so high, they didn't even want to give me chemo. And you know they're going to give you chemo, whether it works or not, if for no other reason, just to collect on the money. So I had no other choices, and I started drinking your tea. And not only am I alive 5 years later, my PSA level is now 1.25. A couple of months after that, a man from Saskatchewan, Canada calls and says to me that he's got prostate cancer and he's heard good things about our tea and he'd like to order some. So just to let him know that there's certainly hope for success, I start telling him the case of the man from Beaumont, Texas with the 1200 PSA. And he says, that's nothing. My prostate level is 2100. I says, oh, you got to be kidding. Is that even possible? He says, well, it must be because that's what mine is. I says, well, you have to promise to call me back. As a matter of fact, I'm going to write down your name and number on a yellow sticky and stick it on my computer. And if I don't hear back from you, I'm going to call you myself. 6 months later, I got an email from him and he says, I started drinking your tea and I'm getting my PSA checked every 2 months. At the 2 month mark, my PSA level dropped from 2100 to 100. At the 4 month mark, it dropped from 100 to 10. And now at the 6 month mark, my PSA level is 1.75.
4: Hi, we have a, just wanted to let you know that we love the flavor of the tea. We think it tastes a lot like Emperor's Pooh Air. I've had an issue with, I drink a lot of it. I drink way more than 8 cups a day.
3: Fantastic.
4: But I've had some problems with, I really am interested in all the health, wonderful health benefits. But I've had a little bit of problem with acid reflux in the middle of the night from it. And I know the tea can kind of taste. Is there something I'm doing wrong? Is there any way I can mitigate that flux issue?
3: The tea doesn't cause acid reflux. So there's something else going on that's causing that issue that you're going to want to address, being vigilant about what you're consuming and what time you're consuming it and that sort of thing. One of my employees, and she's only like 22, 23 years old, she and at work, we all drink the tea all day long. Obviously, we work at the Hebo Tea Club, right? And when she goes out to lunch and she eats something that has vinegar or something like that, like a salad or something like that, she'll end up with acid reflux when she comes back from lunch. So it could be something, you know, as simple as, something that you're consuming that, you know, is good. Like, you know, I mean, there's nothing wrong with vinegar. Vinegar is you know, great, but, it'll be something like that that'll be causing that acid reflux.
4: Okay. I'm wondering if maybe that in combination with something else that I'm eating, I don't know. I know it's a wonderful product and have nothing but praise for it, but I'm wondering if I should try diluting it, or is that going to create more of a problem with not getting all the health benefits from it?
3: The strength that we recommend to make it is really about as diluted as you want to make it. You can dilute it a little bit more, but it should have a mild, pleasant flavor just the way it is. And once you finish making it, if you pour it into a clear glass, it should have the color of golden apple juice. So if mm-hmm. it's darker than that, you're making it stronger than you need to make it. There's also nothing wrong with making it stronger, but you don't get any additional benefits from making it stronger.
4: Okay, I'll just keep trying to work with it. And,
3: if I'm vigilant about
4: what else I'm eating.
3: Yeah, and if I may ask you, what is the primary concern that you're looking to address by drinking the tea?
4: I have a few different health issues. But I also, one of the things that really bothers me is the toenail fungus.
3: Uh-huh.
4: And really looking forward to seeing the effect of that. But I have some other health issues, too. I'd pr- probably rather not bring up, but
3: No worries. I don't mean to pry. With regards to a toenail fungus, the average elimination period for toenail fungus is about 3 months. And what happens is this, is that typically when one has toenail fungus, they've had it for a long time. They've had it for years, 3, 5, 10, sometimes 15 years. And so now the tea basically helps the body to heal itself to get rid of the toenail fungus. And so when you start drinking the tea, you know, after a day or after a week, you're not going to notice very much difference because it hasn't had enough time to really work. But what should happen is after about a month or 6 weeks or so, you should notice that your toes are starting to look a little bit lighter. And after a couple of months or 2.5 months, you know, you should go, oh my God, they really are lighter. And after about 3 or 4 months, you should be calling me back and going, oh my God, your tea does exactly what it says it is supposed to do. And for toenail fungus, it works on everybody. I mean, literally on everybody. The success ratio is like, you know, 99.9%. And the reason is, of course, is that the tea comes from the only tree in the world the fungus does not grow on. So it naturally has antifungal properties. So even conventional doctor, antifungal, anti-yeast, anti-candida, that sort of thing, which yeast and candida also can take a while to eliminate because candida has usually permeated the whole body. So in order to get rid of it, actually even takes longer than toenail fungus. It takes 6 to 9 months because of that. But it's so effective for getting rid of candida that even conventional doctors recommend their patients to call us for candida. And like I said, for toenail fungus, we have a lot of funny stories. People calling us up not realizing it's going to also clear up their toenail fungus because oftentimes, you know, they'll buy it for diabetes or they'll buy it for cancer or some inflammation or whatever the case is. And then they'll realize, oh my God, my toenail fungus is gone. So God willing, it'll have the same benefits for you as well.
4: I appreciate that. I just want to let you know I stocked up on it the last time that I ordered it because I'm thinking it would be really great in an emergency situation for people who can't get their blood thinners. If there's an emergency and the pharmacy is out of medication, it'd be great for people on blood thinners.
3: Absolutely. Thank you so much.
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7: Buddy of mine, he got me a bag of it, and I've been drinking it for about the last week. I was curious, I hadn't read too much into it, but I was curious if there were some stories with people with bad kidneys. I was currently diagnosed with issues with my kidneys, seeing how that was effective. And then also, one other question, I guess. When I've been boiling, can you do like a concentrated batch? And then just add it to regular water, or do you have to do the 8 or 4 cups at a time?
8: I'll go ahead and answer both of those questions. First of all, with regards to the kidneys, and the other organs actually in the body, since the T builds the red corpuscles in the blood, what it does is it helps regenerate new cells. Everything from the cells in our skin so we look better to the cells in our organs so they function properly. And that includes all the organs from the kidney to the liver to the sexual organs, etc. Now, with regards to the kidney specifically, conventional medicine says that you cannot regenerate the kidney function. But in fact, they find a lot of cases where that's exactly what's happened and they have no idea why. In our case, we get a successful a kidney regeneration case at least once every 2 months or so, and they're really truly amazing. This one lady, her kidney function went down to 20% because she had the HIV virus, and she started drinking the tea, and in 4 months, not only did she beat the HIV virus, but her kidney function regenerated back up to 100%. And I know nobody's going to call us in to lie about something like that because they've got no motivation to. If anything, in this country, people are going to call up and say, "Hey, I've been drinking your tea for 3 months and I don't look 5 years younger yet. What gives?" And so we get like one of those cases every couple of months. Right now, we've got a early case going on where a lady's function is down to 15%. And in 1 month of drinking a tea, it's up to 25%. So we'll see when she calls in the next time to give us an update what's happened. But God willing, you know, it'll regenerate her kidney function just as it has for some of her other customers. So from that standpoint, you know, hopefully it'll do the same for you as well. Now, with regards to your question of drinking a stronger concentrate of the tea, the answer is it doesn't help to concentrate the tea any. And the reason that it doesn't is because our body only assimilates so much of the active ingredients, because there are 20 active elements in the tea that work synergistically. And our body only assimilates so many of them at one time. So it's kind of like some vitamins, or a calcium might be a better example. Our body can use 1,000 units a day of calcium, but calcium pills come in 500 units a piece, because our body can only absorb 500 units at a time. So they tell us to take one calcium pill in the morning and take one in the afternoon. If you take both at once, nothing happens. You're just going to pee out the one of them. So you're not going to get the benefit of 1,000 units of calcium if you've done that. Same thing with our tea. I oftentimes get the question, you know, "I'm fighting terminal cancer. You know, I'm going to make the tea 10 times as strong because I have to beat the cancer." And the answer to that question is the same. is that all you're doing when you make it 10 times as strong is changing the flavor. You're just going to make it bitter at that point. In the meantime, if you want to have 10 times the amount of benefits, drink 10 times as much tea. So in other words, if you drink 10 glasses a day, you're going to get 10 times the benefits of drinking one glass a day. So it's kind of like, well, you know, working out. You know, if you work out for 30 minutes a day, you know, that's fantastic. You're going to get a lot of benefit. You're trying to go to the Olympics, you know, you better be working out, you know, 8 hours a day instead of 30 minutes a day. So, so same thing with the tea. And so what I do in my family, nobody's sick. We all drink it all day long, basically instead of water. It has no caffeine, so you can do that. It has no contraindications. You can take it on empty stomach, on a full stomach, with medicine, without medicine. And so what I do is I drink a cup in the morning when I get up at room temperature. Then I fill a Yeti container that holds 4 cups and take that to work with me. We're in Los Angeles in the summer. I actually finish that by 1 o'clock. I'm thinking of buying myself another one of those Yeti containers. And in the winter, you know, it's a little bit cooler, so I that tends to last me till the end of our business day at 5 o'clock. And then I drink some more with dinner at night. So I'm drinking 6-7 glasses a day. So I only drink water 3-4 times a week when I get tired of drinking a tea. Is there any other issue or concern that you might have?
7: No, sir. I mean, I drink quite a bit of water already, but I've been starting to drink this tea and stuff too, I'm trying to just find the right mixture of that. So,
8: replace the bucket of water that you're drinking with our tea, and you'll get the maximum benefit that way. Thank you for calling in.
7: Awesome. Thank you very much.
8: What's the difference between Powderco and Tahibo? The answer is there is none. They're synonymous terms. Tahibo is the name the indigenous people in the Amazon rainforest called the tea. And when the Portuguese came to colonize Brazil some 600 years ago, they, of course, also stumbled across this tree because it never gets sick. As a result, the wood from this tree also happens to be the very hardest wood in the world. I mean, it's like concrete, practically twice as hard as the next hardest wood. So the wood from the Tahibo tree was used for the bows and arrows, because you can bend it as much as you want and it won't break. So the Portuguese named the tree Pau de Arco. Pau in Portuguese means strong, and arco, of course, means arch, so they literally called it the strong bow stick. On our packaging and in our literature, we therefore make reference to the fact that the Tahibo Tea Club is a manufacturer of only one product, original pure Pau de Arco Tahibo Tea. 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
9: 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The Tehebo tree is an amazing tree. It never gets sick, never gets infected, and never gets infested. It's the only tree in the world that fungus does not grow on. As a result, it naturally has antifungal, anti-infection, antiviral, antibacterial, and anti-parasite properties. These benefits go a long way in helping our immune system contend with a lot of things it has to fight on a daily basis. Parasites would be something like stomach problems or Lyme's disease. Inflammation would be something like rheumatoid arthritis or lupus. Infection would be any infection from a tooth infection to a bladder infection. Bacteria would be something like gum disease or stomach issues. Viral would be something like herpes, HIV, or the coronavirus. And fungus would be something like toenail fungus, yeast, or candida. But maybe more importantly, the tea builds red corpuscles in the blood, which carry oxygen to our organs and cells. And our organs and cells need oxygen to regenerate themselves. The immune system needs oxygen to develop, and cancer happens to die in oxygen. So the tea is great for healthy people because it helps regenerate new cells. Everything from the cells in our skin so we can look better, to the cells in our organs so they function properly. And it can truly be miraculous for someone fighting a potentially life-threatening disease due to an infection, diabetes, or cancer. A one-pound package of tea is $59.95. 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

0: not pure olive oil. And everyone knows what olive oil is since we've been making it for about 5,000 years. Now, we've got a special treat for you today. Visiting with us in person is the amazing, the beautiful, with the voice and rhythm of an angel, Dawn Silva. Her music credits, starting with Sly and the Family Stone to Parliament Funkadelic to the Brides of Funkenstein, are too numerous to mention. Her Never Buy Texas from a Cowboy was voted by Rolling Stone magazine as one of the top 50 coolest albums ever released. Here to tell us her story, to what lengths she went to get pure powder Yarko Tejibo tea before she found the Tejibo Tea Club, is Dawn Silva. Dawn, it's such an honor. Welcome to our show.
1: Oh, thank you so much. The honor is mine. Milan, thank you so much for inviting me to the Tejibo Bark Tea Club. And Joseph, thank you for inviting me to your wonderful studio at KCAA. I have so many wonderful things I'd like to say about the Tejibo Bark. I'm here not because I'm lucky, but because I'm blessed. Tejibo bark is a healer, and it has. I can't speak for everyone else, but it can. I can speak for myself that it changed my life significantly. Back in 1994, I went to Brazil. I used to work over there with a group called the Platters. And I was always feeling sluggish and tired and not feeling good. And I was diagnosed with having these horrible fibroids. They were huge. They're about the size of grapefruit. And I knew when I got home from the road that I was going to have a complete hysterectomy. I went and talked to three different surgeons, and they all suggested that I get a hysterectomy. So it was on the list for me to have that surgery. And then I ran into a Brazilian promoter over in São Paulo, Brazil. And she says, oh, you Americans are always cutting, cutting, cutting. Mm-hmm. She says, there's a tea here that shrinks tumors. And I'm like, of course, you know, we're Americans, we're non-believers, you don't believe in holistic that much. We always try to deal with the Western medicine first, and that usually always pretty much lets us down. But so she took me to a grocery store. I bought a big giant garbage bag full of Tejibo bark tea, Pardiarco is what they call it in Brazil. It cost me just a few Brazilian dollars, which was hay ice, maybe $4 or $5. And I brought it home and I started drinking it within about, actually started drinking it before I left Brazil. In about 3 months, that grapefruit shrunk down to the size of an egg.
0: Wow.
1: And then I got home and I drank it another 3 months. So in 6 months, it broke down to little small clusters. It broke into pieces and then little small clusters of grapes, and then they disappeared. Oh, and it never came back. And that was 1994. So I had some family members who have been getting sick. And I know the environment, the air, the food, the water, everything. You know, everybody's, if it's like one in maybe five people are getting some different types of cancers. And then I had a family member who was diagnosed with calcification clusters, which is a pre-warning of cancers. Of course, the doctor wanted to do a complete double mastectomy for zero stage cancer. Mm. Are you kidding me? Mm. Zero stage cancer, they want to do a complete mastectomy. So I said, you know what? Let me see if I can find you some Tejibo bark tea, and you can try that route first before they start cutting. And I'm going to health food stores, and they had Tejibo bark, and when I first started drinking it just before I gave it to her, I realized that it had an odd taste. Mm-hmm. It wasn't the same that came from type of Tejibo bark that was coming from Brazil. So I did try it, and then I went to another health food store and I realized that it was knockoff brands. It kind of had a similar taste to it, but it wasn't the real deal. And then a friend in Los Angeles said, you need to go over to the Tejibo bark house. Mm-hmm. They have one over out there in Woodland Hills. Yeah, he said, you should go out to Woodland Hills. I said, Woodland Hills? I've been flying to Brazil and sneaking Tejibo bark back in my suitcase. And I said, I don't have to go to Brazil anymore. He said, no, go see Milan over there in Woodland Hills. And so I said, yeah, I would. And so it's not lucky to me. It's a blessing that I found him. And I know for a fact that it will heal people. At least I can say for a fact that it healed me. And I'm just wonderful, and it's an honor to be here with you today.
0: Well, God bless you, and thank you so much for sharing with our listeners your personal experiences. We tell them all the time on our show, you know, I mean, not a week goes by that somebody doesn't call in with a truly miraculous recovery. Bone cancer, brain cancer, breast cancer, prostate cancer, mesothelioma. And not a day goes by that somebody doesn't call in with some type of a success, whether it's just beating toenail fungus. Well, toenail fungus may not be imminently life-threatening, but if you have it, you don't like it.
1: Well, I know that Tehebo bark actually kills inflammation.

0: inflammation, and inflammation is what cancer feeds on, inflammation and sugar. And also, if you have arthritis and lupus and leukemia, I would suggest taking it. It would change your life. And another story that I had a neighbor who lived down the street from me who had stage 4 prostate cancer. Mm-hmm. And I used to see him struggling up and down the street, trying to walk. And of course, he was going through the whole chemo and the radiation. And they gave him like 6 months to live. And so one day I saw him sitting out on my bricks, mm-hmm, in front of my house. And I was like, he said he couldn't make it home. And I says, what's going on with you? And he told me. And I says, you ought to drink some Tahibo bark. And I had just a little bit left that I had gotten from Brazil. Mm-hmm. And of course, it lasts for many, many years. I had picked that up like, God, I've had it about 7 or 8 years. And yeah, it was just as strong as the day that I brought it home from Brazil. So, but I was hoarding it because I knew I couldn't find it in the States. But I, you know, I'm a Christian, and I knew I wanted to, he was in trouble. Mm-hmm. So I gave him the last, maybe I had about a half ounce left, and I gave it to him. And I told him how to drink it. And of course, you know, what did he have to lose? He started drinking it. And in 5 months, he could walk all the way down the street and back. And then wow, in a year, he was walking for miles. And he right now is in remission. And when they told him he had 6 months to live, he's still living to this day. Well, and that was 4 years ago.
1: That's absolutely fantastic. You know, we've had a lot of amazing prostate cancer cases, of course, because they're so prevalent. More than 80% of men are going to have prostate cancer by the time they reach 80. And as you mentioned, with our tea, there's no problem with it storing it because it comes from the only tree in the world the fungus doesn't grow on. So just recently, we started to put an expiration label on our packaging of 10 years. So the other day, a lady called me up and she says, hey, what happens to the tea after 10 years? I says, I don't know. For all we know, it may be good for 10, 20 or 30 years. We've just been testing it for 10 years.
0: I think that, you know, maybe after, because I had some that I got in 1994. Mm-hmm. What is this, 2019?
1: Right.
0: What are you talking about, 30-something years ago? And it's just now starting to turn to a little light dust. Mm-hmm. But even if you take the dust of that 30-year-old Tahibo bark, mm-hmm, and you boil it, mm-hmm, you get the same benefits.
1: Absolutely.
0: It's amazing. So I don't know. It's miraculous. And it's that a tree bark could actually save your life.
1: Now, let me ask you to get to another important topic. Are you going to be going back into the studio soon? And what's the status on that?
0: I'm going in the studio. Actually, like I said, God... Sometimes we want to plan our lives, but sometimes our lives plans us, right? Mm-hmm. We plan our life. I'm in the studio actually tomorrow, uh-huh, recording a brand new single, uh-huh, which calls I'm Still Standing, mm-hmm, for the Funky Folks is the name
1: absolutely
0: of the new single. So I have a bunch of singers coming in. Milan's coming. Joseph, he could come if he wants to. My guitar player who's in town, and she plays with, or used to play with Prince, and she, from the Larry Graham and the Graham Central Station family, her name is Gail Modro. So she'll be there doing guitars. And so yeah, I'm starting on a new project, and I'm starting tomorrow right over there in Van Nuys at a studio. So yeah, that's what I'm doing. Brand new project coming out. I just finished a book, mm-hmm, and the book's called Shadows on the Wall, an autobiography of memoirs of a funk queen. Mm-hmm. So I talk about my time with Sly Stone. I talk about with all the groups that I worked with while I was with Sly, and on with Parliament Funkadelic. And I did a 10-year spin with the Gap Band. I worked a little bit with the Eurythmics, Snoop and Dr. Dre, and not Dr. Dre, Ice Cube. Sorry, Dr. Dre, but I did do one single with him years ago. But so yeah, it's been a journey. It's been a successful musical ride for me, and that's why I called my album All My Funky Friends, because I gathered all the people together that I love and work with over the years, and we came up with a really great album. Because I did drop an album. 2001, mm-hmm, and I dropped it independently, and I sold about 200,000 copies out of my kitchen.
1: Wow.
0: So I have an underground following of some really strong, call them funk soldiers.
1: Mm-hmm.
0: So I just want to let them know, if they're listening, that I'm going to be dropping some new stuff really soon. And back to the Tahibo bark tea from all of the musicians, because you know the music industry is extremely stressful.
1: Mm-hmm.
0: Cancer thrives on sugar, mm-hmm, thrives on inflammation, stress, and the stress will break your immune system down, sleeping disorders, arthritis or rheumatoid, you know, the bigger the headache, the bigger the pill. It's the Western world.
1: Right.
0: But the Tahibo bark, uh-uh. Mm-hmm. There's nothing on the face of this earth that is as amazing, a miracle, healer for most.
1: Well,
0: for most.
1: God bless you, and thank you so much for blessing us with your presence. And I hope
0: here.
1: You'll stop in some other time when you're down here in the Los Angeles uh-huh. area, and we look forward to some more beautiful music from you.
0: You can't keep me away. Thank you, Milan.
1: All right. Take care.
0: Take care. You too.
1: Bye-bye.
0: Bye.
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5: A man went to visit a dentist for a tooth infection. The dentist gave him a prescription for penicillin to knock the bacteria out and a prescription for Vicodin to kill the pain. He sped over to the drugstore, picked up the prescriptions, and couldn't wait to get home to take the pills since his head was throbbing as it was going to explode. On his way home, he called a friend from his car and was explaining to him what a world of hurt he was in. The friend told him to swing by his place and he'd get rid of the pain in exactly 2 minutes. He was told that not even the Vicodin would kick in that fast, and that he really wanted to get home to get rid of the pain as soon as possible and take the Vicodin and the penicillin. Well, the friend said, "You've already picked up the pills from the pharmacy, so you've got them with you. If the Tahibo tea I'm going to give you doesn't work, then start popping the pills." He went over to his friend's house. His friends had him take a drink of the tea and told him to hold his mouth over the tooth that was infected for a couple of minutes before swallowing. The pain went away. He explained to his friend, though, that until enough bacteria was knocked out, which required drinking 5 or 6 glasses of tea in the span of 3 or 4 hours, that the pain would come back in about 30 minutes. But since he's drinking a tea during this time anyway, to simply take a drink of the tea and hold it in his mouth again for 2 minutes before swallowing, and the pain would go away. Unbelievably, this is exactly what happened. I'd like to talk a little bit about my least favorite cases that I hear about, and also my favorite cases. My least favorite cases are people that previously had cancer of some type 3, 4, 5 years ago, and they're told that they're all clear. Then 4 or 5 years later, the cancer has returned. And I'm thinking, oh my God, if they just knew about the tea and had drank the tea, the cancer might not have come back. When a person has gone through all the treatments, they're all really harsh. Surgery is not easy, radiation is not easy, chemotherapy is not easy. And when they've exhausted all those treatments and gotten a clean bill of health, what it really means is that the doctors just can't find any cancer cells. All of us have cancer cells in us, but our bodies and immune system keep the cells in check. So obviously someone that's had cancer before has a much more likelihood that this cancer will come back than somebody who's never had cancer before. I emphasize to everyone that drinks our tea that once you do get a clean bill of health, whether with our tea or without, please drink our tea after that, because you don't want to have to go through radiation, chemotherapy, or surgery again. My favorite cases, on the other hand, are cases where I get calls from customers who have been diagnosed with cancer, and they start drinking the tea right away as soon as they're diagnosed. Oftentimes, it takes conventional medicine 2 to 3 months to get around to starting treatment, either because they need to get insurance approval, because everything they're going to do is expensive, or they need to decide which form of treatment they're going to take. In the meantime, the customer has ordered the tea, has started drinking it, and 2.5 months later, when they get around to doing something, there's no cancer anymore. I just got a phone call the other day from a lady in North Carolina, and she says, my husband got diagnosed with lung cancer 2.5 months ago. We heard about your tea and ordered it right away, and he started drinking it immediately. And 2 days ago, he was scheduled for a biopsy. So I asked my sister to go with me to the hospital, because the biopsy is a day procedure, and that way she could keep me company while I was waiting there at the hospital. So we checked my husband in and, found our way to the cafeteria and, got back to the waiting room and got comfortable. And no sooner had we got comfortable, the nurse comes and runs out and says, there's nothing to biopsy. So those are my favorite cases, and we get a lot of cases like that as well. So it doesn't matter whether you drink the tea before you start therapy or during therapy or after therapy, or the reason we have a lot of miraculous cases is that people actually go through all the therapies, and at some point the doctors will say that they've tried their best, but unfortunately, if they give them any more chemo, they're going to hasten their demise rather than help them, and they have 6 weeks to live. At that point, if a person starts drinking a tea and they're not doing anything different and they completely recover, obviously the tea might be helping them, and we're truly gratified when that happens. Another great case from a customer who's been a customer for 5 years calls us to reorder, and she says that she's been a customer for 5 years. And I asked if she could tell me the primary reason that she was drinking tea. She says, yes. In the informational booklets that you always include, right in the middle, when you open it up, you have about 30 things listed that the tea is good against. I don't want to get any of those. I'm 79 years old. I don't take any pills, and all I do is drink the tea, and I look like I'm 60. That's the way I want to keep it. I said, that's fantastic. A lot of people need to know that as well. It's great for health maintenance. She says, of course, it's too late to plant the garden once you're hungry. So with that being said, please go ahead and enjoy the tea. It tastes great. And God willing, our tea will have the same benefits for you that it's had for my family and so many others. The Tahibo Tea Club is a labor of love, life, and health. We only sell pure Paldarco Tahibo bark to make Tahibo tea. After my father's miraculous recovery from colon pancreatic cancer, I was buying the tea where I could find it and when I could find it. And the problem was that even here in the United States, the tea wasn't easy to find. And when I did find it, oftentimes the quality was poor. And invariably, the directions to prepare are wrong. They tell you to steep it like you would a bag Lipton tea. Well, you're not going to get very much out of it if you soak it, because it's whether you start out with good quality or bad quality, it's made from wood. So you have to cook it, which is really easy, but you do have to cook it. So my friends and I decided to start the Tahibo Tea Club as a source of only one product, pure Paldarco Tahibo Tea. Our club is the best club in the world. We have no application, no membership dues, and no meetings, and you only receive a news mail or a letter from us when we have something to report. So the complete website is TahiboTeaClub.com, and the only tricky thing is spelling Tahibo, T-A-H, E-E-B-O. And of course, you can call the Los Angeles office at 818-610-8088.
6: Had a wart on my hand, that was there for, a couple years or something like that. And I rubbed the tea on that for a couple of days, and it just disappeared. And then another thing is athlete's foot, man. I you know, I freaking, my toes were itching and everything else, and I was like, oh my God, you know, it's like, cause I wear work boots, you know, for like 14 hours a day, so I was like, I'll put some Tahibo tea on it, you know, and freaking, and 2 days later, it was gone, you know. It's like, we don't need no tough acting tenactin or nothing like that, man. We just need some Tahibo tea.
7: No, you're absolutely right. It's absolutely phenomenal because, you know, it comes from the only tree in the world fungus doesn't grow on. So it naturally gets rid of infections. It gets rid of, you know, things like athlete's foot or jock itch or something like that. And
6: Yeah.
7: No, I mean, serious. And the thing is, as you know, tea doesn't have any smell to it. It's not oily. So, you know, you can just, dip your foot in some tea or put some tea on there, however you want. And in a minute,
6: I just put a little tea on there, and the athlete's foot was gone. Within, I put like, you know, put it on, just, you know, rub some on there for like a couple of days, and it was gone. And, but I couldn't believe it got rid of that wart on my hand, you know.
7: Well, we've had some very great cases with getting rid of warts. This one was from a doctor in Idaho, and her little girl that was like 8 or 9 years old had a wart on one of her hands, and they weren't able to get rid of it. And this woman's a doctor, right? And so what she did was, she put some Tahibo tea on the wart and then put a bandage over top of the wart. And she says within a week it was gone.
2: 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The Tahibo tree is an amazing tree. It never gets sick, never gets infected, and never gets infested. It's the only tree in the world that fungus does not grow on. As a result, it naturally has antifungal, anti-infection, antiviral, antibacterial, and anti-parasite properties. These benefits go a long way in helping our immune system contend with a lot of things it has to fight on a daily basis. Parasites would be something like stomach problems or Lyme's disease. Inflammation would be something like rheumatoid arthritis or lupus. Infection would be any infection from a tooth infection to a bladder infection. Bacteria would be something like gum disease or stomach issues. Viral would be something like herpes, HIV, or the coronavirus. And fungus would be something like toenail fungus, yeast, or candida. But maybe more importantly, the tea builds red corpuscles in the blood, which carry oxygen to our organs and cells. And our organs and cells need oxygen to regenerate themselves. The immune system needs oxygen to develop, and cancer happens to die in oxygen. So the tea is great for healthy people because it helps regenerate new cells. Everything from the cells in our skin so we can look better, to the cells in our organs so they function properly. And it can truly be miraculous for someone fighting a potentially life-threatening disease due to an infection, diabetes, or cancer. A one-pound package of tea is $59.95. 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
3: I'm Dr. Anthony Lizerwitz, and this is Climate Connections. As the climate warms, the biggest little city in the world, Reno, Nevada, is experiencing some of the biggest changes. Last fall, temperatures in Reno did not dip below freezing until November 19th. It was the city's latest fall freeze on record. And scientists from the nonprofit Climate Central have found that Reno's first fall freeze of the season is now happening 41 days later on average than it did in 1970. Among the more than 200 U.S. cities they analyzed, that's the longest delay.
4: And so it is a pattern.
3: Baker Perry, Nevada state climatologist, says the shift is driven by both global warming and rapid development as Reno's population booms and the city grows.
4: As Reno and other areas have grown and developed, we've seen an increase in surfaces that are made up of concrete, asphalt.
3: These surfaces absorb heat from the sun, making the city hotter than surrounding areas. Perry says data from Winnemucca and Boca Reservoir, two nearby areas that are more rural, show a fall freeze delay of about 2 weeks. That's significant, but much less than what Reno is experiencing. So people are contributing to Reno's warming climate in more ways than one.
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8: Now, this next segment is a segment with live listener call-ins from previous shows, and you'll be hearing their questions, their successes, and their experiences with Tahibo Tea. So please do give us a call and let us know how the tea works for you. Thank you.
9: Hey, let me tell you, this tea, oh my word, it is a blessing from above. This tea, well, first let me just say, the way I roll, the Bible frequently mentions various herbs and various plants, like hyssop, for example, or balm of Gilead, all for healing, you know, for medicine and purification and whatnot. Even the baby Jesus was presented with the gifts from the Magi, frankincense and myrrh, which are plant resins, which heal diseases. So to my way of thinking, God provides us healing through nature, you know, his creation, right? So for me, a healing tea makes perfect sense. So I'm going to try it. And I have to drink something anyway, I figured, so I'm just going to drink this tea. So I heard about this tea, and I love this tea. It has helped my fibromyalgia more than anything. If anybody out there does not know what fibromyalgia is, oh, my Lord. It's a very painful condition of the nerves. Every nerve fiber in your body just feels like it's on fire. Terrible pain. And this has helped me with my fibromyalgia more than any other natural solutions I have tried. And believe me, I've tried so many remedies over the years. And nothing helps as much with the pain and inflammation like this tea does. It's amazing. I drink a few glasses, you know, through the day. And since doing this, and it's been several years now, I have no fibromyalgia flare-ups anymore. Well, actually, if I get lazy or forgetful and I don't make my batch of tea, which I do 5 quarts at a time, if I do that for several days on end, then the pain comes back. So I drink a big batch of tea again, and lo and behold, the pain goes away again. So there's a definite correlation between drinking the tea and the absence of the pain. It's it's really quite remarkable. Has fibro pain? You've got to try this tea. You've got nothing to lose by trying it. Oh, and let me say, I also give it to my dogs. I have the dogs. We rescue dogs, and they always have issues. Well, 6 years ago, our little dog was diagnosed with terminal cancer. And at that point, it had already gotten into his bones. It was in his jawbone specifically, because this was an oral carcinoma that had grown a tumor on his jawbone. And the vet removed what she could, but it was into the jawbone. So, you know, when it's in your bones, they say you're gone, you're a goner, plan your funeral. So he was given 6 to 12 months to live, and since radiation and chemotherapy, which were recommended, but good gracious, it's just completely unaffordable. I mean, we were talking into the thousands of dollars, and no guarantee it was going to save our little guy's life. So I came at him with everything natural that I could find, pretty much, and he got some tea, and he also got other things, you know, turkey tail mushrooms, and powdery arco tincture, frankincense oil, a whole variety of things. Well, within a few weeks, his blood work numbers started to change for the good. And the vet said, whatever you're doing, just keep on doing it. So 3 months later, I take him back again, and his numbers at 3 months were perfect, back to where they should have been. The area of his jawbone where she had removed the tumor was completely healed. There was no sign of disease anymore. Here we are 6 years later. He just turned 15 years old on Valentine's Day, and he's cancer-free. And he still gets the turkey tail mushroom, and he still gets the Tahibo tea. It's just, and here's a little thing. This is a little bit on the humorous side. But another thing I do with the tea, because I'm very, very frugal, I don't want to throw anything away. I use the leftover tea leaves. Well, in this case, it's tree bark, actually. After I sift it out from making the batch of tea, I put the solid materials into all of my house plants and the flower pots. Well, it not only keeps the soil moist, you know, because it's like using bark outside in your garden or in your lawn. It helps retain the moisture between watering, and then it's more aesthetic. It looks a little nicer. But what I noticed is that my plants are not only healthier, but I no longer get those little teeny tiny flying gnats. You know, they're called fungus gnats. They live in your they live and breed in your potting soil of your house plants, and they're little teeny tiny annoying bugs that fly in your face and up your nose. Oh, they're just terribly annoying little pests. Well, from adding this leftover tea matter into the flower pots, I don't get those little fungus gnats anymore. Which makes complete sense, because once you learn about this tea, you know that it knocks out fungus like a charm. It's just a great product. We drink it all the time. We feel great. We're healthy. My husband and I were both in our mid-60s. We don't take any pharmaceutical drugs. We have no conditions. We're doing really great. Love the tea. Everyone needs it. It's delicious tea.
0: Tammy, let me ask you, once you started drinking the tea, how many days, weeks, or months did it take for you to notice a difference with your fibromyalgia?
9: Oh, it was days, not even a week, maybe 3 or 4 days. And then what? And at first I thought it was a fluke. I thought, oh, this is just a coincidence, or it was all in my head. But honestly, when I started drinking the tea, I really kind of thought I wasn't going to get any good results. I really thought I wasn't going to get a good result. So I was kind of doubtful. So, and plus the fact I mentioned earlier, there's this correlation. Anytime I quit drinking the tea, I either forget to make it or I just get lazy, the pain comes back. And then I drink the tea, the pain goes away. This has happened numerous times over the many years I've been a customer for this product. It happens every single time. There's a definite correlation. It's just an excellent product. Very, very good. Milan, it's a great product, and I have to say to anyone listening, don't try to cut corners and order a cheap brand off of Amazon. It is not the same. I tried that because I mentioned earlier I'm very frugal. I always try to save a buck or two here and there. I thought, oh, this is a great tea. I'm going to order it off of Amazon and spend less money. Well, as soon as I got it, I knew something was not right. The texture was different. The color was different. The smell was different. There's a nice, sweet fragrance that the Tahibo Tea Clubs keep. It gives you. You can tell a difference. I cooked up a batch of the inexpensive stuff I got off Amazon, and it did nothing. Absolutely nothing. It was like it was fake. It's just terrible.
0: That's exactly why, as many of our listeners know, I started the Tahibo Tea Club because I got frustrated with the poor quality that's available at the Whole Foods, the health foods, the supermarkets, and let alone the knockoffs that are being sold on Amazon. And I tell people, you know, the difference between our tea and the stuff you can buy on Amazon.com is our tea actually comes from the Amazon rainforest, not from Amazon.com. You know, so that's a big difference.
9: Yeah, and your tea has the most pleasing aroma. It just smells like sweet nature. It's just a beautiful, beautiful tea. We love it.
0: Thank you so much for calling in. God bless you. Thank you. God bless. Keep in touch with us.
10: Thank you so much. Great, great testimony. My goodness. I mean, she packed the whole program by herself. She was excited about it. That's fantastic. But Milan, we go through this all the time. You've been offering this tea how long now?
0: For over 25 years. You know, my dad had his bout with cancer in 1998. And it was shortly after that that I said, you know, this is ridiculous. I mean, here we are in the United States of America, and you can't even buy real olive oil here. You know what I mean? It's insane,
10: That's true. That's true.
0: No. And so that's how I started it. And in our case, there are no middlemen involved. We have it harvested in the rainforest of Brazil. We have it picked up. We take it to put it on containers, put the containers on ocean-bound ships and bring it here to the United States. And then from our warehouse, we ship directly to customers. So the quality is always consistent. We know exactly what it is because technically we are the manufacturer, because all that happens is it gets harvested and sun-dried. And that's the only processing that there is. So you're getting the tea without any fillers, without any additives, without anything, just a pure Pau D'Arco Tahibo tea. And, you know, the fact is this, is that you want to get results. If you're going to do something, you might as well get the results. And you know, as Tammy was saying, not only does a tea taste great, it actually does produce results. So we're very humbled and grateful when, you know, customers call us and tell us about the successes that they've had with our tea.

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4: Hi.
5: Hi.
4: So, I'm just a newbie as far as drinking this tea. It's only been about a couple months. And I'm just head over heels that I did not find this tea 10 years ago. Because... my brother-in-law came down with prostate cancer, and I'm like, this just cannot be. So I was telling a girlfriend of mine, and she sends me Mylan's pamphlet on prostate cancer, and I couldn't believe what I actually read. So I got my brother-in-law on board, and his PSA levels went down. So he's all good. So then I told my husband that we need to drink this tea just to keep us on the road to health. Well, I have a little testimonial with my husband, and he's in his early 60s, and we have these jet skis, and in the summertime, he thought he was 20 years old doing tricks on this jet ski. Well, he came crashing down, and his left shoulder went into the machine. So I'm talking, yeah. So this has been summertime. What are we in, March? So for 6 months, I have been listening to this shoulder, chronic pain shoulder that he couldn't even lift his arm up, couldn't get his jacket on. And trust me, we've tried everything. We've tried the TENS unit, the chiropractors, the infrared saunas, you know, hot and cold exercises, everything. It just wouldn't get better. So then he started drinking the tea. And I was at work, and he called me 4 days in. And he said, the sharp pain is gone. I'm like, wait, what? Wait a minute. I thought, this is just a fluke. Like, it's going to hurt tomorrow again, because I've been listening to this for 6 months. So anyways, long story short, I asked him, I said, well, how many cups of tea do you have in you? And we just started drinking it. This was a couple months ago now. And he said, I don't know, about 7 or 8 cups. And then I get home from work, which I work out of state. So I got home a week later. He starts drinking more of the tea. And in about another week and a half, he said the pain is completely gone. And I was just, you got to be kidding me. So the tea, that's the only thing he did of any type of change. So I said, keep drinking that tea, because I just remembered, like, oh, yeah, it goes after inflammation. So I really believe that the inflammation went down and his shoulder was able to heal, and it is 100%. He has zero pain, and now all I hear is, I cannot believe how good my shoulder feels. Like, it's a miracle. It is a miracle, because if anybody that knows my husband, you know, there's always something. And now it's like, oh, my gosh. And then the best part of all, when I was doing research on my brother-in-law that had prostate cancer, when I did that research, I ran across where if you wake up like 2-3 times in the night and go to the bathroom, you know, that's a sign of enlarged prostate. Well, he also told me, when I was out of town, he goes, I slept through the night. I said, no way. Like, this man wakes up 2-3 times a night.
5: Yeah.
4: And he is sleeping, and he's not waking up to go to the bathroom. He has woken up, like, once in the last week or so, you know. But it's like, wow. So, yeah. And my brother-in-law, he's only 54 years old, you know. So, wow. You're not supposed to get, like, prostate cancer unless you're in your 70s, 80s. So, yeah. Mm-hmm. It's a miracle, and I thank Mylan for having this company. I am so grateful. And what I thought was, like, the most amazing is my friend who sent me Mylan's information. Her own mother, this is just unbelievable. She kept getting UTIs and in and out of the hospital, and she started her on the tea. And then when she went to the doctor, she had a female doctor who was 55 years old. Mm. And she said that her mother has better kidneys than what she does. And her mother is 92. I'm like, and she hasn't had a yeast or, the yeast infection, UTI. She has not had it in a year. And she used to get them, like, every 2 months. Yeah.
5: Yeah.
4: Well, so this goes after yeast, you know.
5: Yeah, the tea is really a godsend when it comes to chronic infections. Because what happens is some people get chronic UTIs or bladder infections or something like that. And what happens is they go to the doctor, they get antibiotics, they take antibiotic treatment for 2 weeks, the infection goes away, and then, as you mentioned, a month or two later, it comes back, and then they go on antibiotics for 2 weeks, they get rid of the infection, and they keep cycling on and off the antibiotics every couple of months, which, of course, is terrible. And with our tea, what happens is, first of all, they'll get rid of the infection just as fast as they would with the antibiotics within 2 weeks. And they just keep drinking the tea, and they're not going to get an infection anymore. And so it's a godsend, you know, as you mentioned, for people that have, you know, chronic infections coming back. So I'm actually not surprised that your friend's mother had the result that she did. So it's I'm glad you you told us about that, because I would have forgot to mention that.
4: Yeah, that's just unbelievable. And my husband, with the inflammation in his shoulder, I mean, yeah, he was going to go to the doctor and get a cortisone. I'm like, don't do that, because everybody mm-hmm. knows that eats at your cartilage. And yeah. So it was so fast. Like, I've never yep. seen anything work so fast. So mm-hmm. it's just unreal. It's a miracle.
5: In that case that you mentioned with your husband, it reminds me of a customer that we have in Maryland. And in our computers, when somebody orders, we don't keep their debit cards or credit cards. Those get erased immediately for security purposes. That way, if somebody steals our computers, they can't steal their credit card because we don't have it. The only thing we keep is a person's name and address so that we can go ahead and track a package if it gets lost or whatever the case is. So when customers call us up to reorder, we ask them if they've ordered before, and then we look them up. It cuts down on our typing mistakes. So one day a man calls up, and I happen to answer the phone, and I notice that he's been a customer for 4 or 5 years. And I says to him, can you tell me the primary reason that you're drinking the tea? Well, he says, I bought it, he says, because I just wanted to be healthier, he says. But what happened is it's truly miraculous, he says. I couldn't lift one of my arms more than 90 degrees parallel to the ground. I couldn't lift it up above my head.
4: Mm-hmm.
5: And he says, for a couple of years, I went to doctors. Nobody could ever figure out what it was. And he says, and I didn't buy your tea for that, he says. And I wasn't even thinking about it, he says. And once I started drinking your tea, after a while, I noticed, gosh darn, I can lift my hand up over my head like I'm going to dunk a basketball, he goes. And I says, man, you sound like George Burns when he went to the doctor and he said, you know, doctor, my left knee's bothering me. And the doctor says, well, your left knee's 90 years old. And George Burns says, well, so what? So's my right knee, but my right knee's not bothering me. So, yeah.
0: 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The Tahibo tree is an amazing tree. It never gets sick, never gets infected, and never gets infested. It's the only tree in the world that fungus does not grow on. As a result, it naturally has antifungal, anti-infection, antiviral, antibacterial, and anti-parasite properties. These benefits go a long way in helping our immune system contend with a lot of things it has to fight on a daily basis. Parasites would be something like stomach problems or Lyme's disease. Inflammation would be something like rheumatoid arthritis or lupus. Infection would be any infection, from a tooth infection to a bladder infection. Bacteria would be something like gum disease or stomach issues. Viral would be something like herpes, HIV, or the coronavirus. And fungus would be something like toenail fungus, yeast, or candida. But maybe more importantly, the tea builds red corpuscles in the blood, which carry oxygen to our organs and cells. And our organs and cells need oxygen to regenerate themselves. The immune system needs oxygen to develop, and cancer happens to die in oxygen. So the tea is great for healthy people because it helps regenerate new cells. Everything from the cells in our skin so we can look better to the cells in our organs so they function properly. And it can truly be miraculous for someone fighting a potentially life-threatening disease due to an infection, diabetes, or cancer. A one-pound package of tea is $59.95. 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

0: because I appreciate talking to our customers, because everything other than my father's case, I learned from our customers, just as we're learning from the callers that are calling in tonight, the successes they've had with the tea. Everything that I tell people about the tea, I've learned from our customers. So I enjoy when you call me and ask me questions, and I enjoy when you call me and tell me about the results that you've had. And so don't hesitate to call me. The telephone number at the office is 818-610-8088. That's 818-610-8088.
1: And folks, I'll tell you right now, this is the least expensive natural product that you'll find that will help you. The least out there, bar none. Now, I'm telling you that. I'm serious. I know what I'm talking about. This will do the job and do what you want to. And the product is so inexpensive to use. It's unbelievable. Let's talk to Tom in Georgia. Tom, come on in. Welcome.
2: Hey, thank you all. Mylan, last time you were on, you told about your father passing away, and I wanted to just personally say that I'm sorry about that. I'm glad, though, that he got to live a full life. And if you don't mind, can I tell you a quick story about my father?
0: Absolutely. I'd appreciate it.
2: It doesn't involve the tea, but are you from? Do you know anything about the Georgia Bulldogs?
0: A little bit. I love football.
2: Okay, I'm one of them. And prior to the football seasons, the coaches generally come around from town to town and give a pep rally, you know, getting the crowd ready. And
0: right.
2: In 2003, on May the 13th, we had one in Albany, and my father and I went to it, and Dad wore a lapel pin that had the 1980 national championship on it. And we had a new coach at the time named Mark Richt. And Dad went up to him and said, "Look here, before I die, I want another one of these." And Richt kind of pulled back and looked at him, and he said, "Well, how much longer do you think you're going to live?" And Dad said, "I'll be here another I'll be here another 10 years. He was 75. Six days later, he went out to the farm to do a little bit of work by the road, and something broke off in his system and lodged in his heart, and he was dead before he hit the ground.
0: Oh, man.
2: And I tell you the truth, that's how I want to go. I don't want to suffer or lose my mind, which my mother did. But I'm very sorry about your father, and I'm like I say, I'm glad he was able to get that full life.
0: Well, I'll tell you, with regards to my father, he had his bouts with cancer in 1998. At that time, he was 66 years old. And once somebody gave us the tea, it took exactly 2 months for him to get rid of a tumor that was the size of a half a brick on his pancreas. And since then, he was cancer-free for 27 years. And so healthy that at the age of 90, he was still mowing my lawn, which I'd have been embarrassed about it and felt like elderly abuse if he didn't enjoy doing it, and I knew it was good for him. And as a matter of fact, on our website, TahiboTeaClub.com, not even 2 years ago, we were at a friend's house, and even though every second house in my neighborhood has a swimming pool, I happen to have one that doesn't. And so we're at a friend's house that has a swimming pool. And my friend said to, bring Dad over, we'll barbecue. And so I did. And he says, "Does your dad like swimming?" And I said, "We used to love swimming, but since my son, who's now 27, moved away, went to college and all that 9-10 years ago, we haven't been swimming." I says, "But tell you what, we'll bring our trunks and we'll see what happens, right?" So we went to my friend's house and went swimming. My dad loved it, right? And we got out of the pool. And then, a little while later, we're getting ready to go back into the pool. Now, my friend has an unbelievable swimming pool, right? But it doesn't have any handrail to guide yourself into the pool. So it's a little, and the steps to get into the pool are steeper than a regular house step. If a regular house step is 8 inches, this is like 12 or 14 inches. So it's a little bit precarious, walking.

0: in and out of the pool, right? So my friend says, my dad says to me, you know, these steps are a little bit tricky to walk in and out of. He says, where's the deep end? I'll just dive in. And so we filmed that. And so at the age of 91, you can see my dad diving into the deep end of my friend's swimming pool. So he was in great health until just before he passed. He started getting really weak and, you know, didn't want to eat. And you could see that just in general, his body was shutting down. So he didn't, you know, pass from any specific cause other than old age. And so he didn't take any pills or anything. He didn't take any painkillers or any of that type of stuff, nor did he need it. And you know, I'm happy that I was able to live a full, healthy life. On the other hand, to say that it's not a loss, I mean, that would be ridiculous. I mean, it's seriously a loss. And, you know, I miss him dearly, but I'm grateful, you know, by the grace of God that, you know, he was able to live the way he was for the rest of his life. So thank you very much for the condolences.
1: Amen. Marlon, I tell you the truth, Marlon, I have given away about 15 of the books, and I don't think I've had a single bite yet. And I'm preaching the word, but I wasn't healed of anything when I started drinking it. My cat was, but I wasn't.
2: Well, you're doing a lot, my friend. Thanks a lot for being there. Appreciate it so much. Thank you.
1: Thanks both of you, and I'll get off the line.
2: Okay.
0: Thanks.
2: I tell you, you know, I'm very, very blessed. I have some of the best listeners, and I call them family. I think of any talk show out there. I believe that. I really do. They're absolutely some of the sweetest people that God ever put on earth. And that's truth. You go ahead.
0: Yeah, there's no question whatsoever. You know, I enjoy the calls that we get at the office from your listeners, and you're absolutely so right. I mean, they're so genuine about, you know, helping themselves, helping others. And, you know, the world would be a lot better place if there was a lot more people like that. Now, you know, one of the other things to keep in mind with RT is that it has no contraindications with any food, supplement, or medications. It's naturally caffeine-free. It can be drank in any quantity throughout the day by anyone over the age of 3. My family, everyone drinks it instead of water all day long. I just drink water 3 or 4 times a week when I get tired of drinking a tea. And the Tahibo tea naturally helps the body, the organs, and the immune system to heal themselves to be doing what they were supposed to be doing in the first place. And besides the beneficial properties that I've already mentioned, since the tea works through the bloodstream, it helps fortify the blood for those who are anemic, while cleansing the blood of cholesterol, helping to control high blood pressure and blood sugar. Now, if you're currently taking medications for a condition, please continue taking them until your measurements are at a level where your doctors tell you to reduce the level of medication. For example, if you're diabetic, you should be taking your blood sugar level daily in order to know your current dose of insulin and the correct dose, and you already know how to adjust it. So once you start drinking the tea, you can see when your numbers start going down. If you're taking 40 units of insulin per day, you can cut it down to 30. And then as your numbers keep going down, when they get down to 100, you can cut it to 20. And for folks that are taking insulin, they already know how to adjust the doses, because even though they're taking on average 40 units of insulin per day, some days they take 50, some days they take 30. Well, that's a whole big you know, swing. It's like a 40% swing, so it's important to do that. And then, as we mentioned a little earlier, please don't hesitate to call me at my office. At the Tahibo Tea Club, we're open 9 a.m. to 5 p.m. California time, Monday through Saturday. Our office telephone number is 818-610-8088. One more time, that's 818-610-8088. You can ask for me personally. My name is Milan. You don't even have to remember my name. You can just ask for the supervisor, and my staff will put you through them.
2: All right. Now, folks, got time. Come on, phone calls, 717-300-1698. Any questions you might have? You've heard great testimonies. Any questions you might have, call and ask. we really want to be able somehow to bless you with this. I've had this sponsor now for a long time. And if I did not believe in the product, I would not have him here. The product has helped thousands upon thousands of people. Will it help you? I don't know. Milan doesn't know. You don't either until you try it. You have nothing to lose by trying it. Not at all. It's cheaper than paying a doctor's visit, that's for sure. So please feel free to call and ask questions if you like. 717-300-1698. Milan, go ahead.
0: Yeah, I think the important thing to understand is that we need to give ourselves an opportunity to succeed. And that's exactly what the T does. It gives us the best opportunity to succeed so that we can defeat the ailments, diseases, and, that sort of thing. Now, to say that, we're going to live forever would be asking a little bit too much. But the fact is that, if we can lead a happy and healthy life until we pass, I mean, that's a huge blessing. And, that's what the tea does. It allows us to have an opportunity to defeat cancers, infections, and also as we get older, our organs start functioning at a less efficient rate. And as one of the callers earlier said, where the 92-year-old lady had better kidneys than her 55-year-old female doctor, the tea helps regenerate new cells, everything from the cells in our skin so we look better, to the cells in our organs so they function properly. So it helps regenerate all the cells of the organs, from the liver to the kidney to the pancreas, even the sexual organs. Sometimes we get funny phone calls, from people that are in their 70s or 80s, and one man says to me, my wife loves you. And I go, great. I says, why? Oh, our romance is so good now, he says. Instead of 1 pound, send me 8 pounds this time. I says, not a problem whatsoever. I says, but I did tell you that the tea helps regenerate the organs, and I didn't specify just one organ. I said all the organs, so it's extremely beneficial for our health in general. And I like to tell people that what the tea does is it helps the body, to heal itself.
2: Okay. And it does. It does. And again, folks, I emphasize many times, it does not taste bad. I like taste. You can add cinnamon to it, different things that flavor it up. I don't mind the taste. It tastes like mild sassafras. It's kind of refreshing. I like Mammoth Ice on it. It's refreshing. It does quench your thirst, actually. And knowing that's something that's really good for you to drink, and it's just something that you have nothing to lose on. And that's just how good the tea is.

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3: My knee hurts. It's got a little arthritis, rheumatoid. I was thinking of using the leftover tea.
4: Yeah.
3: Put it in like a pouch, maybe putting it in the hot water for a while and putting it on my knee, let it sit there for four, five, 6 minutes, as many times a day as I can. What do you think?
4: Yeah, you're absolutely right. The tea has topical benefits. Besides drinking the tea regularly, making like a poultice or something from it, and putting it around your knee for 5 minutes, like twice a day, should be tremendously beneficial.
3: Yeah, I'll give it a shot. Well, I do a quart a day. Hey, listen, thanks for your help, and I'll give it a shot. And then next time you're on, I'll give you a call, see how it works, all right?
5: I just want to call in quickly and let you know I had surgery on January the 8th. I had a double angle hernias. And I had the surgery, came home, started running a fever. Contacted the doctor, and he thought it was from the tubing that they put in for breathing, the breathing tube. And I've had the tea. I've ordered it bulk, and I've given it out to friends. Well, anyway, I started running this fever the very night I came home from surgery.
4: Yeah.
5: And the doctor said it's from the breathing tube, but I didn't think it was, and I was so concerned because I've had friends who get the sepsis, and you hear about that terrible problem, and people die. And I was black and blue from my navel to my knees.
6: Ooh,
5: so I started with the tea, and they didn't, the doctor didn't order any antibiotic for me, which I thought was kind of odd. But the,
4: yeah.
5: the tea, within 5 days, I was
4: yeah.
5: I'm no longer running the fever. And I've been
4: beautiful.
5: Doing the tea. Been doing the tea.
4: Nice.
5: And the swelling is pretty well gone. I'm very
4: nice.
5: Happy with it. So I just thought I'd call in and let you know, that...
4: It
5: stopped the fever.
4: We tell people all the time that the tea will get rid of infections and fevers just as fast, oftentimes faster than they will with antibiotics. So with a toothache, the tea will get rid of the infection within 7 to 10 days. It takes penicillin 10 days to get rid of it. Urinary tract infection, takes antibiotics 2 weeks to get rid of. With a tea, you can get rid of it in 2 weeks. And if somebody's got chronic urinary tract infections, they can just keep drinking a tea and they won't get another infection. And I'm so glad you called to tell us about that because, people need to know that they can help themselves. And not only that, help themselves naturally without any side effects and feel better faster.
5: Well, it was really fast. It was.
4: Yeah.
5: I wasn't strong enough the first night. Really, I didn't. It's a little bit of a process to make it. It's not really
4: yeah.
5: bad, but, when you come home from surgery, really they get you out of the hospital so fast these days, and you probably should have spent 2 days there at least, to recover. But
4: yeah.
5: they sent me home the same day of surgery. So I'm doing great, and I think the taking the tea has really prevented any infections, and I think there was an infection brewing, whether it was in my lungs or from the surgery itself.
4: Body
5: really was affected by the tea.
0: 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The Tahibo tree is an amazing tree. It never gets sick, never gets infected, and never gets infested. It's the only tree in the world that fungus does not grow on. As a result, it naturally has antifungal, anti-infection, antiviral, antibacterial, and anti-parasite properties. These benefits go a long way in helping our immune system contend with a lot of things it has to fight on a daily basis. Parasites would be something like stomach problems or Lyme's disease. Inflammation would be something like rheumatoid arthritis or lupus. Infection would be any infection from a tooth infection to a bladder infection. Bacteria would be something like gum disease or stomach issues. Viral would be something like herpes, HIV, or the coronavirus. And fungus would be something like toenail fungus, yeast, or candida. But maybe more importantly, the tea builds red corpuscles in the blood, which carry oxygen to our organs and cells. And our organs and cells need oxygen to regenerate themselves. The immune system needs oxygen to develop, and cancer happens to die in oxygen. So the tea is great for healthy people because it helps regenerate new cells. Everything from the cells in our skin so we can look better to the cells in our organs so they function properly.
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8: Hey, y'all. Merle here. Good news. For once, my neighbors is jealous of me. You want to know why? Because my grass is growing and looking green, and I can sit on my sofa out in the front yard, and I don't even have to overwater it anymore. You know how I did it? 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Well, I got me a smart controller, and now it waters at night, and my yard looks darn tootin'. No more sneaking around and hooking up my hose to my neighbor's spigot in the middle of the night, and his dog won't bite me anymore. And you can do it too. 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
15: 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Sammy's is now open in Cala Mesa at exit 88 off the 10 freeway next to the Jack in the Box in the former Bob's Big Boy Restaurant. Not to name drop, but Sammy's in the former Bob's is a lot like Norm's. 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Their menu is very similar, with their American trio of delicious steak, shrimp, and chicken, and an expansive menu. You won't go hungry, and you won't go broke at Sammy's. 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
17: Some of the topics we'll discuss on our radio show is Tahibo Tea versus AIDS, anemia, arthritis, asthma, bronchitis, other types of cancers, candida, colitis, diabetes, diverticulitis, eczema, fungus, gastritis, gonorrhea, gout, HIV, impotence, infections, leukemia, lupus, prostatitis, pyorrhea, rheumatism, ringworm, ulcers, viruses, and yeast infections. One time a customer called and says, "Man, it sounds like your tea helps with everything." Well, it does help with a lot of things, but not with everything. For example, the tea doesn't do anything for the bones. For the bones, you need calcium. So there's a lot of things that our tea helps with, but not exactly everything. But what the best thing about the tea is that it helps the body to heal itself to be doing what it was supposed to be doing in the first place. So the tea is great for healthy people, and it can truly be miraculous for somebody fighting a potentially life-threatening disease due to infection, diabetes, or cancer.
18: Okay, thank you for taking my call. I love your shows, and I love your customer service. They're just great. I have a question for you. When I'm preparing my tea, in the boiling point, you know, the 5 minutes, I boil just the tea for 5 minutes. And then the simmering period, I add organic cinnamon sticks and organic cloves. Is that okay to do that? Okay.
17: Not only is it okay, it's absolutely fantastic. And, that's great.
18: Okay, well, if any of your listeners, you know, I'm not a big tea drinker, but I'll tell you what, with those two additives in the tea, it's like a treat. It is so good. It makes a world of difference. I cannot tell you what a difference.
17: You've hit upon a very good point. In terms of adding anything to the tea, you can add anything you like. The only thing we don't recommend, of course, is sugar, because sugar feeds everything bad in the body, from fungus to yeast to candida to cancer to diabetes to whatever. So when someone's preparing the tea, what they can do is they can take any old fruit that they have on hand, an apple, a peach, a pear, slice it up and cook it with the tea, or blueberries, crush them up and cook it with the tea, or cinnamon sticks, like you said, or ginger, or we've got a guy down in Louisiana, he's putting in cayenne pepper and Lord knows what else. And I said to him, I said, man, you got to promise to send us that recipe, because not everybody's going to want to have their tea taste like crawfish, but somebody's going to say, oh my God, I can do that. You know, especially what you're adding, you add something like what you just mentioned or turmeric or anything like that. I mean, you're going to get the additional benefits of those things as well. So that's actually great. As a matter of fact, what we're going to do at some point is we're going to have a monthly contest for new recipes, because a lot of people don't get that creative. You know, or they think the only thing they can do with the tea is, once they've made it, squeeze lemon into it. You know, when in fact, you can do, you know, like that guy in Louisiana, or like in your case, you're the first one that's called up with that particular recipe. And then we'll start publishing those recipes in our informational booklets, so that people go, oh, I can do that? That's great.
18: Oh, that's a great idea. I'm looking forward to that, because those things that you mentioned, the fruit, that would be very nice in the summertime. And you know, with the cinnamon and the clove, it tastes so good. Room temperature, cold, hot, it's just very tasty. So if anybody doesn't like just plain tea, it's a great thing.
17: And you know, with the fruit, we really started recommending that for parents that have children that have life-threatening diseases. So, you know, most adults, will drink our tea plain, but, I mean, you can, fix it any way you want. And myself, what I do is, once in a while, I'll go ahead and make up a recipe with the tea, and then I'll forget, I'll put it in the fridge, and the next morning when I'm going to work and I fill up my Yeti container with the tea, I'll forget that I did something to it, right? And just like you said, I'll take a sip and I'll go, oh my God, the tastes great, right? I'll surprise myself.
18: No.
17: But what we do for parents with children is, first of all, you know, an 8-year-old, when they have, something that's potentially terminal, they can have a stigma attached to the disease, because they don't realize that they didn't do anything wrong, that they're not being punished, you know, because they did something wrong. That, I mean, people get sick, children get sick and everything like that. So what we tell the parents to do is to get blueberries, crush the blueberries, and have the child prepare the tea with them, because our tea making process is really simple. Obviously, you wouldn't want to have a child do it by themselves, but I mean, to help you, and to have to say to the child, listen, we're going to make super tea, and with blueberries and this and that, whatever the case is. And the kid goes, oh great, we're going to make super tea. And the kid will just guzzle it, and before you know it, the kid will recover, and it's truly gratifying for that. So thank you very much for the recipe that you shared with us.
18: Thank you, Milan. Thank you very much.
19: I was wondering, how does the tea do for inflammation, like for your joints?
17: It's truly remarkable. The tea is a phenomenal anti-inflammatory, and it works incredibly well on rheumatoid arthritis and on the muscles. The tea, however, doesn't fix bones. Okay, so if a person has bone in a knee joint, for example, the tea is not going to alleviate or fix that problem. They're still going to have bone on bone. But what it will do is it will cut down on the inflammation, so the person won't be as much pain as they were, and if they do need knee replacement surgery, they'll be able to wait comfortably until they have the knee replacement surgery. What type of inflammation exactly were you talking about, and which joints?
19: I have arthritis in my knees and my hips. I've had a hip replacement, but I still have a little bit of arthritis in that, and I was just, thinking about trying to see if I would help with that.
17: Well, it should certainly help. One very funny case that we had with regards to that is this lady called up one time, and she says, we purchased your tea because my husband has cancer, but I have arthritis, and I wasn't able to bend one of my knees properly, she says, because of the arthritis. And unfortunately, we have a two-story home with all the bedrooms on the second floor. And so for me to go up to, the bedroom, I would have to, step with one leg, drag the other, step, drag, step, drag, step, drag. And so we purchased the tea mainly because of my husband's condition. And the tea tastes great. And I started drinking it with him. And I saw that it had a lot of other benefits. And I figured I wasn't getting any younger, so I might as well, drink the tea along with him. And she says, I went upstairs to get something. And halfway up the stairs, I stopped myself going, there's something different. And I noticed, oh, my God, I'm walking normal. Step with the left foot, step right, step, step, step. She says, I wasn't dragging the right leg, she says, like I used to before. Another customer called up, and he says, I'm a plumber, and I spend half my day on my knees underneath somebody's sink, he goes. And, after 30 years of doing that, he says, my knees are shot. And he goes, in the mornings, when I used to get up before starting to drink the tea, it would take me about an hour to actually be able to straighten my legs out all the way. I'd be kind of walking around with this funny gait and slightly bent knees and everything. He says, since I started drinking your tea, he says, I get up in the morning, he says, I can stand straight up, my knees are straight, he says, I walk straight, I don't have the pain, he says, it's just, truly remarkable. So God willing, our tea will have the same benefit for you as well.
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17: Go ahead, listener. You're live on the air.
20: Yeah, I had a fun story about your tea.
17: Okay.
20: How I started drinking it was just maybe a couple months ago. My father was sick with the flu that's going around.
17: Uh-huh.
20: And couldn't quite shake it, and he was at a function, this lingering cough, and someone had left a pound of your tea on his truck.
17: Wow.
20: And he started drinking it, and we are all drinking it now, so.
17: Oh, God bless, you know. I mean, in my family, everybody drinks a tea all day, every day, basically instead of water. I just drink water 3-4 times a week when I get tired of drinking a tea. That's fantastic that somebody left a pound of the tea on your dad's truck. I mean, you know, and the thing is that the Tahibo community really is like that. You know, I mean, if somebody's drinking Tahibo, you can rest assured they're probably a pretty good person, you know, because A, they're trying to take care of themselves, and, you know, they're also trying to help humanity as well. So that's a really nice story. I thank you for sharing that.
20: Yep, you're welcome.
17: And I thank you for calling.
21: Hi. I had my blood tested just under an electron microscope this last week, and they mm-hmm. said that I have undigested protein. And they gave me a product for candida.
17: Uh-huh.
21: And so my question is, does your tea help process undigested proteins and affect candida?
17: Very much so. This is the first time when you've had your blood work done that the issue of possible candida has come up, or has this issue come up before?
21: It has come up before, but this is not the standard blood test. What this was, you know, because I get my blood tested from my doctor. This was from a chiropractor.
17: Uh-huh.
21: So I'm just saying, I was wondering if you know what about undigested proteins. They said I don't have enough hydrochloric acid in my system.
17: Right. Well, the reason that the tea helps with that is because the tea helps the body to heal itself to produce the hormones and acids that we need to, you know, basically do everything in our body. So sometimes I get the converse question where people have heard that the tea is antibacterial, and they'll call me up and they'll say, you know, will it you know, kill all the good bacteria in my stomach as well, which of course is what we need from that standpoint. So the tea is very effective in balancing the bacteria as well as balancing the other elements in our body. Now, the reason that I ask you, so it will help you with the undigested proteins, because it will start to help. And I'm not sure which organ creates the acid that you need, but it'll help heal that organ to produce the acid that you need. And now the complete healing period for most issues dealing with organs is usually a couple of months. But what happens is as you're going along, you're going to see steady progress all along the way. Now, with regards to candida, the reason that I asked about that is because candida usually has existed in a person's body for quite a while. So that's why I asked you if this is the first time that it's come up, or whether it's come up before. And
21: it's been a long time ago. I mean, you know, like I'm thinking, I was tested kind of like this with an electron microscope about 20 some years ago, and that's what I was working on. So, and I wanted to know about sugar. Do you have to cut out all sugar when you're on a candida? You know, this whole thing to try to stop everything. I mean, the bad parts.
17: Not necessarily. I mean, I wouldn't add sugar to anything that I'm consuming. For example, we wouldn't add sugar to our tea. You wouldn't add sugar to your coffee, that sort of thing. And, of course, you wouldn't be eating Twinkies all day long, which doesn't mean that you can't have a piece of birthday cake when you go to a party, or you can't have a bowl of ice cream once a week, that sort of thing. The other question that we often get is with regards to eating fruit, because of course fruit has sugar in it, and the answer is that you can go ahead and eat fruit, because you would have to eat like a bushel full of apples in order for it to really impact your sugar levels. So the amount of sugar that an apple or some other food has, is minuscule compared to the benefits that you're going to get from eating the apple. The other thing is our body utilizes the sugar in a fruit or fiber differently than it does raw sugar. So one of the things that, we declared a war on obesity 50, 60 years ago in the 1970s, and our government has been giving us a very simplistic solution to obesity, basically calories in, calories out. Well, okay, that does have some meaning to it. However, the way our body processes calories is completely different. So, for example, a can of Coca-Cola has 160 calories to it, but it goes straight to your pancreas and you get the secretion of sugar and insulin, as opposed to a handful of almonds also has 160 calories, but our body processes that handful of almonds completely differently than it does the can of Coca-Cola. So from that standpoint, calories do matter, but there's a difference in how our body processes them.
21: This doesn't give you probiotics, does it?
17: You had a question about probiotics?
21: Yeah. How does this work? I mean, you have to take probiotics. This doesn't provide probiotics. So, right? I mean, I think that helps your system balance out, too. How does that work with the tea?
17: Right. Well, just as I was talking about good bacteria and bad bacteria in the gut, what probiotics are is live bacteria and yeast that are good for you, and especially the digestive system. We oftentimes think, bacteria is bad just because it causes diseases. But our body is full of bacteria, both good and bad. And probiotics are often called good or helpful bacteria because they keep the gut healthy. So what the tea does is it balances the good bacteria in the stomach. And our conventional medicine is fantastic, say, for acute problems. if a person breaks their leg, they'll give them a new bionic leg and they'll be skiing in the Olympics in 2 weeks. However, if you've got stomach problems, you'll go to the doctor, they'll give you an antibiotic, and if that doesn't work, they'll give you a different antibiotic, and if that doesn't work, they'll give you both of the antibiotics and jack up the dose. And by the time they're finished, you'll be lucky if you don't end up with ulcerative colitis. So we've had a lot of cases where people have had severe stomach issues for 2-3 years and never been able to get relief. And in 2 to 3 weeks of drinking a tea, I mean, they never have those issues again. So from that standpoint, you know, you should be getting enough probiotics from just consuming the foods that you're consuming, but there's nothing wrong to taking, you know, just a probiotic by itself as well.
21: Okay, that's terrific. Thank you. You know, this all seems to me proves the creator, meaning all these things can't work so precisely and so completely without a designer, you know? So yeah. There's a creator of the universe, okay? And the best book to learn about, you know, his principles, you know, is the Holy Bible. Thank you.
17: Well, thank you so much. I appreciate the kind words and your views.
3: 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The Tahibo tree is an amazing tree. It never gets sick, never gets infected, and never gets infested. It's the only tree in the world that fungus does not grow on. As a result, it naturally has antifungal, anti-infection, antiviral, antibacterial, and anti-parasite properties. These benefits go a long way in helping our immune system contend with a lot of things it has to fight on a daily basis. Parasites would be something like stomach problems or Lyme's disease. Inflammation would be something like rheumatoid arthritis or lupus. Infection would be any infection from a tooth infection to a bladder infection. Bacteria would be something like gum disease or stomach issues. Viral would be something like herpes, HIV, or the coronavirus. And fungus would be something like toenail fungus, yeast, or candida. But maybe more importantly, the tea builds red corpuscles in the blood, which carry oxygen to our organs and cells. And our organs and cells need oxygen to regenerate themselves. The immune system needs oxygen to develop, and cancer happens to die in oxygen. So the tea is great for healthy people because it helps regenerate new cells. Everything from the cells in our skin so we can look better, to the cells in our organs so they function properly. And it can truly be miraculous for someone fighting a potentially life-threatening disease due to an infection, diabetes, or cancer. A one-pound package of tea is $59.95. 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
17: I'd like to talk about the proper preparation directions for Tahibo tea to be effective. Even though we call it tea, what we actually make when we prepare it properly is a decoction. A decoction is just a fancy word for what our forefathers used to do when they took a root and cooked it in order to release its beneficial properties. It's easy. You don't steep it in hot water like regular leaf tea, but rather cook it like spaghetti. I'll tell you how easy it is to make so you don't think you need a degree in physics, but you don't have to remember any of this because the directions, of course, are printed on all the packages as well as in the literature that we automatically include with every order. You take a pot of water, bring it to a boil. Once the water is boiling, you toss in 1 tablespoon of tea for every 2 cups of boiling water. Cook it on high.

0: Even teenagers drink it straight, so you know it must taste pretty good. You can, however, add anything you want to the tea and cook it with the tea. You can take any old fruit that you have on hand, an apple, a peach, a pear, or mango, slice it up and cook it with the tea, or blueberries and crush them up and cook them with the tea, or cinnamon, or ginger, or whatever. There's a guy in Louisiana, and he calls to tell me he's putting in cayenne pepper and Lord knows what else. I told him he had to promise to send me that recipe because not everyone is going to want to have their tea taste like crawfish, but someone's going to say, oh my God, I could do that? You can also add something like lemon to it after you prepare it. About the only thing we don't recommend adding to the tea is sugar, not because sugar has any contraindications with our tea, but simply because sugar feeds virtually everything bad in our body, from fungus to diabetes to cancer. Although most adults drink our tea without adding anything to it, an 8-year-old, for example, has not acquired a taste for any kind of tea, regardless how mild it tastes. So cooking it up with blueberries to make blueberry super tea is especially useful, and it tastes great. We don't put any fillers in it. We just simply leave it as God had meant it to be. Now, the only secret to success with our tea is the volume of consumption. You want to make certain that if you're fighting a potentially life-threatening disease, it's a race. You need to beat it before it beats you, so you want to be drinking a tea like water or instead of water, 8 glasses a day or more, which is easy to do since it has a really mild, pleasant flavor. And you can take it on an empty stomach, a full stomach, any way that you want, and since it doesn't have any caffeine, you can drink it all day, all night. So in terms of dosage, if somebody's a stewardess, they don't want to catch a cold but once every 10 years, they just need to drink the tea regularly, one, two, three cups or glasses a day or more. And that would be akin to somebody deciding, well, you know what, I'm going to work out and, you know, get into shape. Well, you know, if you started working out 20, 30 minutes a day, that would be fantastic. I mean, you're certainly going to get into a much better shape. On the other hand, if you're trying to make the Olympics, 30 minutes a day is not really going to cut it. Same thing if you're fighting life-threatening cancer, you know, 2 glasses a day is not necessarily going to cut it. You need to beat the disease before it beats you. So at that point, you do need to drink 8 glasses a day or more.
1: Hey, Milan, I've got a question. So I usually compost, but I haven't put any of the tea in my compost yet, you know, for the obvious reason to kill the bacterium. But what suggestions do you have for the ground?
2: The spent tea? Yeah, the spent bark? Yeah, once you've made it. Very good uses for it are, one, you can put it around your in the pot around your indoor plants to prevent bugs and things getting on them. Two, you can start spreading it around your garden once you have your garden going, and eventually when you spread enough of it, it'll prevent bugs and things. We've also got people that actually start putting it around the foundation of their house, so that bugs and things aren't as likely to go in their house. And the reason that works is, you see, because this tree never gets infected, it never gets infested, and it never gets infected. So from that standpoint, even though, when you're preparing the tea, it really has no smell or anything, and when you smell the tea bark, it really doesn't have any smell. For some reason, because of the fact that it's got those antifungal, anti-infestation properties, you can prevent bugs. We had a funny story where one lady calls me up one day and she says, and they're here in Los Angeles somewhere. She says, my husband and I, we own a dry cleaning store. And so we work at our own store from 7 a.m. to 7 p.m., 6 days a week. And it's only the two of us. And, since we're at work 12 hours a day, what we did was we bought a hot plate and we make a big pot of the tea every day at work, and then we drink it all day long. And she says, we're in a strip shopping center, and we're located right beside, next door to a Mexican restaurant. And they, of course, had a lot of food refuse in the trash bin behind their

0: front. And even though we've got nothing but chemicals here in our dry cleaning store, we used to have cockroaches that, you know, we couldn't ever get rid of for some reason. Well, obviously because of the, you know, the food next door, she says, in the trash bin. And she says, once we started cooking a tea, it's truly amazing. She says, we don't have cockroaches anymore.
1: That makes sense, though.
0: Yeah. Now, let me ask you, can you tell me the primary reason that you're drinking a tea?
1: Staph infection.
0: Very good, very good. Well, the tea is very effective against infections. And so, God willing, our tea will have the same benefits for you that it's had for my family and so many others.
1: I have noticed that all the dogs that get anywhere near my jug that carry around the tea in it all want to sniff it. They all look at me like, can I have some of that?
0: Yeah, right.
1: What's that? Well, the dogs can smell it. So.
0: Yeah, you should start giving some to your dogs. Dogs really like our tea. And so we have a dog rescue place that uses our tea. And one day the director of the dog rescue place calls me up and he says, you know, he says, since we've started giving the tea to all the dogs here at the rescue place, he says, we've cut down on our veterinarian bills by about 75%, he says, because all of the dogs we rescue, of course, are, you know, usually in bad shape, he says. And so at first, you know, we'd let them all drink it, but we were careful in administering the tea, you know, to their infections and that sort of thing. We take a cotton ball or something and swab their ears or anything like that. He says, now, he says, we just dip the whole dog in the tea to get rid of whatever infestations they have, and then we let them all drink. And he says it's, you know, really been a godsend for us because of the fact that, you know, we don't really, you know, have any real funding, he says. So, you know, money's always short, he says. And you know, thankfully we've been able to, you know, reduce our bills just by having the dogs drink the tea. And he says, and, you know, they're healthier, their coats are shiny, he says. And, you know, so that when people come to adopt them, he says, they don't look, you know, like they're not fit for adoption. So, absolutely, yeah. Your dogs are ripe for it. They're going, you know, Daddy, give me some.
1: Well, these are friends' dogs. I don't got a dog, but I've noticed that they all smell it and go right for my jug.
0: Oh, that's fantastic. Is there anything else to say?
1: Thanks, Milan.
0: All right, thanks for calling.
1: Nope, then do it. Later.
0: All right, bye.
2: Well, this is Sulema, and I just have a question. My husband bought your tea a couple months ago. He's been listening to your show, and he says it's really good. I really haven't tried it, but I was just asking. You know, I know you've been saying. I've been just listening to your program probably a couple weeks ago. You mentioned that it's safe and it's good, and safe is like for kids to drink it. We have little ones, and my husband is so in love with the tea, and he said, you know, you should drink it, you should give it to the kids, but I'm just a little bit on the edge of it.
0: Yeah, no, understandable. The tea is safe and effective for children from the age of 3 years and up. And so we don't recommend it for babies, infants, or women that are pregnant, because an embryo and a baby has different nutritional needs than a child or an adult. And so the only time that we've had children under the age of three drink the tea is when they were fighting, let's say, for example, terminal cancer, and they were a year and a half old. And so at that point, you know, the tea is, you're fighting for the child's life. So at that point, the cancer needs to be beat. But the tea brings oxygen to the organs and cells. And everyone needs oxygen to their organs and cells, you know, to develop the immune system, as well as to regenerate new cells. So that's why the tea is so good for healthy people, because what it does is regenerate new cells. Everything from the cells in our skin so we look better, to the cells in our organs so they function properly. And of course, it can truly be miraculous for somebody fighting a potentially life-threatening disease due to infection, diabetes, or cancer. So I highly recommend that you and your children start drinking a tea. Now, we're going to have to go to commercial break, but if you have any other questions, you can just stay on the line, and we can pick up in 2 minutes right after the commercials are over. Is that okay?
2: Okay, I do.
0: All right, thank you.
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0: What was the primary reason that your husband started drinking the tea?
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0: Well, that's very smart, you know, because a lot of times people think that I'm not sick. Why should I drink the tea? And one day this customer from, when anybody makes an order at the Tahibo Tea Club, whether they call us at our office, which is 818-610-8088, and we're open Monday through Friday, 9 a.m. to, excuse me, Monday through Saturday, 9 a.m. to 5 p.m. California time. So if a person calls to order in, they'll get to one of our staff. Of course, they can order online on TahiboTeaClub.com. But either way, We don't keep the debit card or credit card number in our computer system for security purposes. That way, if somebody steals our computers, the only thing they'll have is the name and address, and if they want, they can send you a postcard, but they can't steal your credit card. So when people call in to reorder, it makes it a little bit quicker when it's a repeat customer because we already have their name and address on file. And so all we have to do is fill out the order form with the information on hand, and then they give us the credit card number again. And so one lady calls up, and she says, we look her up, and it turns out that she's been a customer for about 5 or 6 years. And so we ask her what the primary reason is that she's drinking a tea. And she says, yes. She says, you know, with every order, you automatically include informational booklets. And right in the middle of the booklet, when you open it up like a sandwich where the staple page is, you've got about 30 things listed that the tea is good for. And I go, yeah. She says, well, she says, I don't want to get any of those things, she says. I'm 79 years old. I don't take one pill, she says. And I look like I'm 65, and that's the way that's the way I want to keep it. And I go, well, good for you. I says, you know, a lot of people need to hear that because a lot of people think I'm not sick. Why should I drink it? She says, oh, no, no, no, no. She says, it's too late to plant the garden once you're hungry. So I've actually had her on our radio show and talk about it. She turns out to be very philosophical and obviously in good spirits and good health, you know, pushing 80 years old. So, you know, that's why I highly recommend it. How old are your children, by the way?
2: 3, 5, and 8.
0: Oh, okay. Well, fantastic. Well, the nice thing about, the children drinking it, and all of your children can drink it because the youngest is 3, is that, our brain needs oxygen, our muscles need oxygen, and so typically what happens also is that we have teenagers drink a lot of our tea for a couple of reasons. One is because they don't want to get pimples. So in my son's case, you know, when he started, somewhere around, grade eight or grade nine, he started getting, you know, interested in his own appearance. You know, it's that stage where they want to buy their own clothes or select their own clothes, put it that way, right? And, so he, was 13 years old or something. And what he did was, he would wash his face with the tea. Like a cowboy, he would put some in a plastic bowl and just cup it in his hands and wash his face, and to prevent pimples or to help get rid of pimples and everything like that. And he says, "Oh my God, it feels so good on your face." He says, "It actually tingles a little bit." He says, "It's really, really, really fantastic." And we know that tea can work topically because we have a lot of people that use it for different skin diseases and stuff. And all of that, so it's good for their appearance, but also it's good to get oxygen to the brain for brain development, and it's also good to get oxygen in the muscles for muscle development. And so the other reason that a lot of teenagers drink it is because at that point, you know, they decide, okay, I want to become attractive to girls, you know, I want to get a flat stomach, I want to look like a male model, you know, whatever the case is. So, you know, they'll start taking interest in their appearance, and they'll start working out a little bit or whatever the case is. And this actually happened to a friend of mine who wasn't a teenager. He was like 55 years old. And one day he calls me up. He says, "Milan, your tea's fantastic." And I go, "Well, I didn't even know you were drinking." He says, "No." He says, "I just ordered it on your website," he says. And, of course, I got it within like one day, he says, because I live here in Los Angeles. And he says, "You know how, I've been working out." I says, "Yeah, you're in the best shape of any 55-year-old that I know." And he has been. He's been working out religiously for like 30 years. He says, "Well," he says, "I used to take supplements and everything, and I decided that while I was drinking your tea, I wasn't going to take any supplements." And he says, "You won't believe this. In 3 months, I've got a rippled midsection like a like a male model." And he says, "That's the first time that's happened in my life. And I was taking all these supplements before, it never happened. Now I'm just drinking your tea." You know, so from that standpoint, your children will get a bunch of benefits. And not only that, you reduce their chance of getting sick, you know, because children are exposed to, you know, a lot of other, you know, kids that are, you know, got colds and this, that, whatever the case is, and even though cold's not life threatening or anything like that, it's no fun.
2: Thank you so much.
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3: 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The Tahibo tree is an amazing tree. It never gets sick, never gets infected, and never gets infested. It's the only tree in the world that fungus does not grow on. As a result, it naturally has antifungal, anti-infection, antiviral, antibacterial, and anti-parasite properties. These benefits go a long way in helping our immune system contend with a lot of things it has to fight on a daily basis. Parasites would be something like stomach problems or Lyme's disease. Inflammation would be something like rheumatoid arthritis or lupus. Infection would be any infection from a tooth infection to a bladder infection. Bacterial would be something like gum disease or stomach issues. Viral would be something like herpes, HIV, or the coronavirus. And fungus would be something like toenail fungus, yeast, or candida. But maybe more importantly, the tea builds red corpuscles in the blood, which carry oxygen to our organs and cells. And our organs and cells need oxygen to regenerate themselves. The immune system needs oxygen to develop, and cancer happens to die in oxygen. So the tea is great for healthy people because it helps regenerate new cells. Everything from the cells in our skin so we can look better to the cells in our organs so they function properly. And it can truly be miraculous for someone fighting a potentially life-threatening disease due to an infection, diabetes, or cancer. A one-pound package of tea is $59.95. 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
9: I'm Dr. Anthony Lizowitz, and this is Climate Connections. Last summer, torrential floods roared through central Texas, killing more than 100 people and displacing thousands of others. Many of the residents affected by the floods lived in mobile or manufactured homes. These homes are especially vulnerable to climate disasters like floods, in part because of where they're located.
10: Historically, we put mobile home parks oftentimes on very low-value land, which was on the floodplains.
9: Andy Rumbach of the Urban Institute, a think tank, says manufactured homes are often stigmatized, and many communities limit their development.
10: You'll often find people who have gone through a disaster who are then unable to rebuild because their park is no longer allowed to exist.
9: In other cases, people are permitted to rebuild, but because new manufactured home developments are not allowed, they are forced to stay in the same flood-prone location. And that may require elevating their homes to comply with modern floodplain regulations.
10: That's expensive. A lot of people who have a disability or elderly don't want to climb 7 feet of stairs.
9: Rumbach says modern manufactured homes can be an important source of low-cost housing. So he says zoning laws should be updated to make sure these homes can be located in safe areas. Climate Connections is produced by the Yale Center for Environmental Communication. To learn more about climate change, visit climateconnections.org.
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0: Now, this next segment is a segment with live listener call-ins from previous shows, and you'll be hearing their questions, their successes, and their experiences with Tahibo Tea. So please do give us a call and let us know how the tea works for you. Thank you.
17: So first-time caller, I've listened to your show once or twice here and there. Forgive me for only doing it two times, but I really appreciate your product. I bought it, and I'm an extremely healthy person. Always have been. When I was in my early 20s, I'm 70. When I was in my early 20s, I was exposed to a man. I was very fortunate to be exposed to a man who wrote a complete course on life that you will never see in any university or any schools. And when I read that, it was like light every single page.
0: Wow.
17: Anyways, to get to my thing with your tea.
0: Uh-huh.
17: Once again, I'm very, very healthy. So I've been drinking your tea now for a couple of months. And I'll be honest, I haven't noticed anything as far as my health, because I've been extremely healthy. But
0: right.
17: Boy, I'll tell you, I love that tea, and it has replaced many of the things that I have drank before. And so I'm looking at it right now in my refrigerator, in fact.
0: Oh, nice, nice, nice. Well, you know, when you really will see a difference is when you go for your annual physical and you get your blood work done and everything like that, you'll notice that even if your numbers have already been good, that they're actually going to even get better. The last time I went for my annual physical, and what I usually do is I go and when I'm making the appointment for to see my doctor, I ask the receptionist to also book the lab appointment so I can go get my lab work done, because I know for my annual physical, it's going to make me go, you know, get my lab work, right? And
17: right.
0: I'll go get the lab work a week or two before seeing him, so that by the time I go see him, he's already got it, so I don't, you know, have to go back and forth. And so last time I went in, he's looking at my blood chart as I walk into his office, and he says to me, you know, he goes, you've got the best blood in the whole building. He says, your blood is better than my 21-year-old receptionist answering the phones at the front. And he goes, really? I says, why? He goes, well, he says, your hemoglobin count is 17.0. And I says, well, I'm not a doctor, man. What's that mean? He says, well, he says an adult male should have between 13.2 and 17.1, and yours is 17.0. I go, thanks a lot, doc. I'll see you another year.
17: That's great. That's great. And obviously the tea does help the hemoglobin and get that oxygen going, because, that's one thing that we – we have a big shortage of oxygen compared to what it was, you know, 100 years ago or so, because of all of our so-called technological advances and all the pollutions and everything. So we are breathing very poisoned air, and that is key to your health. Yep. Breathing is the primary function of the body. Yep. Everything else depends on your breath. And I'm not going to get into the Bible here, but, you know, the Bible does state, and God breathed into man's nostrils the breath of life, and man became a living soul. But anyway, breathing is primary, and it's the most important thing to your health, is to breathe healthy air and to get that oxygen in there. Without it, you aren't breathing, you aren't living.
0: No, no, you're absolutely right. And, you know, you're saying how you're in very good health. When somebody orders with us, whether they order online on TahiboTeaClub.com or they call us at our office to take the order, we don't keep track of people's debit cards or credit card numbers. Those are erased immediately. The only thing we keep on file is the person's name and address, because, of course, we want the person to get their order. And so when people do want to reorder, they do need to either call us or go online, because we don't have their credit card or automatic reshipment or anything like that, right? There's one lady from San Diego.
17: That's great.
0: Calls up. She calls up one day, and we're looking her up, and we realize that she's been a customer for about 4 years. So we go, can you tell us the primary reason that you're drinking the tea? And she says, yes. She says, you know, with every order, you automatically include informational booklets that tell you about the beneficial properties of the tea, its uses, and its proper preparation directions. And right in the middle of that booklet, when you open it up like a sandwich where the staple page is, you've got about 30 things listed that the tea is good for. And we go, yeah. She says, I don't want to get any of those. I'm 79 years old. I look like I'm 65. I don't take one pill, and that's the way I want to keep it.
17: That's great. It's good to hear that other people have great health. And I'll tell you, sir, I don't go to doctors. I haven't been to a doctor in probably 45 years. The only time I go to a doctor, and God bless them, because doctors are really good at putting people back together when they get injured.
0: Yeah.
17: And that's what I appreciate about our doctors. But most of the things that they do are not beneficial to health, in my opinion. I know one thing. I can still run as fast as I could run back when I was 35, and I'm 70 years old. I can do 100 in about 14.5, I think, which is flying for a 70-year-old.
0: Yeah, that's very good. Well, you know what you're saying about our doctors and conventional medicine? Our conventional medicine, like you alluded to, is phenomenal when it comes to acute conditions. In other words,
17: you
0: break your leg, they'll give you a new bionic leg, and you'll be running in the Summer Olympics next year. But if you go to them and you got a stomach ache, that's a different story, okay? They're going to give you an antibiotic, and if that doesn't work, they'll give you a different antibiotic. And that doesn't work,
17: they're
0: going to combine two of them and jack up the dose. And by the time they're finished, you'll be lucky if you don't have ulcerative colitis. And I know we get one ulcerative colitis case a month where that's exactly what's happened. A person had a stomach ache, and, you know, they got messed up by the antibiotics.
17: Yep. And there you go. That's the problem.
0: Very good. Well, thank you so much for calling. God bless you, and continue good health.
17: Oh, always, sir. Okay, great. Thank you. And keep up the good work, sir. Once again, I love that tea. I just love that tea.
0: Thank you for the kind words.
18: I had a question. I have a family member that has celiac disease.
0: Uh-huh.
18: Does the tea have any helpful benefits for that?
0: Oh, very much so, because what the tea does is it builds the red corpuscles in the blood, which carry oxygen to the organs and cells, and it helps promote building the immune system so that the immune system doesn't have a reaction to, in celiac disease, eating gluten, which creates inflammation. And so from both of those standpoints, the tea is a phenomenal anti-inflammatory, the tea is a phenomenal immune builder, and also in celiac disease, it'll help heal the intestines lining, which is what the celiac disease typically typically attacks. So from that standpoint, it's very, very, very effective for that.
18: Oh, okay. Well, I appreciate the information.
19: Hi, Alan. I just wanted to let you know that I've been drinking the tea for 6 months or so, and it got rid of my gout.
0: Uh-huh.
19: And a friend of mine, I gave her some of the tea in one of your books, and she bought 8 pounds from you.
0: Uh-huh.
19: And she noticed, well, she burned her hand and wrist cooking uh-huh. the other morning
0: uh-huh.
19: and put it on my wife's phone, the picture of it.
0: Uh-huh.
19: And my wife called her and told her to take the tea and put it on a gauze and
0: uh-huh.
19: put it on the burn, and the pain went away right away.
0: Uh-huh.
19: And the redness went away within a few hours, and the three blisters that were coming up turned into little dots.
0: Uh-huh.
19: So it works on burns, too.
0: It absolutely does, and I'll talk about both those conditions, gout and burns, because the tea does work topically, as your wife mentioned to the friend. Now, how long had you been suffering with gout?
19: Well, I had kidney stones that they told me was caused by uric acid, and asked me if I had gout. This was years ago.
0: Huh?
19: And I said, well, what's that? And they said, well, your foot or your toe joints get all sore, and my right toe was always kind of sore
0: uh-huh.
19: in the joint. And that's almost all gone now. I mean, I can barely feel it, but I'd only drink about 4 cups a day.
0: Uh-huh.
19: I don't do the 8.
0: No. Not a problem. I mean, the only difference between doing 4 and 8 is that 8 expedites things, and with 4, you're still going to achieve the same results, except it'll take you a little bit longer. So it's not a huge issue, unless you're fighting a potential or life-threatening disease, in which case it's a race. In that case, it is a huge issue. You do need to beat the disease
19: right
0: before it beats you. Now, what the tea is doing is it's helping the body to heal itself. In other words, we're not supposed to have diabetes. We're not supposed to have gout, that sort of thing. But, you know, those conditions, do occur. And with regards to gout, I mean, it's absolutely a godsend, because usually people that have gout have had it for a long time. And one time I had a funny thing occur when we went to church. And one of the parishioners comes up to me that I knew, but he was friends with a good friend of mine. And he says to me, your tea is absolutely fantastic. And I says, great. I says, what are you using it for? And he says, well, he says, I've had gout for 15 years, he says. And he says, it will get so painful. He says, it was atrocious, he says. And there really wasn't anything that was helping me. So he says, your best buddy, he had a bunch of the tea. And when we do ship out, let's say somebody buys 8 pounds, they get 8 individual 1 pound packages for 2 reasons. One, because that way we only have to keep one packaging on hand, the 1 pound bags. And secondly, if we shipped 8 pounds in one bag, you'd have to be a weightlifter to lift it up to the stove. So, when somebody buys 8 pounds, they'll have 8 individual 1 pound packages. So he gave me one of the packages, and I started drinking. And he says, and since I started drinking it, he says, I haven't had another episode of gout, he says, and I feel fantastic, he says, and continued success with the tea, and I look forward to speaking with you again next time.
19: Okay, well, I appreciate the tea, and thank you.
0: Thank you.
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0: Now, with regards to an enlarged prostate, we get calls all the time from our listeners with regards to prostate issues, whether it's enlarged prostate, elevated PSA, or prostate cancer. And the reason that we do, of course, is because prostate issues are probably the most prevalent health issues that men face. 80% of men are actually going to develop prostate cancer by the time they turn 80. And in terms of enlarged prostate, virtually every man is going to have some enlargement of the prostate as he ages. Now, with regards to enlarged prostate specifically, the calls that we get from our customers is that once they start drinking a tea, the enlargement starts to shrink, and the way they know that the T is working and the enlarged prostate is shrinking is that oftentimes they will have been getting up during the night to to go to the bathroom to pee, you know, 4, 5, 6 times a night. And I can't tell you how many calls we've gotten from customers who call in and say, "Oh my God, I'm going to pee like a normal human being at night, either none or once, at the most twice, but usually, you know, maybe once during the course of the night." So, with regards to the enlarged prostate, you can certainly look forward to, the T doing that for you as well, because it works invariably on virtually everybody with regards to, enlarged prostate.
20: Hi, Milan. I got a little story to tell you.
0: Go ahead.
20: I had surgery about 2 weeks ago, vein surgery in my leg.
0: Uh-huh.
20: And my oxygen level never fell below 96. The anesthesiologist was totally amazed. I've been drinking your tea probably, I don't know, for 7 years. He was just amazed. We had a ton of money not putting the oxygen tubes on your nose. He said you were doing just great on your own. So I just want to let you know, I think that's because of your tea.
0: Well, you know, what the tea does is it helps the body to heal itself. And, you know, so a lot of times, for example, if somebody's diabetic, in 2 months they can get off of insulin. And oftentimes they mistakenly believe that the tea is replacing the insulin. That's not what it's doing. What the tea is doing is helping to heal the pancreas to do what it was supposed to do in the first place. And, you know, same thing with the oxygenation of the blood. You know, what the tea does is basically help regenerate red blood cells, you know, which carry oxygen to the organs and cells. So people that are anemic, I mean, in 2 months, they're not anemic anymore. And so it's good to hear that you had, anytime you go to a doctor, you go to the hospital, whatever case is, I mean, the less time you have to spend there, the better.
20: Yeah, well, my recovery time, I was up and going the next day. So I don't know if it was because of the tea or not, but I was up and going, and you couldn't even tell I had surgery that day. So, I got a stockpile of your tea just in case something happens in this world of ours. So I got a stockpile of 10. So I figured I was at the VFW, and we were talking about health and cancer and stuff, and I had mentioned your tea. So
0: yeah.
20: Today I am actually bringing up all your paperwork from all the stuff you sent me, and I want to pass it around up there because I had a full audience there for you on last Friday.
0: Very nice, very nice. Well, it's really truly gratifying, you know, to hear customers call in with their success cases, and it's also very humbling, you know, because what we do actually is really pretty simple. We only manufacture the one product, which is pure Padiarco Tahibo tea. And what we do is we have it harvested in the rainforest in Brazil. And everything that you read in our literature, you know, is absolutely true. Everything that's on our website is true. And everything that I talk about on the radio is true. And, you know, God willing, it helps other people, you know, just like it's helped my family. And but I know, you know, not a week goes by that somebody doesn't call in with a truly miraculous recovery. Bone cancer, brain cancer, breast cancer, prostate cancer, mesothelioma, leukemia. And not a day goes by that somebody doesn't call in with some type of a success, whether it's just beating toenail fungus. Well, toenail fungus may not be imminently life-threatening, but if you have it, you don't like it. You know, so our tea is absolutely phenomenal for diabetes, and what it does is it's the tea is not a drug that replaces a drug. What the tea does, it helps the body to heal itself, to be doing what it was supposed to be doing in the first place. And in the case of diabetes, specifically the pancreas and insulin secretion. So typically what happens is this is the healing period for diabetes is on average 2 to 3 months. However, because a diabetic is taking their blood sugar on a daily basis, they can actually see the tea working on a daily, weekly basis. So, for example, let's say a diabetic is taking 40 units of insulin per day. They start drinking a tea, and in 2 weeks, they'll notice they only need 30 units of insulin. In 4 weeks, they'll notice they only need 20 units of insulin. In 6 weeks, they'll only need 10 units of insulin. And in 2 months, they'll be able to get off of insulin altogether. So even though the healing period is a couple of months, a diabetic can see the tea working on a daily or weekly basis. And if a diabetic is taking insulin, they have to take their blood sugar on a daily basis, because if they're taking on average 40 units of insulin per day, some days they're taking 30, other days they're taking 50. Well, that's a huge swing. That's like about a 40% difference. So from that standpoint, they can easily see the tea working. And for diabetes, it works on virtually everybody. I mean, the success ratio is like 90%, and it's, you know, really, really, really a godsend. And like I said, you know, it's easy to see working, as opposed to somebody's got, you know, brain cancer or something. The tea is effective. However, nobody's getting a brain scan every day to be able to tell exactly what the tea is doing, other than the fact that if they do have, brain cancer, I mean, they'll start noticing that they're not getting headaches anymore and all that. So they know that, you know, the tumor is shrinking. But it's not until they actually get a scan that they can see whether it's shrunk 50% or whether it's gone or what exactly the case is. So so for diabetes, it's absolutely extremely effective.
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8: 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It never gets sick, never gets infected, and never gets infested. It's the only tree in the world that fungus does not grow on. As a result, it naturally has antifungal, anti-infection, antiviral, antibacterial, and anti-parasite properties. These benefits go a long way in helping our immune system contend with a lot of things it has to fight on a daily basis. Parasites would be something like stomach problems or Lyme's disease. Inflammation would be something like rheumatoid arthritis or lupus. Infection would be any infection from a tooth infection to a bladder infection. Bacteria would be something like gum disease or stomach issues. Viral would be something like herpes, HIV, or the coronavirus. And fungus would be something like toenail fungus, yeast, or candida. But maybe more importantly, the tea builds red corpuscles in the blood, which carry oxygen to our organs and cells. And our organs and cells need oxygen to regenerate themselves. The immune system needs oxygen to develop, and cancer happens to die in oxygen. So the tea is great for healthy people because it helps regenerate new cells. Everything from the cells in our skin so we can look better to the cells in our organs so they function properly. And it can truly be miraculous for someone fighting a potentially life-threatening disease due to an infection, diabetes, or cancer. A one-pound package of tea is $59.95. 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
0: Now, this next segment is a segment with live listener call-ins from previous shows, and you'll be hearing their questions, their successes, and their experiences with Tehibo Tea. So please do give us a call and let us know how the tea works for you. Thank you.
2: Thank you. Yes, I'm in good health. I have listened to your program several times, and I really love to hear the testimonies of people that have been helped tremendously with your product. I'm just concerned about, as we go forward in this country, the incredible expensiveness of traditional medical care. I just want to be as healthy as I possibly can. So I'm very interested in your product and taking it.
0: Yeah, you're absolutely right. The cost of medical care is just skyrocketed, and to the point where if you do need medical care, how do you pay for it? It's like that. And with RT, hopefully a person, like in my case, I just go for my annual physical, which is covered by my insurance. Other than that, I don't even know what else is covered by my insurance. And thankfully I don't have to go anymore. So

0: that. So, you know, I'm just looking for prevention and continuing to be healthy and avoiding medical expenses. I can't afford to go to the doctor.
1: No, you're absolutely correct. And the tea will help in the recovery from COVID dramatically. Good morning, listener. You're live on the air with Milan Vukovic. Go ahead, please.
2: Hi there. I called in a couple weeks ago, and you sent me a pound of tea, and I was apprehensive about it, but it is, my family just really enjoys it. My wife wants to drink it morning, noon, and night. The taste, I was worried about the taste, but I just wanted to share with you, it's a great product, and I really appreciate it, and I'm just calling to say thank you.
1: I thank you for calling in and sharing with us, because you're absolutely correct. A lot of people, you know, don't realize how the tea has such a mild, pleasant flavor. You know, they're really afraid. On the other hand, if they're fighting a potential life-threatening disease, no matter what it tasted like, they drink it. But, I mean, you know, when people do, I get that all the time. People call me up going, oh, my God, the tea tastes better than if you had a taste test with Lipton tea and green tea, your tea would win every day of the week. And I go, I know. But they go, but this doesn't taste like medicine. I says, I know. You know, so it's, you know, that's why, you know, you've got people that, you know, just drink it all day long because it doesn't have any caffeine. It tastes great. And so, you know, we've got superstar athletes that drink it because they want faster muscle recovery. And we've got, you know, half of Malibu, the actors over there, entertainers, drink it because, you know, they want to keep looking young forever. So, and as you know, my family, everybody drinks it all day, every day, basically instead of water. So I'm glad that your family's enjoying it. Is it just you and your wife in the household, or somebody else also drinking it?
2: I've got a 25-year-old disabled son, and, you know, he's drinking it every day, thinking that, you know, it's going to help him with his aches and pains that he has from being in a wheelchair all day. And, you know, he just likes the taste of it. He's taking it to work with him. He works at a department store, and, you know, he takes it to work and drinks it all day long. So
1: nice.
2: I just wanted to call you and tell you thank you.
1: You had a question about probiotics?
3: Yeah. How does this work? I mean, you have to take probiotics. This doesn't provide probiotics. So, right? I mean, if, you know, because I think that helps your system balance out too. How does that work with the tea?
1: Right. Well, just as I was talking about good bacteria and bad bacteria in the gut, what probiotics are is live bacteria and yeast that are good for you, and especially the digestive system. You know, we oftentimes think, you know, that, you know, bacteria is bad just because it causes diseases. But our body is full of bacteria, both good and bad. And probiotics are often called good or helpful bacteria because they keep the gut healthy. So what the tea does is it balances the good bacteria in the stomach. And our conventional medicine is fantastic, say, for acute problems. If a person breaks their leg, they'll give them a new bionic leg, and they'll be skiing in the Olympics in 2 weeks. However, if you've got stomach problems, you'll go to the doctor. They'll give you an antibiotic. And if that doesn't work, they'll give you a different antibiotic. And if that doesn't work, they'll give you both of the antibiotics and jack up the dose. And by the time they're finished, you'll be lucky if you don't end up with all sorts of colitis. So we've had a lot of cases where people have had severe stomach issues for 2-3 years and never been able to get relief. And in 2 to 3 weeks of drinking a tea, I mean, they never have those issues again. So from that standpoint, you know, you should be getting enough probiotics from just consuming the foods that you're consuming, but there's nothing wrong to taking, you know, just a probiotic by itself as well.
3: Okay, that's terrific. Thank you. You know, this all seems to me proves the creator, meaning all these things can't work so precisely and so completely without a designer.

0: No? So there's a creator of the universe, okay? And the best book to learn about, you know, his principles, you know, is the Holy Bible. Thank you.
1: Well, thank you so much. I appreciate the kind words and your views, and thank you for calling.
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5: Back in October that I don't know why I stopped your tea. I think I ran out of it, and because I used to buy the 8 pounds at a time. And then all of a sudden all these problems started happening, and that's when I got my blood clots. And I did not take the shot, Sunday. It wasn't the shot. And I got blood clots. I got a bad virus, blood clots, and then I had that problem. And then now up to now I have the root canal. So I got your pound of tea, and as soon as I started taking it, about 2 weeks later, my chest stopped hurting. I've been on blood thinners, and but I was still having those chest pains, little chest pains. Those, I guess, breathing, that stopped, and my roots, I mean, my gums stopped hurting, and because I was gargling with the tea, so that helped. So I am a firm believer of your tea.
1: I'm glad to hear that your body is healing and doing what it's supposed to be doing.
5: It is healing. And I know there's something about your tea. I'm addicted to it. I'm making 20 cups at a time.
1: Perfect.
5: And I just drink it, and I love it. And the taste is just wonderful. It has, I don't feel like there's a taste to it, but it's a good taste. I drink
1: yeah, yeah.
5: It. It's better to drink. I can drink it faster than I can drink water for some reason.
1: The tea does taste really good. And it's got a really, really, really mild flavor, which is, you know, really easy to change if somebody wants to. You can add lemon to it or, you know, cook it with something else or whatever the case is. But what I'm really, truly gratified to hear is that your body is healing, your gums are healing, your blood clot is healing, you're not getting the chest pains anymore and that sort of thing, which it's always a beautiful thing when you feel the way you really should feel. You know, I mean, we're not supposed to have aches and pains and all of this type of stuff, but you know, our body wears out little by little and everything like that. So the tea is not a fountain of youth, but it does help regenerate a lot of new cells.
6: Yeah, hi, sir. Hey, I was wondering about when you were talking about compress and whatnot. That's very interesting. Do you have an idea how you make those? And then my second question, just as kind of an add-on, is does this help hemorrhoids?
1: With regards to the compress, you can't hardly go wrong. In other words, the tea is so effective topically that, in essence, you don't even need to make a compress. If you just apply the tea topically, I mean, just to, you know, take some in your hand and put it on wherever you want, or if it's a cut, you know, just, you know, pour a little bit over the cut, something like that, it'll start to work right away. So for a compress, the listener's wife's friend that had called in, what she did is she took some gauze and then wet the gauze with the tea, and then, you know, just wrapped her hand, or I think it was her wrist that got burnt. She just wrapped her wrist with the gauze, and that's how she started getting immediate relief in terms of pain going away right away, and that sort of thing. So yeah, you can't hardly go wrong. Whatever's the most convenient. When I start to get, for example, an age spot somewhere on my skin or whatever the case is, because let's face it, none of us is getting any younger. And one time I had this age spot that was a black dot in the middle of my forehead. I mean, it looked like I'd stabbed myself in a forehead with a magic marker, and I was going to paint one of those red dots like I was going to turn Hindu or something, right? In the middle of my forehead. Now, had that spot been anywhere else on my body, I said, okay, no big deal. On the other hand, it kind of looked stupid, you know, smack dab in the middle of my forehead. So what I did was I put some tea in a shot glass like I was going to shoot tequila, put that shot glass on the bathroom counter, and then in the morning, after I showered, I just dipped my finger in the shot glass and, put the wet finger on that dot, a couple of times. And, you know, of course, it, you know, dries off like in 20, 30 seconds. And the tea doesn't have any smell, doesn't have any oil. So, from that standpoint, if you apply a lot, I mean, just dab off the part that's dripping with a paper towel. And I would do the same thing at night before going to bed. And I surprised myself with my own tea. In a month, the thing was gone. And it had been there for like, I don't know, 3-4 months before it occurred to me, you know, to try my own tea on the spot. So You know, you can't go wrong with application of the tea topically, whatever is convenient and easiest for you. Now, with regards to hemorrhoids, the tea is effective for hemorrhoids because hemorrhoids are basically swollen and inflamed veins that, of course, cause the discomfort and bleeding. And since our tea is a fantastic anti-inflammatory, it's very effective for hemorrhoids. And not only that, the other thing is, rather than putting hemorrhoid cream, for example, on the hemorrhoids, you can just apply the tea topically, and you're not going to have the greasy cream on your body. And like just as we were talking with regards to the compress, I mean, you can just put some in a separate little plastic bowl or cup or whatever you have, and just apply it topically with your hands. Most of it will evaporate in 30 to 60 seconds, and what doesn't, just dab off with a paper towel, and you're not going to have to use the greasy creams, and you're going to get relief from the hemorrhoids starting very, very, very quickly, because as I was mentioning before, when the tea is applied topically, it works virtually immediately, and it starts to heal up the wounds, even cuts and that sort of thing right away.
6: Wonderful. The other question is, when someone first gets the tea, uh-huh, how would you say do a detoxification?
1: Yeah, I mean, with regards to detoxification, the tea will detoxify the body because it comes from the only tree in the world that fungus doesn't grow on, so it naturally has antifungal, anti-infection, antiviral, antibacterial, anti-inflammation, and anti-parasite properties. And, unless a person is concerned that they're so infested and they have to go to work and, they may have to, pass stool and not have access to a bathroom, in which case they can start off slowly a couple of cups a day. But, I would say for 99% of the people, first of all, they don't have a severe infestation to actually even experience that. So, we tell everybody to dive in and the more tea they drink, the better. In my family, everybody, drinks it instead of water. And, that's a personal call. If one wants to start with a couple of cups a day and then ramp it up to 4, 5, 6, 7, 8 or whatever, jump in because, you can easily do that. And your chances of having severe enough infestation are like 1 out of 10,000. And so we get like one customer a year that calls us up that tells us about that. So you can certainly dive in right away and drink as much of the tea as you like. I mean, if you've got a life threatening condition, you have to drink a lot of the tea because it's a race. You need to beat the disease before it beats you. But if that's not the case, you can easily do 2 cups a day and then 3, 4, 5, 6, as much as you like.
6: Okay, wonderful. And great. How much tea do you make a day, or how do you make your tea?
1: Yeah, I personally follow the exact recipe that we have printed on the packaging. And we used to have on the packaging printed, for every 2 cups of water, use 1 tablespoon of tea. And then we started getting phone calls where people going, the tea is absolutely working phenomenally, but I've got terminal cancer of this type, and I'm drinking 10 cups a day. So I'm spending all day cooking tea, because even though we call our product tea, what you actually make when you prepare it properly is a decoction. And a decoction is just a fancy word for what our forefathers used to do when they used to take a root and cook it in order to release its beneficial properties. So it's really easy to make. The directions are on the package, but it's like cooking spaghetti rather than steeping tea. So then it occurred to us, we're not getting the point across that you can make 10 or 20 cups at one time. You can leave the tea in the pot. It'll stay good for 4 days without refrigeration. You can put the tea in the fridge, it'll stay good for 8 days with refrigeration.
2: 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The Tahibo tree is an amazing tree. It never gets sick, never gets infected, and never gets infested. It's the only tree in the world that fungus does not grow on. As a result, it naturally has antifungal, anti-infection, antiviral, antibacterial, and anti-parasite properties. These benefits go a long way in helping our immune system contend with a lot of things it has to fight on a daily basis. Parasites would be something like stomach problems or Lyme's disease. Inflammation would be something like rheumatoid arthritis or lupus. Infection would be any infection from a tooth infection to a bladder infection. Bacterial would be something like gum disease or stomach issues. Viral would be something like herpes, HIV, or the coronavirus. And fungus would be something like toenail fungus, yeast, or candida. But maybe more importantly, the tea builds red corpuscles in the blood, which carry oxygen to our organs and cells. And our organs and cells need oxygen to regenerate themselves. The immune system needs oxygen to develop, and cancer happens to die in oxygen. So the tea is great for healthy people because it helps regenerate new cells. Everything from the cells in our skin so we can look better to the cells in our organs so they function properly. And it can truly be miraculous for someone fighting a potentially life-threatening disease due to an infection, diabetes, or cancer. A one-pound package of tea is $59.95. 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
9: I'm Dr. Anthony Lizerwitz, and this is Climate Connections. As the climate warms, the biggest little city in the world, Reno, Nevada, is experiencing some of the biggest changes. Last fall, temperatures in Reno did not dip below freezing until November 19th. it was the city's latest fall freeze on record. And scientists from the nonprofit Climate Central have found that Reno's first fall freeze of the season is now happening 41 days later on average than it did in 1970. Among the more than 200 U.S. cities they analyzed, that's the longest delay.
10: And so it is a pattern.
9: Baker Perry, Nevada state climatologist, says the shift is driven by both global warming and rapid development as Reno's population booms and the city grows.
10: As Reno and other areas have grown and developed, we've seen an increase in surfaces that are made up of concrete, asphalt.
9: These surfaces absorb heat from the sun, making the city hotter than surrounding areas. Perry says data from Winnemucca and Boca Reservoir, two nearby areas that are more rural, show a fall freeze delay of about 2 weeks. That's significant, but much less than what Reno is experiencing. So people are contributing to Reno's warming climate in more ways than one. Climate Connections is produced by the Yale Center for Environmental Communication. To learn more about climate change, visit climateconnections.org.
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24: Hey y'all, Merle here. Good news. For once, my neighbors is jealous of me. You want to know why? Because my grass is growing and looking green, and I can sit on my sofa out in the front yard, and I don't even have to overwater it anymore. You know how I did it? I listened to Damn Water Boys on the Water Zone every Thursday night on KCIA. Well, I got me a smart controller, and now it waters at night, and my yard looks darn tootin'. No more sneaking around and hooking up my hose to my neighbor's spigot in the middle of the night, and his dog won't bite me anymore. And you can do it too. 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
1: Welcome to this hour of Health Talk America. I'm Dr. Adam Brockman, opening things up before we bring in today's guest, and I'm glad to have you with us. 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Now, I want to open this hour with a story that's landed recently, and it continues to be one of the more significant developments in health because it sits right at that intersection of two things we talk about on this program often: personal health data and the growing role of technology in how we monitor our own bodies. So Google and Abbott have just announced an integration that brings Abbott's Lingo continuous glucose monitor data directly into the Google Health dashboard. And for those unfamiliar, Lingo is Abbott's consumer-facing continuous glucose monitor. It's a small sensor that's worn on the arm that tracks glucose levels in real time throughout the day and night. And it's originally designed not for people with diagnosed diabetes, but for everyday health-conscious consumers who want to understand how their body responds to food, exercise, sleep, and even stress. Historically, glucose data like this has lived inside its own app, and it was siloed away from the rest of your health information. What this new integration does is it folds that continuous glucose data into the broader Google Health ecosystem, where it can sit alongside your steps, your sleep tracking, your heart rate data, and whatever else you're already tracking on your phone or wearable. And in theory, this creates a much more complete picture of your metabolic health, and it's viewed through the same lens as everything else your body is currently doing. Now, I want to give you my take on why this matters, and then we're going to spend the rest of this hour digging into the real depth with a guest who's been my go-to for health technology. So here's why I think this is significant. For years, the primary tools we've had to assess metabolic health has been snapshot tools. And we're talking a fasting glucose test, an A1C measurement that was taken every few months. It's useful, certainly useful, but it's very limited. They tell you where you stood at one single moment or give you an average over roughly 3 months, but they don't tell you what happened in between. They don't show you the spike that you've had after lunch or the crash that you've had before dinner or the effect of a poor night's sleep that had on your glucose stability the next day. In continuous glucose monitoring changes that. It turns the metabolic health from a monthly report card into a live, ongoing conversation between you and your own body. And when a technology like this gets folded into a platform as widely used as Google Health, the barrier to entry drops dramatically. Suddenly, this isn't a niche tool used only by biohackers or people managing diagnosed diabetes. It becomes something the average person scrolling through their phone might reasonably start paying attention to, right alongside their step count. Now, I'll admit my reaction to this news is mixed. And I think that's the honest, the rational position to take rather than either uncritical enthusiasm or reflexive suspicion. On one hand, more visibility to your own metabolic patterns is, broadly speaking, a good thing. Awareness drives behavior change. If you can see in real time that a particular breakfast sends your glucose soaring and crashing just 2 hours later, that's powerful. That's actionable. It's actionable information that no annual physical is going to hand you. On the other hand, I have real questions, and I suspect a lot of you will as well. What happens to this data once it lives inside a company like Google's ecosystem? Who has access to it? How is it being used beyond simply displaying it back to you? And perhaps most importantly, from a clinical standpoint, are consumers equipped to correctly interpret glucose fluctuations that in many cases are completely normal without spiraling into unnecessary anxiety over numbers they don't fully understand the context for? These are exactly the kind of questions that I want to put to today's guest, and I think he's going to bring a level of clinical nuance to this conversation that the headline simply can't capture. So here's what's coming up this hour. In our next segment, I'll be welcoming Dr. David Heitman back to the program, and we're going to walk through this Google Abbott integration question by question, what it means for you, the consumer, how continuous glucose monitoring differs from the standard lab test, and who should and who shouldn't be using this kind of technology. And also how to interpret the data without that unnecessary anxiety and where artificial intelligence fits into personalized health recommendations. And that's for better or for worse. We'll also get into that privacy and the security questions that this integration raises and where we see this technology heading in terms of mainstream clinical practice. This is a topic that I think touches nearly every listener in some way, whether you're actively managing a metabolic condition or simply curious about your own biology. So I want you to stick around because I think you're going to walk away from this hour with a useful, practical framework for thinking about this new wave of consumer health technology. All right, folks, it's time to hit the pause and take a quick breather, but don't wander off just yet. If you've got a burning health question, we've got answers for you. I want you to dial our toll-free hotline at 800-606-8822, where you're going to find Dr. Bob and I, two licensed physicians, and we're standing by to help guide you to your path to better health. 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You can be curious about natural remedies, wellness hacks, the health technology, or you just need some expert advice. We've got you. So pick up that phone and give us a ring. 800-606-8822. Your health journey starts with that one call. Once again, this is Health Talk America. I'm Dr. Adam Brockman, and you can also find us at healthtalkamerica.com. 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Okay, we'll be right back with our special guest today. Stick around.

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0: And we are back. This is Health Talk America. I'm Dr. Adam Brockman, and I'm pleased to welcome into the studio today Dr. David Heitman. Dr. Heitman, as I mentioned in the opening segment, is a great friend, and he's a great colleague, and he's my go-to for the latest in health technology. And with that, I want to go ahead and welcome Dr. Heitman back. Thank you so much for joining us today.
1: Yeah, thank you. It's I feel like you and I are just hanging out on the couch now once a month and discussing all this great, you know, game-changing stuff. So it's super fun.
0: Yeah, I agree. It's a pleasure to have you back here, because today we're going to dig into a story that I think a lot of our listeners have either already seen or they're about to see plastered across many health apps. And this is the new integration between Google Health and Abbott's Lingo, the continuous glucose monitor. So let's go ahead and start broad here with this, Dr. Dave. Google and Abbott, they just announced this integration. It brings Lingo's glucose data directly into Google Health's their dashboard. So what does this mean for consumers, and why is this a significant change in just overall metabolic health?
1: Yeah, I'll start off with a little history to give people some context in that. A few years ago, continuous glucose monitors became available over the counter. And what ended up happening from that is millions of people's lives really were able to get into the doctor and realize that they were pre-diabetic. And the world was amazed by how much success that was. Now, the transformation being Google integrating a whole huge company into it is when you combine two big data sources like that, you get a whole new signal and you get distribution. And that's where the exciting thing, there's 115 million people that are pre-diabetic that don't know how to regulate it. And now we're suddenly getting access to it of just a little click of a button, you can order a thing. And then in your normal Google Health Fit app, just like your Apple Health app, you can just get access to all this data and it starts to coach you and understand you.
0: Well, Dr. Dave, I think this is significant because it normalizes that continuous, the metabolic data as part of everyday health tracking rather than something that's reserved for that clinical setting or people with diagnosed diabetes. So when glucose data, it sits alongside that sleep, the activity, the heart rate in this one unified dashboard, as in Google Health, consumers start to see that these systems are all interconnected, and it's in a way that a standalone app never fully, I think, communicated. So it's that shift from that, the health checkpoints, and then now you got this continuous health awareness. So I think using that continuous health awareness, that's really the crux of it. We've spent years on this program encouraging listeners to stop thinking about their health in terms of an annual checkup and start thinking about it in as part of a daily practice. So this integration, whatever the risk may be associated with it, which we'll get into, it does push in that direction. So let's go ahead and jump a little bit further into this. How does this continuous glucose monitor, the data here, provide information beyond that single fasting, the glucose, or as far as the lab goes, that A1C test?
1: Lots of people are familiar with an A1C test. When you go to get your blood work now, this is kind of like you get your glucose number and you get your A1C. A1C is a signal, just a snapshot of the outcome of your glucose regulation. The continuous glucose monitor, as the name implies, is a real-time dashboard for you. So it's very, very different. If you have 3 months of elevated glucose, your A1C will start to elevate. So it is a downstream factor that doctors are looking at, which is already too late. You've already had months and months and maybe potentially even years of glucose misregulation. Whereas the glucose monitor now, in real time, we can be like, oh, that's pretty messed up. You better get somewhere.
0: this fasting glucose test, it's that single data point, like you mentioned, and an A1C gives you an average, maybe over roughly 2 to 3 months if there's check-ins and check-ups, but neither shows you the variability in between. So this continuous glucose monitor captures the glucose readings every few minutes around the clock, which reveals the size and the duration of say post-meal spikes, how quickly you recover, the overnight patterns, the sleep patterns that you might have, and how factors like stress and, like I mentioned, the poor sleep shift your baseline the next day. It's the difference between a single photograph and a full video of your metabolic activity.
1: This is like landing on the moon. We're taking a giant leap forward towards personalized medicine with this. And it's not truly personalized yet. Google Health will not be able to allow you to do some of the advanced data analysis that, like, I do in my lab. But it is a huge step closer for personalized medicine. And I'm going to exemplify this with a story of one of the people that about 3 years ago, the data started allowing us to go to a whole different level of timing of food, what types of food, and comparing it to the glucose monitor. And so, like, one person in particular that really stuck out, he was a high performer that I was working with. He exercised all day long, like he would stand on a walking treadmill and things like that. Had his macros down, the nutrition plan down, everything was working, but he was still not getting sleep at night. He was still had that anxious mind where it was running at night, and he could not figure out any techniques that helped him. Wearing the continuous glucose monitor, we actually realized that on days where he didn't eat later at night, he would have a hypoglycemic attack in the middle of the night, and that directly correlated with when he would become awake and anxious. And so simply by allowing us to wear the continuous glucose monitor, we could figure out that if he ate 20 to 30 grams of protein 2 hours before bed within the 2 hour window, which is against common advice right now, he would actually prevent that hypoglycemic attack from happening at night. And on average, he would get an hour and a half more of deep sleep on his metrics. It literally changed his life and made everything about his life better. And so this is the power of this data, that is just, the stories are there and they are life-changing. And so that's why this is such a big deal and so exciting to chat about on such a big radio platform here.
0: Yeah, this is important information, because it's changing almost every time we talk, Dr. Dave. So if we jump on this analogy, that photograph versus the video, let's build on this a little bit. What can real-time the glucose patterns actually reveal about the effects, like I mentioned, the meals, the sleep, the stress, the exercise, and even recovery, like you mentioned, on an individual's metabolism?
1: Yeah, awareness is key. Like, we have no idea what's going on inside our bodies. We're not designed to feel these sorts of things. And so this is a real window into the real-time dashboard of what's going on into our body.
0: Yeah, and folks, we got to take a short break. But before we continue with more questions after the break, here's what I want to ask of you. If today's conversation has you thinking differently about your own metabolic health, I want you to take a moment this week to write down what you eat for one day and how you feel a couple hours after each meal, whether that's your energy, your focus, your hunger. And you don't need necessarily a monitor to start paying attention to this. You just need to start noticing it. So try to do that now. Okay, folks, when we come back, Dr. David Heitman and I will continue this conversation. You know, who should actually be using a device like Lingo, who probably maybe doesn't need one, and how to interpret those glucose spikes and drops without spiraling into unnecessary worry. Okay, this is Health Talk America. You can reach us anytime at healthtalkamerica.com or 800-606-8822. We'll be right back.
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0: Welcome back to Health Talk America. I'm Dr. Adam Brockman, joined by Dr. David Heitman today, and we're continuing our conversation on the new Google Abbott Lingo integration. So, Dr. David, before the break, we talked about what continuous glucose data actually reveals. So let's go ahead and get practical. Lingo is designed for everyday health users, not only people with diagnosed diabetes. So who might actually benefit from using this this technology, the continued glucose monitoring, and who probably might not need one just now?
1: Yeah, so this is a great question and one of great debate, of course, is that how far down the lifestyle do we go? And the beauty of these is that literally everyone could take advantage of this. There is some downfalls that we do have to be worried about. If you are an anxious person with data, you will still be anxious with this and probably make some wrong decisions with this. Barring out those people, we've got, like I said in the first segment, 115 million people that are pre-diabetic that would be very qualified to do this once to twice a year so that they get their baseline of where they are and they can compare year over year to see if they're trending in the right direction with their health. The other people that are above and beyond that can take advantage of this simply if they just want to dial in some basic exercise, some basic food and nutrition information about themselves and how their body responds. And so if we take it much more lightheartedly, which is what this Google integration allows us to do, it brings it in with a bunch of other information. It gives us a really good holistic view of our lifestyle and what we can do and help moving forward to actually make us a little bit better.
0: I agree. And people

0: family history. They may find the data interesting, but maybe it's not actionable for them. And it could end up, what you said, they might end up more preoccupied with numbers rather than actually helped by them. So what I want to go with this, it leads directly into this question. How can people interpret the glucose spikes in drops without becoming anxious about this normal variation in their glucose?
1: Yeah, that's exactly it. This is a comparative thing. So in other words, don't look at individual data points. Look at the trends. Look at the before and after kind of thought process. If you look very closely at any data point, whether it be sleep or heart rate or glucose, you are going to get misled because there's always going to be little circumstances in your life where something weird is going to happen with this data. It's the trend that is the much bigger thing. So in other words, you need to do it for 2 weeks. You can't just do it for 2-3 days. You need to do it for the longer haul, and you need to have repetition. So if you're doing it as just part of a yearly checkup, think of this as rather than going to your doctor, you get a watch and a continuous glucose monitor, and you do 2 weeks to 4 weeks of just monitoring once a year. Year over year, you're going to see the differences that are be much more meaningful than rather than looking at a single day's data point. And so this is one of the big misconceptions in the influencer realm right now, is they're using old research where we thought that there was a strong correlation with the peak of your glucose after a meal. It's actually, according to science, is the time back down to your own baseline that is actually the most important factor in predicting on if you're going to be pre-diabetic or not. So we actually know that high-performing, high-end, like NFL athletes, will massively spike their glucose way up over 400. And it's this really crazy thing. And we found out through that actually isn't bad. It was if they didn't recover and the glucose stayed that way, that they were actually running into problems. And so this is where the practical everyday thing for people is just slap it on, try not to pay attention to it, don't get anxious about it. And when the culmination of data comes through, that's when the cool stuff, and that's when the magic happens of what you can do.
0: That's what I think is critical. You know, glucose naturally fluctuates throughout the day, and a moderate rise after a meal is completely normal physiology. So it's not necessarily a red flag. The key isn't chasing a flat line. That's not really realistic or even, as you mentioned, desirable. The key is...
1: And that's the way people used to try to do it. They'd eat a grape or a piece of fruit and they'd be like, oh, I have to stay away from that because it spiked my glucose. It's like, well, that's what it's supposed to do. It's actually meant to do that in your body. That's actually not bad. And so that was the biggest misconception for the longest time with these.
0: Yeah. The key is looking at patterns over time. How high is that spike? How long does it take to return to that baseline? And is that pattern consistent or worsening over weeks or months? One elevated reading after a large meal means very little in isolation. So again, I'd encourage people to work with a practitioner to understand their own personal ranges rather than self-diagnosing off of a single data point. So I think that's the message our listeners need to hear, that data without context can create more worry than clarity sometimes, Dr. David. This is exactly why we keep encouraging people to interpret the new health technology alongside a practitioner that they know and trust rather than doing that in isolation.
1: It's such a big deal that Google did this. They made this move to integrate in other data sources. They're bringing in other signals around health to make a more complete picture for people, because we realize that the individual data sources are misleading.
0: Yeah. And so I want to go ahead and move on here before break, because this is where I think you kind of alluded to this, and this is where it gets more complicated. Google says its health coach feature will combine the glucose information with nutrition, activity, sleep, and recovery to generate these personalized recommendations. So I want you to say what opportunities and what risks come with using this artificial intelligence to make these kind of personalized health recommendations.
1: Yeah, the opportunity is great in that they are making that step forward, like I had alluded to, into personalized medicine. However, the downside being is that this is not personalized.

0: personalized medicine. This is still them working off of population level data research. And so the recommendations that they are going to make is from research studies studying the general population. Their systems are not engineered to get a accurate picture of the individual and then what worked for the individual. So that's where the downfall starts to happen. But the upside being, now that it is integrated, we can actually easily see, okay, if I had this many spikes per day, what did that do to my sleep? And it'll make easy correlations that way, which is that first step that people will really benefit from that they've never experienced in the past.
1: Yeah, and that's an important point to make. And coming up next, Dr. David Heitman and I continue this conversation, including whether this kind of technology could help identify early insulin resistance and how that continued glucose monitoring, the feedback, might change the way people approach exercise. This is Health Talk America, and we'll be right back. Something big is happening, and I want you to be the first to know. The Dr. Bob Martin Show, America's number one health talk radio show, has a new name. 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

0: Welcome back, everybody. This is Health Talk America. I'm Dr. Adam Brockman, still here with Dr. David Heitman, and we're continuing our deep dive into the Google Abbott Lingo integration. Dr. Heitman, here's a question I think a lot of listeners are probably asking themselves, and that is, could this type of technology help to identify that early insulin resistance or pre-diabetes, or should consumers still rely only on that standard lab test in the clinical evaluation?
1: Yeah, so the very short answer is yes. But I want people to think of this as a smoke detector. It's not the fire department. And so in other words, this is going to be great for the recognition of patterns that are not normal. In other words, are you getting spikes at night when you're not supposed to? Are the spikes happening too long? That is where the pre-diabetic population comes in. So it's great at alerting the system, but that doesn't tell us what's driving that system. And so this is where working with qualified healthcare professionals still come in, someone who knows and understands this type of data from the digital health devices above and beyond what your normal medical doctor may do. So you may need to find a functional medicine doctor, a specialist of someone who works with CGMs, because we're at that point where there are experts that have emerged in this and you can find them. But yeah, it's the smoke detector. It's not the fire department.
0: Mm-hmm. I like that. And the glucose monitoring, the data, it can raise those red flags that prompt someone to seek that clinical evaluation, whether that's the elevated baseline readings or these exaggerated post-meal spikes over time, that it might be a signal worth investigating, that smoke alarm. But it should never replace the standard testing that I still believe, you know, the insulin resistance and the prediabetes, they're still best confirmed through the lab work, through that fasting insulin, the glucose tolerance testing, the A1C. And this all needs to be interpreted by, a lab, a clinician, whatever that might be. So I think thinking of that, the CGM, the continued glucose monitoring, the data as that early warning sign, and it should lead you to the doctor's office. And like you said, whether that's a functional medicine practitioner, whatever that might be. So it's not necessarily a diagnostic tool, but it may lead some people to that point where they do get a diagnosis. So that's an important distinction. Yeah. Early warning signs, not the diagnosis. So Dr. Dave, how might the CGM, the continued glucose monitoring, the feedback change the way people approach exercise, and in particular things like resistance training, walking after meals, interval training, or even in endurance workouts?
1: Yeah, this is the beauty of where you can start to see walking as much more beneficial than previously thought. And so even for our own brains, our own monkey brains, if you want to call them that, it's hard to believe that walking is so beneficial. And so we tend to dismiss it. On the continuous glucose monitors, you will definitely see an improvement in your spikes. You will definitely see a improvement in your metabolic health. And so this is like proof positive to that the basics still win, of getting that exercise in low level form, continuous throughout the day, small walks throughout the day, will dramatically improve the glucose response on these things. And you can see it real time. The other end of it is you will see how bad you are messing up your body by extreme exercise. And so you have to make that goal as from the standpoint of, if you're an Ironman athlete, you just have to accept the fact that there is some downfall that comes with this, where you will dump glucose in the middle of the night out of your liver. It'll wake you up. There's all these things that athletes have to deal with, but you actually accept that fact as choosing to do the goal that you're doing, and it'll help monitor and get you back into regulation when you're done with the event. And so having that data is still just as beneficial, still just as, this true North Star that you can do.
0: Okay, so Dr. David, let's go ahead and turn from exercise and into a measurable, experiment rather than that one size fits all routine. So let's do this here for the skeptics. What privacy and security questions should users be asking when sensitive metabolic and health data gets combined inside this large technology platform?
1: Yeah, the beauty of this is that they, over the years, these past three, 4 years, security has been top of mind for all of these bigger companies, and especially in digital health realm, the FDA has come down really hard on a lot of these companies. And so by already accepting Google Health Kit, you've already accepted the security and privacy that comes with that. And so integrating into this is no stepping in a different direction. This is literally, if you trust Google, then you will trust this. If you don't trust Google, then you should not trust this. It is as simple as that. So from the security standpoint, they are top notch in the world, of course. But every company has a vulnerability. And so, you know, it is in the eye of the beholder of what you would like to do and how comfortable you feel with this type of thing.
0: And I think that's with any technology. Okay, so folks, before we head to break, here's that simple action for you. If you already use a health app or a wearable, just take 5 minutes this week to actually read its privacy policy in the data sharing settings. So most people never do. I'm including myself in this, but it takes far less time than you think. So go back, read that privacy policy and see if it makes sense to you, or it's something that you want to continue yourself.
1: A little value add is you'll find a whole bunch of settings that you didn't know existed that you can play around with that might make you happier around it.
0: Hey, I like that as well. All right, so coming up in our final segment, we'll wrap up this conversation with Dr. Heitman, asking him where he sees this technology heading. This is Health Talk America, and we'll be right back. I'm Dr. Adam Brockman, host of Health Talk America, the nation's number one health talk radio show. 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
0: Welcome back for our final segment of the hour. This is Health Talk America. I'm Dr. Adam Brockman, wrapping up a thought-provoking conversation with Dr. David Heitman on the new Google and the Abbott Lingo integration. Okay, Dr. David, I want to close with a big picture question. Looking ahead, could this Abbott, the Google partnership, change diabetes monitoring and preventative care more broadly? And what would need to happen before tools like this become part of mainstream clinical practice?
1: Yeah, the titans of industry, when they come together like this, is the clear signal that this is going to be integrated into the general population within the next 5 to 10 years. So we can clearly see historical events where this happens, where two big companies merge, $100 billion companies. And what that means for the general consumer is that in the next 5 to 10 years, you can reasonably expect that your yearly checkup starts 2 weeks before you actually go to the doctor, where they will send you a kit of a watch and a heart monitor and a continuous glucose monitor. They're going to capture that data for 2 weeks. A machine is going to culminate all that data for the doctor, and the doctor will sit there and interpret it and be like, okay, cool, this is how we can move forward with you directly. So I think that that's going to be a big change in the next 5 to 10 years.
0: And I think that's a perfect note to end on. The technology itself is very impressive, but the infrastructure, even the privacy policies and protections and the clinical validation, they're going to catch up, and that's going to happen in the next 5 or so years before we lean on it necessarily too heavily clinically. So I do think this represents a meaningful step towards that continuous, the data-driven preventative care becoming the norm rather than the exemption. But before this becomes fully integrated again into mainstream clinical practice, we need the validation of the data's, the clinical accuracy, the regulatory guidance on how we use the AI generated health recommendations, and basically we need to figure out how we got this coordination between physicians so they can actually access and interpret the data within existing medical records, and again that increases that need for the strong privacy protections that consumers and patients alike can trust. So this technology, it's ahead of the policy and the clinical infrastructure right now, but that gap is closing, and I think it's going to be a real answer for a lot of people. Okay, Dr. David, thanks so much again for joining us this hour and walking our listeners through such a rapidly evolving topic. And folks, before we let you go, here's my ask of you this week. Pick one thing from today's conversation. Maybe it's finally scheduling that lab panel. Maybe it's taking a short walk after dinner. Maybe it's just reading the privacy policy that you've ignored like the rest of us. And actually, let's follow through on it. Those small, those deliberate actions are what turn a good conversation into real change. Okay, folks, so you can find everything we discussed today at healthtalkamerica.com. And if you've got a health question of your own, you can call us anytime at 800-606-8822. I'm Dr. Adam Brockman. Thank you for spending this hour with us. This has been Health Talk America. Something big is happening, and I want you to be the first to know. The Dr. Bob Martin Show, America's number one health talk radio show, has a new name. 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
2: I'm Dr. Anthony Lizerwitz, and this is Climate Connections. When hurricanes or other disasters hit, children are vulnerable, but they are not just passive victims. Many step up to help themselves and their communities. Lori Peake of the University of Colorado Boulder studies the impact of disasters on kids. She says when families were in shelters during Hurricane Katrina,
4: the older kids, they sometimes set up like sports activities, coloring. They even babysat for moms who were having to stand in lines to get the aid.
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4: They collected supplies that they donated. They put together backpacks that were full of school supplies and books. 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
2: Peake says getting involved in age-appropriate ways can help kids process the disaster they experienced or witnessed, and it shows them the power they have to make a difference. Climate Connections is produced by the Yale Center for Environmental Communication. 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
1: Hey y'all, Merle here. Good news. For once my neighbors is jealous of me. You want to know why? Because my grass is growing and looking green, and I can sit on my sofa out in the front yard, and I don't even have to overwater it anymore. You know how I did it? I listened to Damn Water Boys on the Water Zone every Thursday night on KCIA. Well, I got me a smart controller, and now it waters at night, and my yard looks darn tootin'. No more sneaking around and hooking up my hose to my neighbor's spigot in the middle of the night, and his dog won't bite me anymore. And you can do it too. Listening is easier than ever. KCAA is now screaming online.
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0: 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The information presented today is educational in nature. 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
1: 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I'm Dr. Adam Brockman, and I want to start this hour the way we always do, and that's cutting through the noise and handing you the health stories that actually matter, minus the spin. 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Okay, let's get right into it with this week's health headlines.

0: First up, the FDA has approved a new drug called Raxon-Q for advanced pancreatic cancer. And the numbers here are the kind that stop the room. In clinical trials, patients on this drug saw their median survival nearly double, jumping from roughly 6.5 months on standard chemotherapy to more than 13 months. Pancreatic cancer has one of the lowest five-year survival rates of any major cancer. That's under 7%. And this drug reportedly received a standing ovation when the trial results were presented at a major oncology conference. That's a standing ovation for a drug trial. That shows you how starved this field has been for good news. And this is a step forward, and I don't say that about every pharmaceutical headline that crosses my desk. But, and there's always a but, double median survival from 6 months to 13 months is progress. It's still not a cure. Common side effects reported included rash, diarrhea, and fatigue, and I'd want any patient facing this diagnosis to have a real conversation with their oncology team about the quality of life alongside quantity of life. Progress in oncology should be celebrated, but it shouldn't be oversold either. Next up, and this is one that is going to make you look twice at your produce drawer again. This has been one of the worst summers for foodborne illnesses in recent memory. We're talking an E. coli warning tied to frozen blueberries, a Listeria outbreak in ricotta cheese that has already claimed at least one life, nearly 100 salmonella cases linked to recalled eggs, and over 400 illnesses connected to contaminated jalapenos. And if you layer that on top of the cyclospora outbreak that we've been tracking, and you've got a food safety system that is clearly buckling under the pressure this year, and this isn't random bad luck, this is a pattern, and patterns demand attention. If you take one thing from this headline, take this: wash your produce even when the label says pre-washed. Know where your recall notices are coming from, whether that's the FDA site or your local news, and don't assume that because something is sold at a major retailer, it's automatically been vetted top to bottom. Your kitchen is your first line of defense, and this year, that defense matters more than ever. Next headline takes us into the gut, literally. Researchers at Mayo Clinic have identified a signaling system inside the gut microbiome that appears to play a direct role in constipation that's associated with irritable bowel disease. So in plain English, certain bacterial communities in your digestive tract are signaling chemical signals that either help or hinder how things move smoothly throughout your gut. And understanding that signaling opens the door to entirely new treatment approaches that don't start with a prescription pad. And that's exactly the kind of research I love bringing to you, because it validates something we've said on this program for years. Gut health isn't a wellness buzzword. It's foundational medicine. And if these new therapies eventually target the signaling system directly, we could see IBS management shift away from trial and error towards something far more precise. So I want you to keep an eye on this one. I suspect we'll be revisiting it. Now, this is your viral moment of the week if you haven't seen it already. There's a fitness trend sweeping social media called the 666 Walking Challenge. 60 minutes of walking split around 6 minutes of warm-up and 6 minutes of cool-down done at 6 in the morning or 6 at night. It's racked up millions of views, and unlike most fitness trends that fade as fast as they appear, the underlying science here actually holds up. Studies continue to show that regular walking lowers mortality risk, it improves mood, it supports blood sugar control, and that even a modest 4,000 steps a day meaningfully reduces the risk of death. So I want you to write this down if you're listening on the radio, or I want you to clip this if you're listening on the podcast. the reason this trend works isn't the gimmick. It's that it makes walking a non-negotiable appointment on your calendar instead of a vague intention. Give people structure and they show up. That's not exercise science. That's human nature. And it's exactly why this simple habit keeps outperforming complicated programs people abandon after 2 weeks. All right. And finally, this ties directly into the same walking conversation. A new study on so-called weekend warriors, the people who pack all their exercise into just 1 or 2 days a week rather than spreading it out, found that these condensed workout patterns still produce a serious drop in mortality risk, with elite performers in the study showing up to an 80% reduction compared to sedentary peers. So my take on this one is liberating for a lot of you listening right now who feel like you failed at fitness because your schedule doesn't allow for daily gym visits. This study is telling you that showing up hard once or twice a week still counts. It still matters, and it still moves the needle on your long-term health. Perfection was never the requirement. It's consistency, even in concentrated bursts, and it's what your body is actually responding to. So there's your health headline roundup, a pharmaceutical breakthrough with real limits attached, the food safety crisis that demands your attention in your kitchen, a gut microbiome discovery that could reshape IBS treatment, and two exercise stories that point to the same conclusion, that movement in whatever form you can sustain is still one of the most powerful tools that you have. All right, coming up this hour, we're going to keep the momentum going with our signature health alternative and health mystery. So I want you to stick with us. You can always find today's full headline rundown and sourcing at healthtalkamerica.com. Again, that's healthtalkamerica.com. And if any of these stories has you with a question of your own, dial us up at 800-606-8822. Again, that's 800-606-8822. This is Health Talk America. I'm Dr. Adam Brockman, and we'll be right back.
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I'm Dr. Adam Brockman, and if you're just settling in with us, you can find everything from this hour at healthtalkamerica.com. 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I want to talk about something that's been sitting heavy on a lot of minds this week, mine included, because we lost two towering cultural figures within a day of each other. Dolly Parton passed away at 80, and Tim Curry passed away at 80 as well, just a day apart. Two very different careers, two very different legacies, but both of them, in their own way, tell us something important about aging, resilience, and what it means to live a long, full life, even when your body eventually has other plans. So let's go ahead and start with Dolly Parton, because we've touched on her health story earlier on the program, and I want to build on it rather than repeat it. She died after a brief battle with cancer, and what strikes me most from that clinical standpoint is the word brief. A woman who has defied the pressure of a 60-year career in the public eye, who had maintained a level of vitality that outpaced people half her age, was gone within what appears to have been a remarkably short window once her diagnosis became serious. That's a sobering reminder that even a body that has done everything right for decades can still encounter a disease process that moves fast and moves hard. Now, let's talk about Tim Curry, because his story is a different kind of lesson entirely. Curry suffered a massive stroke back in 2012, and by all accounts, he spent the following 14 years managing the aftermath of that event. He continued to work, primarily as a voice actor, adapting his career around what his body could still do rather than retreating from public life altogether. He too passed away at 80, and his death was attributed to ongoing health complications stemming from that stroke over a decade earlier. So I want to bring some clinical context to that, because I think it's instructive for a lot of our listeners who are living with the aftermath of a stroke or caring for someone who is. 14 years is a long time to manage post-stroke complications, and it tells us that with the right care, the right adaptations, and frankly, the right stubbornness, if you will, to keep engaging with life and also engaging with your craft, survival is well beyond the acute event is absolutely possible. Curry didn't disappear after 2012. He found a new way of contributing, to keep working, and to keep showing up for his art in whatever form his body allowed. That's a form of resilience that deserves just as much recognition as physical vitality does. So here's the question I want to pose to you. What does healthy aging actually look like when we hold these two stories side by side? Because on the surface, they look like opposites. Dolly Parton, the picture of vibrant longevity right up until a fast-moving illness took her. And Tim Curry, managing a serious medical event for over a decade in adapting his life around it. But underneath this, I think there's a common theme, and it's this. Neither one of them let their health circumstances defy the entirety of who they were. And this goes back to the mental health struggles that Dolly had in the 1980s.
Dolly, she kept touring, she kept writing, she kept building her literacy programs deep into her 70s. And Tim, he kept performing, he kept lending his voice to projects, and he kept engaging in the creative art for 14 years after an event that sidelines a lot of people permanently. That's the piece of healthy aging that doesn't show up on a lab panel or a fitness tracker. It's psychological. It's a refusal to let a diagnosis or an event become your entire identity. And there is real research behind this. Patients who maintain a sense of purpose, who continue engaging in meaningful work or creative expression after a serious health event, they consistently show better outcomes, both in terms of longevity and then their quality of life, than those who withdraw entirely. Now, let's talk about the legacies these two are leaving behind, because I think that's where this conversation becomes actionable for you listening right now. Dolly Parton's legacy extends far beyond her music. Her imagination library has put more than 300 million free books into the hands of children worldwide. And as we discussed earlier, there is a direct, a measurable connection between early childhood literacy and long-term health literacy. She didn't just entertain generations, she quietly built infrastructure that will support children's cognitive and their health outcomes for decades after her passing. That is a legacy that keeps compounding long after the artist herself is gone. And Tim Curry's legacy is different, but it's no less powerful. He built a career on characters who were unapologetically bold and strange, theatrical, and unforgettable. And in doing so, he gave generations of performers and audiences permission to be flamboyant and to take up space and to lean into being eccentric rather than hide from it. And in his final 14 years, living with the aftermath of a stroke, he modeled something just as important, that a serious health event doesn't have to be the end of your contribution to the world, even if it changes the shape that the contribution takes. Here's what I want you to take from this. Longevity isn't about how many years you accumulate. It's about what you do with the years you have and how you respond when your body throws you a curveball. Dolly Parton's story tells us that even a fast-moving illness doesn't erase a life spent building something bigger than yourself. Tim's story tells us that a devastating medical event doesn't have to be career-ending. With the right adaptation, more than a decade of continued contribution is possible. So for those of you listening who are managing your own chronic condition, recovering from your own stroke, or caring for a loved one who is, let Tim Curry's 14 years be a source of encouragement. Adaptation is not defeat. And for those of you who are thinking about your own legacy, about what you're building that will outlast you, let Dolly Parton's imagination library be a reminder that the smallest, simplest interventions that are sustained over decades can ripple outward in ways that you may fully not witness yourself. So two very different lives, two very different endings, and yet the same lessons sitting underneath both of them. Keep engaging, keep contributing, keep building something that matters for as long as your body and your circumstance will allow. All right, coming up next this hour, we're going to get to our health alternative of the week. I want you to stay with us, and you can always find more on today's show at healthtalkamerica.com. And if you've got thoughts on healthy aging, longevity, or a health question of your own, give us a call at 800-606-8822. This is Health Talk America. I'm Dr. Adam Brockman, and we'll be right back.

0: I'm Dr. Adam Brockman, host of Health Talk America, the nation's number one health talk radio show. 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

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I'm Dr. Adam Brockman, and if you're just joining us, you can catch everything from today's show at healthtalkamerica.com. 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Okay, before we get into today's health alternative of the week, I want to take a moment to talk about something that lives right in your bathroom cabinet, and it touches your health every single day, whether you think about it or not, and that is your oral care routine. If there's one healthy habit almost everyone underestimates, it's what's actually inside the toothpaste, the mints, and the gum you're using every day. Most conventional oral care products lean heavily on artificial sweeteners and sugar alcohols that do very little for your mouth beyond flavor. Spry takes a completely different approach. It's built around xylitol. That's a natural sweetener that actually works against the bacteria responsible for cavities and plaque buildup rather than simply masking bad breath or adding sweetness. Here's why that matters. The bacteria in your mouth feed on sugar to produce the acid that erodes enamel and drives tooth decay. Xylitol, it looks like sugar to those bad bacteria, but they can't metabolize it the way they metabolize actual sugar. And over time, consistent use of Spry helps starve out the harmful bacteria population in your mouth, which is meaningfully different approach than just brushing away the evidence twice a day. And Spry's product line includes toothpaste, mints, gum, and oral rinse, all built around the same xylitol foundation, and all free of the harsh chemicals and artificial ingredients found in a lot of other oral care products. For families that are dealing with kids that are prone to cavities, for adults managing dry mouth, or for anyone who simply wants an oral care routine that supports their mouth's natural defenses instead of working against them, Spry is worth a serious look. It is what I use, it's what my family uses, and it's what I recommend to listeners and patients alike. You can find Spry oral care products at your local health food store, also at CVS, Target, and Sprouts, or visit clear.com, that's spelled XL.

This one ties directly to what we just covered on the show, and that is the Google Abbott integration, bringing Lingo continuous glucose monitoring into the Google Health dashboard. Now, you might be wondering why a piece of consumer technology qualifies as a health alternative when we usually use this segment to highlight herbs or supplements or natural remedies. So here's my reasoning. A health alternative, it doesn't always have to be something you swallow or apply. Sometimes the most powerful alternative to conventional reactive medicine is a tool that gives you visibility in your own body before a problem ever reaches the point of needing a prescription. And that's exactly what this technology offers. And that's where you can make that correction before you need the prescription with an herb, supplement, or remedy in real time. So Abbott's Lingo, it's a continuous glucose monitor. It's a small sensor that's worn on the back of your arm that tracks your blood glucose levels around the clock, feeding that data into an app on your phone. And unlike a fasting glucose test or A1C, which gives you a single number or a rough average, Lingo shows you what's actually happening to your blood sugar in real time. So I'm talking about after every meal, throughout your workouts, overnight while you sleep, and during stressful moments in your day. What makes this week's news significant is that Lingo's data can now flow directly into the Google Health dashboard, sitting alongside your steps, your sleep quality, and your heart rate, the data all in one unified view. That integration matters because metabolic health has never existed in isolation. Your glucose patterns are shaped by how well you sleep the night before, how much you move throughout the day, and how much stress your body absorbs. Seeing all that together rather than scattered across separate apps gives you a far more honest picture of cause and effect in your own body. So who should consider trying this as a health alternative? If you have a family history of type 2 diabetes, if you're managing pre-diabetes, if you're trying to lose weight and want to understand which foods are working against you, or if you're simply an engaged, curious person who wants a clear window into your own metabolism, this is worth exploring. If you have no metabolic risk factors in a stable, a healthy relationship with food already, the data may be interesting, but it may not be essential. So here's the word of caution as your natural health advocate. Don't let this technology become a source of anxiety. Glucose naturally rises and falls throughout the day, and a spike after a meal is not by itself a red flag. So look for the patterns over time rather than panicking over a single reading, and always bring anything concerning to a practitioner rather than self-diagnosing off a graph on your phone. Used the right way, this kind of continuous, the real-world feedback can help you build habits very fast and better than a generic dietary guideline ever could. And we're talking about, this may spur you to take a short walk after dinner that visibly blunts a blood sugar spike, or swapping a breakfast that keeps your energy steadier throughout the day and throughout the morning. That immediate, that personalized feedback loop is what makes this week's health alternative useful, not just another gadget. That's your health alternative of the week, a look at how continuous glucose monitoring, now more accessible than ever through this new Google and Abbott integration, can serve as a proactive and a natural complement to your existing care, but of course not a replacement for it. And if you want to learn more about anything we covered in this segment, including more on continuous glucose monitoring, you'll find our resources waiting for you at healthtalkamerica.com. 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

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That's where Dr. Nathan Bryan's N101 comes in. 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

0: America. I'm Dr. Adam Brockman, and if you're just tuning in, you can find everything from today's show at healthtalkamerica.com, and our line is open for the rest of the hour at 800-606-8822. 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All right, folks, it's time for our health mystery of the week. Today's mystery is a term you have almost certainly seen circulating online: turbo cancers. I want to handle this one carefully and honestly because it's a term that generates a lot of fear, a lot of speculation, and not nearly enough clear clinical explanation. Let's start with the basics. Turbo cancer is not an official medical term. You'll not find it in a peer-reviewed journal, a textbook, or diagnosis code just yet. It emerged in online health discourse, largely in communities that were concerned about vaccine safety, to describe cancers that appear to progress unusually fast, sometimes advancing from early stage to terminal within a matter of weeks or months rather than the years typically expected. Because the term carries specific assumptions about cause, I want to separate the phenomenon people are describing from the explanation some are attaching it to and look at each of them honestly. So, is rapid cancer progression a real thing independent of any label? Well, absolutely, and this isn't anything new or mysterious to oncology. Some cancers are simply biologically aggressive by nature. Certain cell types divide and spread faster than others. In triple negative breast cancer, you know, some forms of pancreatic cancer and small cell lung cancer have long been recognized in medical literature as fast moving. They're aggressive in nature and diagnosis. And this happens well before this term ever entered the public conversation. And when we talked earlier about Dolly Parton's brief cancer battle, that's a real world example of exactly this pattern, a diagnosis to a passing timeline that can look shockingly fast from the outside, but it's consistent with how certain aggressive cancers and cancer types have behaved. But there's also a second, less dramatic explanation that deserves attention, and that is detection timing. A cancer that seems to appear suddenly and progressive rapidly may, in some cases, have actually been growing silently and undetected for a long stretch of time, only becoming symptomatic once it reached an advanced stage. What looks like a sudden and explosive growth from the patient's perspective can sometimes be a late diagnosis of something that had already been developing quietly for quite some time. Now, to the question a lot of you are actually calling about, is there a connection between this apparent rise in rapidly progressive cancers and COVID-19 vaccination, or maybe contracting COVID itself? Well, I want to be straightforward with you. This is a hotly contested area, and the honest answer is that large-scale population data establishing a causal link has not been established in the mainstream research to date. At the same time, I think it's dismissive and unhelpful to pretend the concern itself is baseless or that every question about it is unreasonable. Some researchers and clinicians have raised hypothesis worth continuing that investigation. Questions about your immune system modulation, about how repeated immune activation may theoretically interact with dormant or undetected cancer cells, and about whether pandemic era, the disruptions to routine cancer screenings and the delayed diagnosis across the board make cancers look more advanced at that point of the discovery than they would have been under normal screening timelines. So my position on this, as it has been on this program before is not to hand you a conclusion, but to hand you the full picture and encourage you to keep asking questions rather than to accept a headline in either direction. Correlation is not causation, but unexplained shifts in disease patterns deserve serious scientific scrutiny, not dismissal, and not exaggeration either. This is exactly the kind of area where transparency and continued research matter more than certainty delivered too early. So, what should you do with this information? First, don't panic over a term that you saw trending online without understanding the biology underneath it. Second, and this is the most actionable piece of advice I can give you, do not delay your own cancer routine screenings, mammograms, skin checks, and any screening your doctor recommends based on your age and risk factors remain your single best defense against any cancer catching you off guard, aggressive or not. Early detection changes outcomes more than almost any other single factor that we control. Third, if you notice a new symptom that persists, an unexplained lump, unusual fatigue, unexplained weight loss, don't wait it out. Aggressive cancers, whatever we choose to call them, respond best to fast action on the patient's side too. So the mystery of turbo cancer at the end of the day is really two mysteries layered together. The well-documented biological reality that some cancers have always progressed faster than others, and the unresolved scientific question of whether recent years have seen a genuine shift in the pattern and why. Both deserve your attention. Neither deserves your fear. Okay, coming up next, we bring this hour home. I want you to stay with us. This is Health Talk America. I'm Dr. Adam Brockman, host of Health Talk America, the nation's number one health talk radio show. 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

0: spit and a stumble. And that, my friends, brings us to the close of this hour of Health Talk America. I'm Dr. Adam Brockman, and before we let you go, let's tie together everything we covered today. We open this hour with a fast-moving roundup of this week's biggest health headlines. A breakthrough in pancreatic cancer treatment, nearly doubling the survival rate. A food safety crisis that's forcing us all to continue to think harder about what's on our plates. A gut microbiome discovery out of the Mayo Clinic that could reshape how we treat IBS-related constipation. And two exercise stories remind us that consistency, not perfection, is what actually moves the needle on longevity. From there, we pause to reflect on the passing of two huge cultural figures, Dolly Parton and Tim Curry, and what their very different final chapters can teach us about healthy aging. Dolly's story showed us that even a body built on decades of vitality can encounter a disease that moves fast, and that a brief battle doesn't erase a lifetime of impact. Tim Curry's story showed us the opposite lesson, that adapting your life around a serious medical event, in his case a stroke, and continuing to contribute in whatever form your body allows, can extend meaningful purpose for well over a decade. Both legacies remind us that longevity isn't only measured in years, it's measured in what you build with the years. We then talked about a practical tool worth exploring as this week's health alternative, the new integration bringing Abbott's Lingo, the continuous glucose monitor, the data into Google Health's dashboard, giving everyday people a clearer, a more connected view of their own metabolic health. The one piece of advice that matters most, regardless of where the science ultimately lands: do not delay your routine cancer screenings, and don't ignore a symptom that lingers. So to everyone who's called in, wrote in, or simply spent this hour with us, thank you. This program exists because you keep showing up curious. You keep asking those hard questions, and you keep refusing to accept easy answers when the full picture is more complicated. That's exactly the kind of engaged, informed audience that makes this show worth doing. Now, before we let you go, here's your health tip for today, and it ties directly back to something we discussed this hour. Pick one screening that you've been putting off, whether that's a mammogram, a skin check, or simply a follow-up blood panel, and call to schedule it this week, not someday. Early detection remains the single most powerful tool you have against nearly everything that we talked about today, and a phone call takes less time than the worry of avoiding it. If you miss anything from today's show, you can find it all waiting for you at healthtalkamerica.com. And if you've got a health question of your own, our line is open, 800-606-8822. Thank you for spending this hour with us. Keep asking the questions, keep taking care of yourselves, and keep showing up for your own health the way that you've shown up for us today. I'm Dr. Adam Brockman. This has been Health Talk America. We'll see you next time.
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5: From the Bureau of Economic Geology, this is Earth Date. The greatest environmental disaster in American history lasted for 8 years and displaced more than 3 million people. What was it? The Dust Bowl, which refers both to this event and the place where it happened. Some 100 million acres in Kansas, Colorado, Oklahoma, New Mexico, and Texas. This area normally sees just 20 inches of rain a year. High winds from the Rocky Mountains roll across it. Summers bring scorching heat. Winters bring Arctic blasts from Canada. Explorers called it the Great American Desert and avoided it. But in the late 1800s, agents from the government, eager to push development westward, rebranded it the Great Plains. Anyone with an $18 filing fee could stake a homestead. People came in droves and found an ocean of native grasses. These grasses had developed to withstand the prairie's harsh conditions. Over thousands of years, they created the topsoil, held it in place against the wind, and trapped moisture to withstand periodic droughts. But to inexperienced farmers, it just looked like grass. They burned it or plowed it under and planted wheat and other crops. Grain production soared and the expansion seemed a success. Over the next 50 years, millions more settlers arrived. Then, in 1929, the Great Depression hit. Grain prices collapsed. Worse, in 1931, the rain stopped. What followed was a disaster of epic proportions, which we'll cover in our next installment on the Dust Bowl. I'm Scott Tinker.
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8: 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Here is Reverend Sylvester.
9: Thank you, Jesus. Thank you, Lord. Thank you. Thank you, thank you, thank you, thank you, thank you. Thank you, Jesus. Thank you. Father, in the name of Jesus, we thank you today. We thank you for your presence. We thank you for your spirit. We thank you for the love of God, for without your love, we could not accomplish anything. We would not be anywhere. We would be at a great loss. But Lord, we know that you paid it all. You did it all for us. You paid every battle. You took every storm. You went through everything that we thought that we could go through. You've already been through it, and you've already suffered for us. And God, we're grateful today because we know without you, we can do nothing. Now, Lord, I pray you stretch out your nail-scarred hand today and forgive us of all of our sins, all of our shortcomings, all of our errors, and help us to overcome and be the men and women that you have called us and desire us to be. Help us to stand strong in you and to do your will and to seek your face to more. In the name of the Father, the Son, and the Holy Spirit. And we thank you for it. Amen. God bless you today. God bless you. It's a blessing just to be able to come before you. It's a blessing just to be able to call his name one more time. Somebody went to bed last night and didn't get up this morning. Somebody went to bed last night and had intentions of doing things and could not do it. They were taken from this life. Go with me to Matthew chapter 11 And we want to look at verse chapter 11 and verse 29. And the topic of the message is the battle for your soul. The battle for your soul. Actually, let's look at 28. He said, come unto me, all you that who are laden and are heavy laden, and I will give you rest. Take my yoke upon you and learn from me, for I am gentle and low in heart, and you will find rest for your soul. For my yoke is easy and my burden is light. The battle for your soul. The battle is for your soul. Do you realize the battle that Jesus went through for your soul and that Jesus is going through for your soul? Thank you, Jesus. Do you realize the price that Jesus is paying for your soul and what your soul has cost him? You realize he paid a price for your soul. Your soul is the most important thing to God there is. Your soul is what God is battling to keep and what he's battling to hold on to so that you can make it into the kingdom. A lot of times we battle and we get angry over material things and over things that don't amount to anything, but we don't see the battle that Jesus is having and has had for your soul. You realize the Bible says in Ephesians that the devil goes before Jesus and accuses you of many things, makes many accusations against you. And Jesus sits on the right-hand side of the Father, and he speaks on your behalf. Now you realize this is a consistent battle. And the reason it's a consistent battle is that the devil is consistently trying to tear down the love that God has for you. What do you mean he has love for me? Well, first of all, when he went to the cross, he had us in mind. He went to the cross and sacrificed for humanity that we would be able to walk one day into his kingdom and have peace in our minds, our souls, and our spirit. You realize that every stripe that he took was for your soul. You realize every suffering that he went through was for your soul. Hallelujah, the battle for your soul. That's why he tells us we wrestle not against flesh and blood, but against demons and devils, principalities of all kinds in nature. And the devil comes in with a mighty sword. He comes through chaos. He comes through confusion. He comes through deceit. He comes through lies. He comes through game plan, like people play games with each other in the street and different things such as that. Have you noticed that anytime you're around somebody or they come into your company, they got an ulterior motive? And it seems like their ulterior motive is always trying to outdo you, take advantage of you, or belittle you. They always have an ulterior motive. Well, usually, you're blinded by their smile. You're blinded by their charm. And you don't see what's behind the scene. As I often say, you can look at the wall and see that it's white, but what was behind it before it became white? You take people, go and find apartments. And some people complain, oh, there are spiders there. But they didn't realize when they rented the apartment that spiders was in the wall. But yet they don't know how the spider is getting in. So they call the exterminator to see how the spider is getting in. And then you find there's a hole somewhere that this spider is crawling through. And that's the same thing with the devil, finding holes in our armor. Remember, Paul said, put on the whole armor of God. And some of us, we struggle because there's a hole in our armor. And we don't realize that we're fighting with ourselves when the battle is not for us, it's for God to fight. He has fought for your soul, and he's still fighting for your soul. Thank you, Jesus. And when we can recognize that he's holding us up and that he is the one standing in the gap and that he's trying to fill the holes in our armor so that nothing, the devil cannot come through and create a problem for us like spiders create in a home. And the devil comes in and he has done everything possible and is still doing whatever he can do to destroy us. But you also got to understand that Jesus offered Job up to the devil. Understand now. To show that Job would have the faith and that God could give him the strength to go through the trials that he went through. Because, see, you remember when the devil was talking to Jesus about Job, Jesus said to the devil, "Have you tried my servant Job?" And the devil told him, "No, I would have, but you got a hedge around him. If you remove the hedge, I will." Jesus told him, "I'll do everything, but you can't kill it." So it's the same thing with me and you. Jesus is allowing us to be tried, going through these changes and ups and downs in life in order to show us that he has paid the price and that he has the capability of bringing us through every storm, every change, and every channel, and that he is the one that is working out everything that we need to have in our hearts and mind in order for us to make it into the kingdom. The song says, "Jesus paid it all. All to him I owe." We have to understand that he allows things to come. But the battle is still for your soul. He's still going to win the battle. But all of this come to make us strong and to get us to hold on to the faith and to keep us believing God. Remember in the scripture, one said, "Lord, help my unbelief." Somewhere we've got to get the hole closed in our armor in order for us to stand against the wiles of the devil. Somewhere we've got to lock horns with Jesus and catch a hold to his hand and don't let go. No matter how hard it appears and how many bumps we hit in the road and how many trials of life we're dealing with, we've got to still remember that Jesus is still the answer, and that there is no other answer, and that he's the author and the finishing of your faith, and that by his stripes you are healed, and that you can walk the walk of Christ and you can live the life of Christ. Understand the flesh is weak, but the spirit is stronger. Understand that your eyes lust for things that you don't need, and your eyes lust after things that cause you to sin. But all you got to do is say, "Lord, blot it out. Hallelujah, glory. Thank you, Jesus, and help me to overcome these things that are hindering me from getting a closer walk with you." God, we know that we're a mess, but we're your mess, because we know that you can do anything but fail. But the devil wants to bring doubt in our mind and in our spirit so that he can creeping in like he want to. Remember the scripture said, when the devil come and find your house swept clean, when God has driven him out, he go get seven demons worse than himself and he come back. So now you got to understand, you're not fighting one, you're fighting legions, and they're coming at you in all directions. But you've got to know that God has a hedge around you. God has a hedge around your spirit and around your mind. Let not your heart be troubled. Believe and you shall receive. And know that Jesus is still in the battle. And that the battle is not yours, it's his. And that he will give you the victory. But we also got to understand, we got to continue to seek his will and his way. We've got to set aside our ways and our will. And we've got to go forward in order to stand for him. Thank you, Jesus. He's got to help us through this. And we've got to lean on him 100% and lean everything not to our own understanding. We've got to look to him for everything. We've got to trust him with our whole heart and our whole mind. I want you to come to the place to trust Jesus like you trust your automobile. Glory be to God. Hallelujah. Glory. You know your automobile. You know when you got to pull up to the gas station and get gas in order to keep that automobile going. So you know when you got to get into the Word of God. You know when you need to be rejuvenated and regenerated. You know when you need a charge. It's like an electric vehicle. They got to pull it up to 7-Eleven and plug it up and sit there and wait for the charge to come in. And that's the same thing when it comes to Jesus. You've got to stop somewhere and sit down and wait for a still small voice to speak and direct your path. You've got to wait for the moving of his spirit in you, but you've got to praise him in the midst of waiting. Your wait will not be in vain. You've got to continue to lift him up in the midst of waiting. You've got to continue to praise him in the midst of the trial. That's the whole thing. When you can praise God when it seems like there's nothing else to be said and you don't have words, sometimes it's best don't say nothing. Just say, thank you, Jesus. Thank you for looking on us again. Thank you for your word is true and everlasting. Glory. Hallelujah. Thank you, Jesus. We've got to praise him no matter what. We got to praise him in truth and in heart and in spirit. You got to be sincere and know that God is still the answer and there is no other answer. I'm so reminded of Solomon again, because Solomon asked God for wisdom, but then down the road, Solomon began to practice magic. Solomon had a magic ring with a seal on it. Solomon went into every conjuring thing there was, trying to conjure up demons and devils, dealing with spells and all kinds of things. They got a book where Solomon tells you about all of Solomon's magic. But if you read over in the book of Acts, it told us not to practice those different things. You got organizations now that do all these different sacrifices to control people and control their mind. But I come to tell the devil that he's still a liar. He's still a liar. And Jesus is still almighty. Jesus is still number one. And that there is no power in heaven or on earth that can compare to God's power. So I come to tell you today, you're running around saying somebody done fixed you. Somebody done put a spell on you. But I come to tell you today, the devil is still a liar, and that there's no chain and there's no yoke that God can't break. Get that mess out of your mind and know when God saved you and set you free that the devil cannot come back. I don't care if he went and got seven stronger than himself. I want you to know the blood is standing in the gap. I want you to know that Jesus is holding him back. Jesus is keeping him in his place. You see, you wrestle not against flesh and blood, and some of us are wrestling against our own will because we know right from wrong. It's like you pay your bill, you forget the priorities. You got to have a place to stay, and in this day and time, you got to have a telephone. Now, what fool would go and spend their money and not pay the rent and the light and the gas and don't pay your telephone bill, and you run around in the middle of the month trying to come up with the money, but you done took your money and wasted it on something else. God will call you a fool. See, get your priorities in order. Put Jesus first in your mind. Put Jesus first in your spirit, and you won't do these foolish things trying to outsmart God. You're not going to do it. There's no way around him. He will sit there and look at you until you fall flat on your face, and then he'll say, I'm still here, because you remember He promised never to leave you or to forsake you. But when you decide you want to do what you want to do, and then you decide that magic and soup sand is better than him, Jesus, he knows you where you're going. You see, he says he knows the thoughts he has for you, but it's up to you to entrust him. It's up to you to believe him. Thank you. Thank you, Jesus. If it had not been the Lord who was on my side, where would we be? Trust in the Lord. Thank you with all your heart and lean not to your own understanding. If you believe, you shall receive. If you hold on, help is coming from on high. But you've got to hang in there and don't throw up both hands and don't give up. Because you are special to God. Every one of us, if we were not special to God, he'd have never sent his son. He'd have never went to the cross. He'd have never suffered the persecution that was placed upon him, because it was not even justified. But he had to go through it so that you and I can live a better life, so that you and I could walk into the heavens one day, so that you and I, glory, hallelujah. I feel the Holy Ghost now. And I want you to understand that the presence of God is right there with you now. And he wants to bless you in every way. He's concerned with your soul more than you realize. Don't say he don't care, because he cares. But one thing about it, he gave you a free will. He's standing with his arms outstretched and a heart of love, saying, trust me, believe in me, don't believe in nothing else, don't believe on anyone else, but believe on me, as the scripture has said, and out of your belly shall flow a river of living water. What is that living water? Wisdom and understanding, love and kindness, the anointing of the Holy Ghost. Thank you. Thank you, Jesus. Trust the Lord and lean not to your own understanding. Believe in him, only in him. Stop looking for a prophecy. Stop running looking for somebody to lay hands on you 24 hours a day. Wonderful Savior. You're caught up in prophecy. Somebody prophesying and telling you, you gonna have this and you gonna do that and the other. Seek the word of the Lord. If it's not according with the Bible, it ain't so. If it ain't in the word, it ain't so. Because anytime God says something, he confirms it with his word. And if you get into the word will tell you everything you need to know. And you're hopping from church to church and place to place because you want somebody to tell you that a cattle on 1,000 hills and you gonna be the richest man in the world. It's not so. Seek ye first the kingdom of God and all of his righteousness, and all things shall be added unto you. You go home with your feeling hurt when they don't call you out and prophesy to you. You go home with your feeling hurt when you can't get in the $20 line because you ain't got $20, because you got more faith in a prophecy than you got in Jesus. Wonderful Savior, glory be to God. I believe in prophecy, but I do believe in having a prayer line that thanks Jesus. Everybody come through, touch him, and thank God. Jesus ain't telling you to say all that to everybody in line. He ain't saying all that. Get into the word. You done got blinded by folk prophesying and carrying on and saying they this and they that, and you done got deceived and you done got fooled, and now because the prophecy that they gave you out of their flesh didn't come to pass, and now you mad with Jesus. You say to the Lord, rebuke you. The devil is a liar. Jesus didn't tell him to say it anyway. Now you get into the word and you're going to find out what Jesus said. You're going to find out exactly what he said. Stop getting hung up in all this soupsand and mess, and seek ye first the kingdom of God and all of his righteousness. Let the will of the Lord be done in your life. Pray for the will of the Lord to be done in your life. Pray for the will of the Lord to be done every day. What does he say how to pray? Our Father who art in heaven, hallowed be thy name. Thy kingdom come, thy will be done on earth as it is in heaven. Give us this day our daily bread. All you can do is live one day. You can't wear, but you got two pair of shoes. You put on one pair in the morning and you change to another pair at night. Thank God you got two pair of shoes. Hallelujah. You can't, I got shoes just like everybody else. But in reality, if God does not give me my daily bread, I won't be able to put them shoes on physically. If God don't smile on me in the morning, I won't be able to get out to bed. Look to the hills from whence cometh thine help, for your help cometh from the Lord that made the heavens and the earth. Stop looking for somebody to tell you that you gonna be rich. I'd rather have Jesus than I send silver and gold, than all the wealth in the world. I'm told, wonderful Savior. Stop trying to be so high and mighty and stay humble before God, and he shall direct thy path and he will bless you. Ain't no doubt about it. God has opened the windows of heaven and poured out blessings on me. I don't have room to store. And I didn't have to beg nobody for nothing. I didn't have to ask nobody for nothing. And didn't nobody have to, I didn't have to run chasing a prophecy or chasing somebody to lay hands on me or tell me that this was going to be so, because Jesus loves me that much, just like he loves you that much. But you got to get into the will of God. You got to allow the battle is for your soul and for your mind. Your mind is all messed up following that stuff and carrying on. Solomon did that, and the Bible says that Solomon went on and he worshiped the gods of his wives. But even before then, he was practicing magic and trying to conjure up demonic spirits and conjure up the dead. That's against the word of God. It's against scripture. It ain't so. Fooling with that stuff, thinking that you know what you're doing. You'll go slap crazy. You'll be sitting in Patton and any other crazy house they can put you in, shooting you full of stuff. The devil is a liar. Now you stop and you start chasing Jesus. Get back on the right track. Remember the price he paid for your soul. Remember the sacrifice he has made for your soul. The song says, yes, Jesus loves me. Yes, he loves you with an everlasting love. Jesus is warfaring with the enemy, the devil, about you right now. He's putting him in his place and he's telling the Father, she didn't do it. He didn't do it. They're good people. They're wonderful. Let's go ahead and move on them. Let's hold them, Jesus. We don't want to let the devil take them. We don't want to sacrifice them. The battle is for your soul. Father, in the name of Jesus, I thank you now. I thank you for every listener, every person, everyone that needs a deliverance from magic, witchcraft, and foolishness. I pray in the name of Jesus that you would lay your hand upon them and that you would deliver them. And that every prophecy they need, that they will find into your word, and that they will stop following foolishness and follow you. That they will stop seeking deliverance from others and find that their deliverance is in the word and their deliverance is in you. Remember, my program is called Just the Word. I am Reverend Sylvester. And God bless you. May the Lord keep you until we speak again. Go with God, and God will go with you in the name of Jesus.
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1: NBC News Radio, I'm Scott Carr. America is marking the 25th anniversary of the 9/11 attacks. It was a quarter century ago today, terrorists hijacked four U.S. jetliners and forced them to crash, killing nearly 3,000 people and jarring the entire nation. Two of the aircraft pierced each of the World Trade Center's twin towers in New York City, causing them to burn and collapse. Another jet slammed into the Pentagon in Washington, and a memorial service took place today for the heroes aboard United Flight 93 in Shanksville, Pennsylvania. At the service today, Interior Secretary Doug Burgum said the passengers and crew loved the country and made the ultimate sacrifice, bound together, he says, by a single force.
2: And I think you all know what that force was. That force was love. They loved this country. They loved life. They loved their family.
1: Their bravery was also praised by Pennsylvania Governor Josh Shapiro.
3: Their heroism inspired a nation and brought people together.
1: The plane crashed despite passengers struggling with armed hijackers to regain control of the aircraft. In southeastern Kansas, five people, including four children, are dead. Five others hurt from a house fire. Firefighters got to the home in Independence this morning, quickly getting several people out. The state's fire marshal says three kids and two adults have life-threatening injuries. Not just today, but this weekend, millions in the southeast are expected to be pummeled with rain. The Gulf Coast and central and southern Florida will likely see the highest rain totals, and flood threats will reach as high as the Carolinas. On Wall Street today, stocks closed higher to cap a losing week. Stocks rallied after four straight days of declines as crude oil prices gave up some of their recent gains. Investors largely shrugged off the latest inflation data, which showed the consumer price index rising 0.4% in August. At the closing bell, the Dow Jones gained 509 points. Scott Carr, NBC News Radio.
4: Air taxis are taking to the skies in Texas. The state is launching the first test flights for a pilot program which has been dubbed Project Nexus. The state transportation department says the goal is to connect urban centers, rural communities, and neighboring states. They say these initial flights will not carry passengers. They are designed to collect data on safe flight routes. And if you've been hit with a lot of spam calls, almost every state is trying to fight back. 49 states have told the Federal Communication Commission to do something about it. Bob Williams has more.
5: Nearly 30 billion scam robocalls and texts were placed last year, costing customers nearly $2 billion lost to scammers. Oregon Attorney General Dan Rayfield says phone companies profit from that business, and there are steps they can take to reduce the calls. They want better vetting of businesses, making sure they maintain their call quality, strengthening ID protections, and penalizing companies that allow illegal robocalls.
4: New York City's sanitation department has started issuing fines to small residential buildings that don't use the official city trash bins now.
6: Buildings up to 9 units must use bins that are 55 gallons or less with a secure lid, or now they risk a $50 fine on first offense. The mandatory bins only used for trash are an effort by city officials to reduce the rat population.
4: Two powerhouse Texas regions outpacing almost every major job market nationwide. Data from the Bureau of Labor Statistics show Dallas-Fort Worth added 54,000 jobs so far this year, ranking second in the country behind New York. Houston ranked third with 50,300 new positions. And forget coffee. Natalie Rodriguez reports one South Florida city is leading the nation, but it has nothing to do with caffeine.
7: New data reveals Miami officially runs on OnlyFans, leading the nation in adult content creators per capita. The Magic City boasts over 5,000 online creators, blowing past competitors like Las Vegas and Los Angeles. Studies also show local residents spend more cash supporting the platform than almost any other city in America.
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0: Welcome, everyone, to our celebration of the Sunday Mass, a ministry of the Passionist community. It is September 13th, the 24th Sunday of Ordinary Time. So if you're using a prayer guide, take it out, turn to the beginning of Mass as we begin our celebration. In the name of the Father, and of the Son, and of the Holy Spirit. The grace of our Lord Jesus Christ, the love of God, the communion of the Holy Spirit be with all of you.
1: And with your spirit.
0: And as we gather today to celebrate these sacred mysteries of our faith, let us first pause and prepare ourselves by asking forgiveness. Lord, have mercy.
2: Lord, have mercy.
0: Christ, have mercy.
3: Christ, have mercy.
0: Lord, have mercy.
4: Lord, have mercy.
0: May Almighty God have mercy on us, forgive us our sins, and bring us all to the gift of everlasting life. Amen. And let us pray. Look upon us, O God, creator and ruler of all things, and that we may feel the working of your mercy. Grant that we may serve you with all our heart. Through our Lord Jesus Christ, your Son, who lives and reigns with you in unity of the Holy Spirit, God forever and ever.
5: Amen.
6: A reading from the book of Sirach. Wrath and anger are hateful things, yet the sinner hugs them tight. The vengeful will suffer the Lord's vengeance, for he remembers their sins in detail. Forgive your neighbor's injustice. Then when you pray, your own sins will be forgiven. Could anyone nourish anger against another and expect healing from the Lord? Could anyone refuse mercy to another like himself? Can he seek pardon for his own sins? If one who is but flesh cherishes wrath, who will forgive his sins? Remember your last days. Set enmity aside. Remember death and decay and cease from sin. Think of the commandments. Hate not your neighbor. Remember the Most High's covenant and overlook faults. The word of the Lord.
0: Thanks be to God.

A reading from the letter of St. Paul to the Romans. Brothers and sisters, none of us lives for oneself, and no one dies for oneself. For if we live, we live for the Lord, and if we die, we die for the Lord. So then, whether we live or die, we are the Lord's. For this is why Christ died and came to life, that he might be Lord of both dead and

0: The Lord be with you.
1: And with your spirit.
0: A reading from the Holy Gospel according to Matthew.
2: Glory to you.
0: Peter approached Jesus and asked him, "Lord, if my brother sins against me, how often must I forgive him? As many as seven times?" Jesus answered, "I say to you, not seven times, but 77 times. That is why the kingdom of heaven may be likened to a king who decided to settle accounts with his servants. When he began the accounting, a debtor was brought before him who owed him a huge amount. Since he had no way of paying it back, the master ordered him to be sold, along with his wife, his children, and his property, in payment for the debt. At that, the servant fell down and did him homage and said, 'Be patient with me. I will pay you back in full.' Moved with compassion, the master of the servant let him go and forgave him the loan. When the servant had left, he found one of his fellow servants who owed him a much smaller amount. He seized him and started to choke him, demanding, 'Pay back what you owe me.' Falling to his knees, his fellow servant begged him, 'Be patient with me, and I will pay you back.' But he refused. Instead, he had the fellow servant put in prison until he paid back the debt. Now, when his fellow servants saw what had happened, they were deeply disturbed and went to their master and reported the whole affair. His master summoned him and said to him, 'You wicked servant, I forgave your entire debt because you begged me to. Should you not have had pity on your fellow servant as I had pity on you?' Then in anger, his master handed him over to the torturers until he should pay back the whole debt. So will my heavenly Father do to you, unless each of you forgives your brother from your heart." The Gospel of the Lord.
1: Praise to you, Lord Jesus Christ.
0: The Bay of Naples in Italy is habitat to a jellyfish by the name of Medusa and to a small snail from the Nubi branch variety. And the interesting thing is that sometimes when the snail is very, very small, the jellyfish will eat it and let it come down into its digestive system. But the snail can't be digested because of its hard shell. What it does, it attaches itself to the jellyfish and begins to eat the jellyfish from the inside out. That by the time that the snail is full grown, it has eaten the whole jellyfish. Now, I know what you're thinking. Father, thank you for the marine biology lesson. Now I have a good answer for Jeopardy. But it's not the information that I'm about today. It's the image. The image of that small snail devouring the jellyfish. You know, in our readings today, they're talking about what anger and what hate can do to us if we leave it unchecked. You know, all of us are hurt at times in our life, and we would like some justice out of being hurt. We'd like some payback. We'd like to get the eye for the eye from the other person who did the hurting. But I think sometimes, unfortunately, what we do is let that anger, that hate, that resentment attach itself to us on the inside and begin to eat away. As the sage in the Book of Wisdom says today, you can't expect forgiveness from God if you're unwilling to forgive others, if you're unwilling to let go of hate or be judgmental of others. In our gospel today, Jesus is sort of reflecting knowledge, that wisdom, in the sense that if we want God's forgiveness, and all of us need that, then we have to be willing to be compassionate and forgiving of others. St. Paul today in his letter, he says, we're not about ourselves, we're about God. And I think in a sense, who we want to attach themselves to us on the inside is God, so that we have life, so that we have the gift of grace, so that we grow in our journey of life and of faith. Our culture, our society, even our church, we're wrapped up in hate and resentment and dislike for each other. And it's going to eat away at us. And it's not going to make us the people of faith that God will be willingly welcoming into the kingdom. So as we continue our journey of faith, as we experience the gift of Eucharist here today, let us allow God to be what is inside of us and help us to grow in the journey of life and faith. I believe in one God, the Father Almighty, maker of heaven and earth, of all things visible and invisible. I believe in one Lord, Jesus Christ, the only begotten Son of God, born of the Father before all ages, God from God, light from light, true God from true God, begotten, not made, consubstantial with the Father. Through him all things were made. For us and for our salvation, he came down from heaven, and by the Holy Spirit was incarnate of the Virgin Mary, and became man. For our sake, he was crucified under Pontius Pilate. He suffered death and was buried, and rose again on the third day in accordance with the Scriptures. He ascended into heaven and is seated at the right hand of the Father. He will come again in glory to judge the living and the dead, and his kingdom will have no end. I believe in the Holy Spirit, the Lord and giver of life, who proceeds from the Father and the Son, who with the Father and the Son is adored and glorified, who has spoken through the prophets. I believe in one holy, Catholic, and apostolic church. I confess one baptism for the forgiveness of sins, and I look forward to the resurrection of the dead and the life of the world to come. Amen. We know that the Lord is kind and merciful, so we place our prayers and needs before our compassionate God.
2: Our response is, Lord, hear our prayer. We pray in a special way for Margaret Waltman, the intentions for today's Mass. We pray to the Lord.
3: Lord, hear our prayer.
2: In remembering the 25th anniversary of September 11th, this past Friday, we continue to pray for all who died that day, for their families and friends who continue to mourn their loss. We pray for all who continue to struggle with or have died from illnesses and diseases related to the events of that day. We pray to the Lord.
3: Lord, hear our prayer.
2: We pray for the intentions of our benefactors, the intentions of our Sunday Mass faith community that will be placed next to the altar, and for all in need of prayer today. We pray to the Lord.
3: Lord, hear our prayer.
0: God of mercy and compassion, in faith we ask you to hear and answer our prayers, those spoken, those we will place next to our altar, and those you find in our hearts, through Christ our Lord.

0: Friends in faith, pray that my sacrifice and yours may be acceptable to God, the Almighty Father. May the Lord accept the sacrifice at our hands, the praise and glory of his name, for our good and the good of all his holy church. Look with favor on our supplications, O Lord, and in your kindness accept these, your servants' offerings, that what each has offered to the honor of your name may serve the salvation of all. Through Christ our Lord. Amen. The Lord be with you.
1: And with your spirit.
0: Lift up your hearts.
1: We lift them up to the Lord.
0: And let us give thanks to the Lord our God.
1: It is right and just.
0: It's truly right and just, our duty and our salvation, always and everywhere to give you thanks, Lord, Holy Father, Almighty and Eternal God. For you laid the foundations of the world and arranged the changing of times and seasons. You formed us in your own image and set us over the whole world and all its wonder, to rule in your name over all that you have made and forever to praise you for your mighty works through Christ. And so with all the angels, we praise you as in joyful celebration we acclaim.

You are indeed holy, O Lord, the font of all holiness. Make holy, therefore, these gifts, we pray, by sending down your Spirit upon them like the dewfall, so that they may become for us the body and blood of our Lord Jesus Christ. At the time that Jesus was betrayed and entered willingly into his passion, he took bread and, giving thanks, broke it, gave it to his disciples, saying, "Take this, all of you, and eat of it. For this is my body, which will be given up for you." In a similar way, when supper was ended, he took the chalice, once more giving thanks. He gave it to his disciples, saying, "Take this, all of you, and drink from it. For this is the chalice of my blood, the blood of the new and eternal covenant, which will be poured out for you and for many for the forgiveness of sins. Do this in memory of me."

Therefore, as we celebrate the memorial of his death and resurrection, we offer you, Lord, the bread of life and the chalice of salvation, giving thanks that you have held us worthy to be in your presence and minister to you. Humbly, we pray that partaking of the body and blood of Christ, we may be gathered into one by the Holy Spirit. Remember, Lord, your church spread throughout the world. Bring her to the fullness of charity together with Leo, our Pope, and Robert, our Bishop, and all whom you call to the ministries and service and mission of your church. Remember also our brothers and sisters who have fallen asleep in the hope of the resurrection, all who have died in your mercy. Welcome them into the light of your face. Have mercy on us all, we pray, that with the Blessed Virgin Mary, Mother of God, with Blessed Joseph, her spouse, with the blessed apostles and all the saints who have pleased you throughout the ages, we may merit to be co-heirs to eternal life and may praise and glorify you through your Son, Jesus Christ.

0: At the Savior's command, informed by divine teaching, we humbly pray. Our Father, who art in heaven, hallowed be thy name. Thy kingdom come, thy will be done, on earth as it is in heaven. Give us this day our daily bread, and forgive us our trespasses, as we forgive those who trespass against us. Lead us not into temptation, but deliver us from evil. Deliver us, Lord, we pray, from every evil. Graciously grant peace in our days, that by the help of your mercy we may be always free from sin, safe from all distress, as we await the blessed hope and the coming of our Savior, Jesus Christ.
1: For the kingdom, the power, and the glory are yours, now and forever.
0: And Lord Jesus Christ, you said to your apostles, "Peace I leave you, my peace I give you." Look not on our sins, but look on the faith of your church and graciously grant her peace and unity in accordance with your will, who live and reign forever and ever. Amen. The peace of the Lord be with you always.
1: And with your spirit.
0: Let us share that peace with one another. Lamb of God, you take away the sins of the world. Have mercy on us. Lamb of God, you take away the sins of the world. Have mercy on us. Lamb of God, you take away the sins of the world. Grant us peace. Behold the Lamb of God. Behold him who takes away the sins of the world. Blessed are those called to the supper of the Lamb. Lord, I am not worthy that you should enter under my roof, but only say the word, and my soul shall be healed.

0: And let us pray. May the working of this heavenly gift, O Lord, we pray, take possession of our minds and bodies, so that its effects and not our own desires may always prevail in us through Christ our Lord.
1: Amen.
0: The Lord be with you.
1: And with your spirit.
0: May our good and gracious God bless you today and always, Father, Son, and Holy Spirit.
1: Amen.
0: Mass is ended. Let us go forth and continue to proclaim the gospel with our life. Thanks be to God. And thanks to all of you for joining us today for our celebration of the Sunday Mass. Special thanks to our ministry team for leading us and helping us to pray in a wonderful way today. You know, tomorrow and Tuesday are very special feast days, particularly for us as Passionists. The Exaltation of the Cross and Our Lady of Sorrows. So hopefully if you have a little chance tomorrow and Tuesday to offer a little prayer, could you offer a little prayer for us Passionists that we can continue to keep alive not only this ministry, but many ministries that we do and our life as Passionists in the Church. Have a great week, everyone. And until we meet again next Sunday, may the Passion of Jesus Christ be always in you.

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1: 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Yeah, you. 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

0: going all the way. I'm going all the way. I got a made up mind. Can I say amen? Praise the Lord. Amen. Praise God. I want to take time and just bless and pray again, once again, for those out there today. Praise the Lord. Pray with me. Father God, I come in the mighty name of Jesus. Oh, Father, I pray for those that are listening, Lord, those that are watching or listening, watching through the internet, those that are listening by the phone lines, those that are listening through the radio, wherever this message is coming through, Father God, I pray that you would touch your people, Lord. Touch that one that wants to come to you but don't know how. Touch that one that is straddling the fence and they want to cry out because they know that they're empty inside. Lord, touch, Father God. Let them know that we are, every knee shall bow, every tongue shall confess. Let the men's out there, let them know it's manly to come to the God who created them. It's manly to fall down and humble themselves to the God of heaven and earth and be a man and example in front of their families. Let them know that doesn't belittle them by surrendering to your will, but that shows the real man, Lord, oh Father, to lead their families. Oh Father God, it's nothing wrong with praying to the God of heaven and earth to open up doors, set them free, Lord, provide and guide, Lord. Oh Father, I pray for that woman out there, that woman that is ready to give up, that woman that is broken. She's broken in spirit, she's tired of her mate, Lord, she's tired of the lifestyle, Lord. The enemy came in and brought division into their home and into their life, Lord. I bind right now, Lord. I pray for those that are in the hospital beds, those that are in coverless homes, those, Lord, that cannot get up, wants to get up, but cannot get up, Lord, cannot move. Oh, Father, minister, Lord, let them know everything is temporal down here, even their condition, it's temporal. You're able to restore, Bashandaro. You're able to build them, you're able to save, you're able to heal, but whatever your will is, we all got to get out of here, we all got to leave, we can't stay. There's a point in time for each and every one of us to vacate. Lord, help us be ready. Help us know. Help us not be deceived. Help us cry out, oh Father. Help us, Lord. Help us, Lord, and help those that cannot help themselves. Oh Father, let them see. Let them see, Lord, while it's called day. Seek you while you can be found. And I pray for those that are bound by drugs, those that are bound by alcohol, those that are committing sins out there, adultery, fornicating, those, Lord, that are trapped by sin and a slave unto sin. Break the bondage, Father. Let them know only your Son, only the Savior can do it. Only the Savior can bring them through it. Only Jesus' precious blood is what you recognize. Oh, Father, I pray, hallelujah, I pray right now, break, Lord, break, Father. Oh, bless your name. I ask these things, Father God, in the name of Jesus, Lord, and I pray, Lord, that your Holy Spirit, Lord, will comfort and draw those that are being saved and those that want to be saved and don't know how. I pray that you would draw them while it's called day. In Jesus' name, amen. Yeah. Can I praise him? Oh, Lord. We thank him, Lord.
1: You know, I was just wondering, what would this world have been like? Or what would it be like?
0: Well,
1: if Jesus Christ had not been born. But thank God that he was born in Bethlehem of Judea. God so loved the world that he gave his only begotten Son, that whosoever believeth in him shall not perish,
0: yes,
1: but have everlasting life. And the prophets have been talking about him and predicting and prophesying that he would be born. They gave the place. The angels sang. Wise men came to see. And I'm going to tell you, we are still singing the song.
0: Praise him, praise him, praise him.
1: He was born 100% God and 100% man.
0: Lord.
1: Divine and human.
0: Yeah.
1: He's our Lord, he's our Master, he is our Savior. And we ought to join with the angels and sing the song.
0: Praise him, praise him. Yeah.
1: and say hallelujah, hallelujah.

help me praise him this morning. Can we praise him? Where would we be if Jesus wasn't in our lives and had not died for our sins? Give him praise. Hallelujah. Well,

0: to remind ourselves, we're not staying here.
1: There is
0: Jesus came that we can go.
1: No grain and a gift.
0: He came and shed his precious blood for you and me. Come on.
1: I know that man will ever find thee.
0: Praise him. Bring me on down, my brother, and we're going to go to number one. Let's switch to number one right now. Oh, Lord. Can I praise him? Oh, remember, he came and what he done. And many where he brought you from. I know I'm one of those. I can't do nothing but say hallelujah. Thank you, Lord. The day you came in my life, the day you turned me around, planted my feet on solid ground.

0: make me whole again. Nothing but the blood. Oh Lord. Hallelujah. I gotta praise him. Help me magnify him. I'm not ashamed. From 22 to 64. I gave him 42 years. And there's no regrets. There's no regrets. I wasn't perfect. I just woke up and Lord said, I'm tired of sin. I'm tired of hanging with the homies. I'm tired of living a life of sin and dying. Watching people on the streets get sent up. Watching young ladies turned out and watching brothers headed to the pen. Oh, Lord, I know my day is coming. Watching those die on the street. You don't understand. In the red line areas, police just circle around and harass. I seen some things. I seen some things. But peace came in when I confessed my sins and I turned. Invited me. I'm not ashamed. It wasn't me. I was like every other youngster. Lord, trying to find a way out of the hood. But everywhere you look, people was up to no good. Thank God for mama sending me to church and learning about this Jesus. So when I got trapped, fell on my bending knees and cried out, help the sinner, Lord. Help the sinner, Lord. Please come in. And it was a happy day for me. It was a happy day for me. I want to let you know, whoever you are have been, whatever you've done, Jesus can set you free. He's not here to judge you. He's sharing his blood that you can come on in. You can come on in. You can come on. We can come on in. But you got to leave your sin behind. Come on. Leave your sin outside. Cry out. Let the Savior be. Cry out. Lord, I want to be. Help me. Help me. Set me free. Hallelujah. Don't be ashamed. We all are filthy. We all are filthy like a filthy rag until the blood come and wash us. You think you're somebody? You're less than nothing. You think you're doing like something? You're doing nothing. Many that came ain't gone.
1: Praise him, praise him, praise him. One more time. Can I praise him? One time.

0: got to praise him. Yeah. Hallelujah.
1: How do you feel it? All over me.
0: Pause me, Brother Mike. Oh, praise God. Hallelujah. Let me bless this word. Oh, Father God, we come in the name of Jesus. Father, we thank you. We glorify your name. We lift you up. We reverence you. We thank you for allowing us to see another day. Oh, Father God, somebody didn't wake up this morning. Somebody died last night in their sleep. Oh, Father God, we don't take life for granted. We give you all the praise, all the glory, recognizing one day we got to leave this life. Oh, Father, help us be right. Help us be right in your sight. Oh, Father, strive to be pleasers of God than pleasers of men. Oh, Father, put confidence in man, but put your trust in God. Oh, Father God, help your people. Help your people all over the world, black, white, brown, yellow, all your children you have created. Draw them, call them, oh, Father God. And Lord, we give you praise. We give you glory, all the honor. Hallelujah. And we ask these things in Jesus' wonderful name. Amen. And Lord, give wisdom and clarity to the listeners out there, oh Father, that we may be right and pleasing in your sight, in Jesus' name. Amen. Praise God. I want to run to 2 Corinthians chapter 4. Hallelujah. Can I go to 2 Corinthians 4? Praise God. Therefore, since we have this ministry as we have had received, therefore, since we have this ministry, as we have received mercy, we do not lose heart, but we have renounced the hidden things of shame, not walking in craftiness, nor handling the word of God deceitfully. But by manifestation of the truth, commending ourselves to every man, conscience in the sight of God. Notice what he says. Hallelujah. But if our gospel is veiled, it is veiled to those who are perishing. Now notice what it says. A young man told me, I recall, I've been through the storm and I dealt with a lot of young people coming up. My sons, them were young and their friends came around and all that. And many people, what I found out, man, not, a lot of people don't. The Bible said, wait a minute, the road that leads to eternal life is narrow and few find. That part right there. And the road that leads to destruction is broad and wide. And that road is full. Well, I had to learn and I lived it and I've seen it. Praise God. My young man come to the church and he would say, you know, it sound like Rice Krispies. I'm not getting no understanding. You know, that young man was a friend of my son. He's dead and gone. They found him in his car one day. They was coming out of the restaurant. I think it was Chili's or one of the restaurants up there in the high desert in Victorville. And he died in his car. Found him in his car dead. And I thought about this young man. He come to church here and there. But the thing is this here. We put the word out there, and you got to ask God for wisdom, and you got to, as I tell the story, don't disrespect him. Just say, Lord, if you don't understand, help me, Lord. What did the man say? Help my unbelief, oh Lord. We, a lot of things we don't understand, but don't mock the things of God. We're in a generation today that it's easy to follow that path. How many know the children, they're constantly trying to undo the internet, get the kids, get some control. Come on, somebody, because our kids, and not only the kids, the adults, everybody is addicted. That part right there. And these are idols. What are you talking about? Do you spend that kind of time in the Word? Do you spend that kind of time with God? But I guarantee you, if you leave your phone, you'll go back and get it. Praise God. If you leave that Bible, you say, well, I'll get it next time when I'm back at home, blah, blah, blah. No, God is a jealous God. But why? I'm in the Word every day of my life, except Saturday. And I read for Friday, for the cover Saturday. Oh, give God some praise. So, but not to pat myself on the back. I need Jesus in this sinful generation. I need Jesus. The Bible says, pray lest you fall. Now, let me go back to the Word. Can I go back to the Word? So, anyway, a lot of these people have passed on and died early in life. And they're gone. And let us not take nothing for granted. I said, my sister, she lost her life 22, my brother 25, my young brother 14. I don't play with life. I don't play. I know you could be here today and gone tomorrow. I love Jesus. And maybe that's the reason I've seen so much. And maybe that's the reason that God called me out. And I'm so grateful, so gracious and grateful. I thank you, Lord. I give you all praise. Now, let me go back. Can I go back? Now, he said, if it's hidden, it's hidden from the people who are perishing. Wait a minute. If the gospel is hidden, it's hidden from those who are lost. They don't want it. I found out it's a lonely road. But it's a joyous road. I found out if you're bold enough to stand by, because you may have to stand by yourself. It's not a partner relationship. Come on, somebody. What am I talking about? Your best friend ain't going to go with you. My best friend would smoke the weed and then go right on into church and play the drums. I said, come on now. I was a sinner then. I wasn't going to the church. And I know I wasn't living right and I wasn't trying to live right. I was respectful, but I wasn't fit to go in and play with the people of God. He did. He didn't care. And he talked to church talk and come out and hung out with those of us that was getting high. And he did what he did. But see, no respect, no reverence. And I see him today. I see him today. He's not doing very well. Don't look very well. Don't curse yourself out here. Don't play with the Most High. Acknowledge him and say, work on me. That part right there. Can I say, I love God. I love him. I've seen some things. And because I was taught better, certain things, even though I was living in sin, certain things I just didn't do. God had mercy on me. He'll have mercy on you. But what you have to do is cry out, repent of your sins. It starts with true repentance. God knows everything you've done, but you must repent. Let me go back. If it's hidden from the people who are perishing, Satan, who is the god of this world, the god of this world, Satan, that's why he told us to come out of it. Come out of it. Can I go? Wait a minute. Has blinded the minds of those who don't believe, blinded the minds of those who don't believe. The God of this world. The God of this world. I was blind to it once upon a time. I was lost in my sin. And I know I shunned. The Bible tells shunned the very appearance of evil. What that means. Though you've been saved. I've been saved 42 years now. But if I go back around and start entertaining, I can get drugged right back into the mud pile. The dungeon. Shun the very appearance. How many know they've been doing these car takeovers, street takeovers, I think what they call them. But so many people got their cars taken over the weekend, 200 vehicles arrested, 500 tickets. See, so wait a minute. But and then some of the kids out there, 11 years, and they said 11 years on up, 11 years old. Now, should be at home something. They out 3 in the morning. Well, this generation is out of control because the internet came along and many of us have not taught our children. And we're too busy. Give them the games. Give them this. And now you can't control these monsters you have created. Teach your children. Come on, somebody. The chief said you need to teach it. It was a little late because they're part of the problem, too, because what you talking about? You say something to your kids, you're in trouble. They call the police. One young lady told me a week ago, she said her grandson said, Grandma, she said, can I use your phone? And she said, for what? I want to call CPA. CPA. Is it, CPS. Children's Service. He said, my mama, because she whooped me. She said, boy, if you don't get out of here, she should have whooped you a long time ago. But look, that's the time we're living in. He coming at ass for the phone to call CPS. So that's what we're, and the system, now, the system that put everybody under that cloud. Now they tell you, you need to do something with your children. Wait a minute. You got folks in jail. They know that they're going down. The kids have, but wait a minute. The kids going to still pay for it because they're going to suffer down the road because nobody gets away from God. You don't have to beat your children. You can now be an example and teach your children. That part right there. Praise God. Can I go? Let me go. Anyway, she said, boy, wait a minute. So that's the time we're living in. But yet, so they get on the phones and they know how to get on social media. And we all going to meet up over here, meet up over there while you in that snow and sleep. They didn't got on out the window and go on about their business. That's the time we're living in. Can I go? Let me go back to the word. If the truth is hidden, it's hidden to those that are lost. Because if you want to get saved, you can. If you Jesus died for the sins of the world, and there's no excuse for you perishing. Can I say? Let me go. Can I go? Let me go. Wait a minute. Why? But the God of this age, the God of this world, have blinded their eyes. Can I go? That they don't believe. They are unable to see the glorious light of the good news. They are unable to see Jesus and all that he offers because they're tainted by the world. They're tainted by the God of this age. Got them all distracted. Families coming apart. You don't know how to talk to your family no more. You don't know how to, there's no communication going on. Amen. It's because the God of this age have blinded their eyes. Can I go? Let me go. Can I go? Let me go. Verse, and I'm going to read out of the King James as well as the New Living Translation. They are unable to see the glorious light of the good news. They don't understand this message. Remember, I told you the gentleman, he says, he got testified one day. He was coming to church for a while with my son and them, but problem was my son and them weren't living it either. That's part of that was their friends, and they weren't living it either. So you can't convert nobody if you ain't living it. Come on, somebody. But what you will teach them to do is play with it. And that's what a lot of us African Americans do. We talk good Jesus talk. I ain't picking on black, maybe black till I die. But I learned not to do the things, and I realized the Bible says in Genesis, God made everything, and everything was good. That's including the black man. That's including the white, all the races. He made it. He didn't say everything good except the black man. He didn't say that. No, our sins, our rebellious spirit against God. I told you my father said, I'll wipe my behind. Who talk like that? Come on, Pops. Pops had cancer down there. So we let stuff come out of our mouths that should not be, and he paid for it. Mother lived another 10, 12, 15 years before she left here. See, mama taught me about Jesus. See, daddy said, money is your God. If you got money, you in heaven. If you ain't got no money, you in hell. This is hell. Sounds good. But there's another hell coming. That part right there. Can I go? And people going to be there. Trust me. Let me go. Can I go? Wait a minute.

53 now, and I look back over my life and I say, thank you, Lord, because if I trusted and put my trust even in family, friends, and all this, I would be ruined today. But because I came to God with a sincere heart, he'll kept me, and he'll keep you if you want to be kept. Can I say amen? That's why I got to find me a cave. I got to find me a hole, because I can't change with this world. I'm getting too old, and I've gotten too old to turn back. Come on, somebody. I'm too close to turn around. I said I'm too close to turn around. Hallelujah. Can you bring that one on for me, brother Joe? Amen. Hallelujah. Can I say? You don't hear me. We gonna let it go. That's all right. You don't hear me. That's all right. Whatever. You good. I'm too close to turn around. I'm going all the way.

I'ma take her to the end of the road. What about you? What about you? Tried everything. Everything else had failed. Tried the Lord. Tried Christ.

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I'm going all the way. I got a made up mind. Can I say amen? Praise the Lord. Amen. Praise God. I want to take time and just bless and pray again, once again, for those out there today. Praise the Lord. Pray with me. Father God, I come in the mighty

0: In the name of Jesus, oh Father, I pray for those that are listening, Lord, those that are watching or listening, watching through the internet, those that are listening by the phone lines, those that are listening through the radio, wherever this message is coming through, Father God, I pray that you would touch your people, Lord. Touch that one that wants to come to you but don't know how. Touch that one that is straddling the fence and they want to cry out because they know that they're empty inside, Lord. Touch, Father God. Let them know that we are every knee shall bow, every tongue shall confess. Let the men's out there, let them know it's manly to come to the God who created them. It's manly to fall down and humble themselves to the God of heaven and earth and be a man and example in front of their families. Let them know that doesn't belittle them by surrendering to your will, but that shows the real man, Lord, oh Father, to lead their families. Oh Father God, it's nothing wrong with praying to the God of heaven and earth to open up doors, set them free, Lord, provide and guide, Lord, oh Father, I pray for that woman out there, that woman that is ready to give up, that woman that is broken, she's broken in spirit, she's tired of her mate, Lord, she's tired of the lifestyle, Lord, the enemy came in and brought division into their home and into their life, Lord, I bind right now, Lord, I pray for those that are in the hospital beds, those that are in convalescent homes, those, Lord, that cannot get up, wants to get up, but cannot get up, Lord, cannot move, oh, Father, minister, Lord, let them know everything is temporal down here, even their condition, it's temporal, you're able to restore, Bashandaro, you're able to build them, you're able to save, you're able to heal, but whatever your will is, we all got to get out of here, we all got to leave, we can't stay, there's appointed time for each and every one of us to vacate. Lord, help us be ready. Help us know. Help us not be deceived. Help us cry out, oh Father. Help us, Lord. Help us, Lord, and help those that cannot help themselves. Oh Father, let them see. Let them see, Lord, while it's called a seek you while you can be found. And I pray for those that are bound by drugs, those that are bound by alcohol, those that are committing sins out there, adultery, fornicating, those, Lord, that are trapped by sin and a slave unto sin. Break the bondage, Father. Let them know only your Son, only the Savior can do it. Only the Savior can bring them through it. Only Jesus' precious blood is what you recognize. Oh, Father, I pray, hallelujah. I pray right now, break, Lord, Father. Oh, bless your name. I ask these things, Father God, in the name of Jesus, Lord. And I pray, Lord, that your Holy Spirit, Lord, will comfort and draw those that are being saved and those that want to be saved and don't know how. I pray that you would draw them while it's called day. In Jesus' name, amen. Yeah. Can I praise him? Oh, Lord. We thank him, Lord.
1: You know, I was just wondering, what would this world have been like? Or what would it be like?
0: Well,
1: if Jesus Christ had not been born. But thank God that he was born in Bethlehem of Judea. God so loved the world that he gave his only begotten Son, that whosoever believeth in him should not perish,
0: yes,
1: but have everlasting life. And the Thank prophets have been talking about him and predicting and prophesying that he would be born.
0: Oh, what you done, hallelujah, where you brought me from, Lord, if I'm not right with you, help me get right. I accept your free gift. Let me go. Wait a minute. Surely he has borne our griefs and carried our sorrows. Yet we esteem him stricken, smitten by God, and afflicted. But he was wounded for our transgression. How many know Jesus was perfect? A man knew no sin, yet he became the sacrifice for you and me. And it's no excuse. I can tell you, as 42 years, I've been freed. I've been freed from the weed, freed from all the things that had me bound, that the get high, the trying to find a way up.

0: one more time. Can I praise him, Lord? I hate to interrupt that, but every now and then we go through trials and tribulations. We just need God to say, Lord, bless me. Even sometimes we don't deserve.
1: Bless me.
0: Can I praise him? Yeah.

0: And in return, I'm a servant till the day that I die. Give God some praise. Go to the next one, brother. Oh.
1: Holy.
0: That part right there.

and I was tired. And if that's you out there today, the Bible says some preach for gain. See, to be seen, that's not the real gospel. I want to take you there.

vehicles. Started acting up so I could turn around and pick up another vehicle and still get here. But I made it.

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0: look, I'm no way tired. So one day I gotta be tired. I gotta sell some stuff around here and enjoy my life. I looked around, be blessed. I looked around, though I'm older, God is faithful.
1: Can I praise him?
0: You know, praise God, I'm going to just go out with that last song because I'm not going to be able to. Let's go out with that. Is that all right? Because I ain't going to be able to, yeah, get the word. Have you heard? But the devil's a liar. I'ma hold on to the cross and carry on. Y'all hang on in there.
2: Hang on to the world.
0: Come to the hold on to the cross. Hold on to the cross. Christ Jesus, let him be in the center of your life.
2: Just
0: you look around.
2: Father's
0: trying to get you down.
2: Get you down.
0: He'll be there to carry you through. I was gonna take you to Hezekiah. Hezekiah. God told him, get your affairs in order. He said, it's time to die. You won't recover from this illness. He told the prophet, tell him, get his affairs in order. And when the prophet left, he turned around and wept to God. He said, Lord, I've been faithful to you. I've been faithful, standing by myself. And he wept, and God told him, go back and tell him, I heard his prayers, I heard his cries, and I'm extending his life 15 years. See, I want to let you know, your faithfulness, God sees what you're going through when others are gone, and you're pressing on by yourself. Don't give up. God extended his life 15 years, and many times I can't find no help, but I looked around, I'm still pressing on. About lying upon judged upon. But you look up because you said, Lord, I'm just trying to do what you told me to do. So I encourage you out there, carry on. Carry on. I gotta go. Carry on. I'm Reverend AC here at KCAA Radio. Gotta find me a key. I gotta find me a hole. I gotta go. But if God said the same, I'll be praying for you. Keep me in your prayers. We pray that we all make it back. Until the next time, keep your eyes on the prize. I'm Reverend AC here at KCAA, New Life Open Doors. Until the next time.

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1: President Trump says the U.S. should be paying the lowest interest rate in the world. Trump made the comment to reporters in Ireland today as the Federal Reserve is due to announce its decision on interest rates on Wednesday. The president was also asked about his proposed $5,000 dividend check for adults.
2: And we can easily handle that because we're taking in so much money. We've never done better. The Democrats can't make that pledge because it'll all go to hell right away.
1: Republican nominee for Wisconsin governor Tom Tiffany suffers minor injuries after a small plane he was on had to make an emergency landing last night. Tiffany shared the announcement in a post on X, saying the plane lost power while approaching Wisconsin's Wausau downtown airport and was forced to land in a lake. The FAA is investigating. The city of Los Angeles is asking a judge to dismiss the first of two lawsuits filed against the city by former Los Angeles Fire Department Chief Kristen Crowley, who was ousted by Mayor
3: Karen
1: Bass.
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5: 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It never gets sick, never gets infected, and never gets infested. It's the only tree in the world that fungus does not grow on. As a result, it naturally has antifungal, anti-infection, antiviral, antibacterial, and anti-parasite properties. These benefits go a long way in helping our immune system contend with a lot of things it has to fight on a daily basis. Parasites would be something like stomach problems or Lyme's disease. Inflammation would be something like rheumatoid arthritis or lupus. Infection would be any infection from a tooth infection to a bladder infection. Bacterial would be something like gum disease or stomach issues. Viral would be something like herpes, HIV, or the coronavirus. And fungus would be something like toenail fungus, yeast, or candida. But maybe more importantly, the tea builds red corpuscles in the blood, which carry oxygen to our organs and cells. And our organs and cells need oxygen to regenerate themselves. The immune system needs oxygen to develop, and cancer happens to die in oxygen. So the tea is great for healthy people because it helps regenerate new cells. Everything from the cells in our skin so we can look better to the cells in our organs so they function properly. And it can truly be miraculous for someone fighting a potentially life-threatening disease due to an infection, diabetes, or cancer. A one-pound package of tea is $59.95. 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

0: This is Empire Talks Back. I'm Wallace Allen. On the case for truth, justice, with the right information to help improve the situation. You people here in Southern California may be a little confused this morning. It's a little cloudy outside, no sunshine. I don't know where the sun is, but tell you what, when it comes, it's going to let you know you were, should have been glad for the time it was not here, because the sun has been awfully, awfully hot. I shouldn't say awfully hot. I should say beautifully hot, because I don't want the sun to know I'm afraid, because I'm not really afraid. I'm just a little concerned that, like other things, maybe the sun is overdoing it. You know, we expect things to occur when we do things. You know, action causes reaction. You cannot elect a president without him acting like hopefully a president. But they don't always do that. You can't invent something and expect it to do what you want it to do, and then when it doesn't, you know, you... What are we talking about? Well, I have a friend who says, Wallace, you know, there's a lot of reckless behavior going on. What do you mean, reckless behavior? I mean, people are either doing stuff on purpose and it's working good, or they're doing it on purpose and it's not working good. He said, yep, that's the part that's the reckless behavior. When they do stuff on purpose, they have an intention that's not good necessarily for even themselves. Reckless behavior? Like what? He says, well, Wallace, let's think. Do you think millions of people will stand up and go vote for somebody if they really thought that person was crazy? Well, I said, well, no, because usually the person you don't vote for is the one that you think is crazy. And the one that you vote for is the one that you think is sane and moving forward. So you think that's appropriate behavior. So yeah, but after you find out that that person that you selected to drive can't see, or decides to drive with their eyes closed, who do you blame? Do you blame the blind driver or the person who hired the blind driver? Which one of those are making the reckless behavior? The one who knows that he's doing silly stuff, or the one who is trying to be intellectual, trying to be smart, trying to be giving, and chooses the wrong direction? Well, we have a couple of things that are very serious confronting us now. One of them is AI, artificial intelligence. That should say something right there. Artificial intelligence. Now, what does that mean? Well, artificial intelligence. I guess what we're looking at here is that people who are really, really, really smart, or think they are, or have access to people who are smart, or the data that indicated they were smart. And you take these people and you let them go and invent something that they think is even smarter, because they think that this thing is going to work for them. All right, let me figure this out. So you're going to, in fact, tell me that we've got some people who are not that smart, or who are smart, but who are able to create something that's much smarter than them, and expect the thing that they've created that's smarter than them is going to be dumb enough to do what they tell them to do. Huh? Does that make sense? Wait a minute. Let me figure this out again. Let's say it again. All right. We've got some people who are really, really smart, who put together a program, and they're calling it artificial intelligence because it artificially collects all of the information that they know, can know, has known, put together in a little box, and this thing now is sa-duper smart, not super smart, sa-duper smart. I want you to know that I said that on purpose. Sa-duper smart. And this duper smart thing is going to take instructions from semi-smart, almost smart, wanna-be smart, think-they-smart people. And at some point, that thing that's really smarter than you is going to tell you, sorry. Eggs are not good for you, and I'm tired of you eating eggs all the damn time. So here, I've got something for you to eat. And they put something else in front of you, laughing jokes. Say, well, isn't that cute? But then you already go outside to go to your car, and you hit the door to go outside, and the thing says, nah, the door's locked today. I don't want you going outside because we've determined that you really are not qualified to go make the kind of decisions you've been making as you go outside. Well, Wallace, what are you talking about? I'm talking about the same thing that the people who are making and in charge of AI are indicating, that AI is going to take over if we do not put some regulation and fences around this wild child known as AI. So I'm telling you guys that the people that you think who are smarter than you, who are making decisions that can affect you, that can change your life, make your life not even occur, need some kind of supervision, because the things that they're making to have that kind of power over them and you and us and all of is out of their control. So you and I have allowed people that we trust to be in charge and make good decisions. We've allowed them to make some not so good decisions, to make things that are definitely not good for us. Sounds like some of the medicine, sounds like some of the policies that our elected people give for us. And we sit around and philosophy about it. Except this AI thing has stood up and said, you know what? We have a capability of knocking y'all out of the box in the next 10 years. And then some people say, no, 3 years. Some people say, well, you're almost out of the box now. And then the people that are in charge say, well, the problem about this is that if we don't take advantage of letting this wild child live in our yard, he's going to go live in China's yard, and he's going to work for them. Wait a minute. I thought the thing that we're looking at as a wild child ain't working for no damn body. The whole deal is wherever it gets root, it's going to grow and it's going to kick everybody's butt from wherever it starts. So I'm saying all of this to say, folks, wake up. There's something worse than having Trump as president, believe it or not. We have played with the concept of climate change. We've played with the concept of the planet overheating. We don't believe none of that. Why? Because who, the great smart-ass white people that we put in charge don't believe it? Mr. Trump don't believe it. He is the smartest white man on the planet. He's not? Well, why so many of them bending down to him? You mean he ain't smarter than all the other Republicans in Congress? Well, why are they kissing his butt so hard? Working so hard to stand in line to be the first one to smell it? Come on. We got to stand up somewhere. We know that we have bad political policy, and we're working on that slowly. We know that we have a climate situation with our planet that says y'all need to stop burning oil and coal and all of these fossil fuels, because it's like burning up the planet's heart. Well, why would you say that, Wallace? Well, because we're trapped in an atmospheric situation. I'm not the greatest scientist on the planet, but I do know that all of the air and oxygen that's on Earth is the same air and oxygen that's been on Earth ever since Earth has been here. You didn't know that? That's the atmospheric belt we've got that protects us, gives us something from the beginning to work with. That's our air. That's our life. That's our function, potential. But we'd have messed it up. You didn't know we messed it up? If you live here in San Bernardino area, there's people who will tell you that it wasn't too long ago you could stand up on the mountain and look west and see the Pacific Ocean. Now you look west, you see air particles, stuff in the air, look like jelly. And we're not worried about that? Well, we've been worrying too slow. And now we've got something we need to worry about that's moving pretty quick, and that's AI, artificial intelligence. All right, we're going to take a short break and come back and talk about some intelligence that's not artificial. It's ours. It belongs to us. And to what extent we are using it correctly and using the opportunity to make the world a better place correctly. Or are we walking around reckless behavior, not really paying attention? You know what it's like? You guys heard the story about the Titanic. Everybody always says when you're trying to do something that doesn't really make a difference, they say, well, it's just kind of like rearranging the deck chairs on the Titanic. That's because the Titanic sunk. And if you're sitting on a ship that's sinking and all you can think about is, I want a better chair, I want a better seat. Ooh, could I have another plate of that? And ooh, that looks good to eat. Better wake up. We have reasons to be awake. For me, my reasons are called grandbabies and great-grandbabies and grandbabies that I won't live to see. But I want them to not see the smoke of a burning planet that we had all of the opportunity in the world to keep alive and thriving and being great. You know, trees with leaves on them, trees that create shade from the sun, plants that grow up out of the ground that we can eat, little cute animals that we can look at and run away from if they want to act like a bear or something. But they live here. They're good. We could work with all that. But will our grandbabies, great-grandbabies, they get to see that, or they're going to have to hide in caves, hopefully find one? It's up to us. We can change this thing. This is Empire Talks Back. I'm Wallace Allen. We've got Miss Lou Dowdy, Lou Productions here. Going to talk to you about some things. It's not just rearranging the deck chairs. Some things that we can do that are real to help our hearts be better, put us in a direction where we are going to wake people's souls up to remind us that we have souls, that we do have a reason for wanting to make the world a better place. And it's not just so that I can stand in front of you in line or have a better seat. It's because, I don't know, my mother says it's love, Butch. You gotta love. Everybody's gotta love. Love, love. Love is a thing. She's 100 years old. Wakes up, gets dressed, gets all prettied up for the world. Well, Mom, why you do that? Well, the people around here where I live, and she lives in a senior center, seem to respect my opinion and want to hear from me every day. And I said, well, that makes a lot of sense. They're pretty smart people if they want to hear from you. And so she gets up every day with the idea that her bones may ache a little bit. And, you know, she's got high blood pressure, but she drinks milk. That helps her high blood pressure. But she says things that make other people feel better about life. That makes her feel better about life. So if the world is going to end crazily, let's not let it end with us being evil and ignorant. Let's at least hug somebody, love somebody, tell somebody something that makes them feel better. And that's what we're going to do for the next 35 minutes on this show. God bless you. Hang on. We'll be right. We're right after this break.
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0: All right, this is Empire Talks Back. I'm Wallace Allen on the case for truth and justice. With the right information, the right people. Stuff that will help help you stay balanced moving forward. Miss Lou Dowdy, Lou Productions, Southern California Black Chamber of Commerce, activist, Renaissance lady. I don't know where to start, but I know that we should not stop. How you doing?
1: I'm doing good. I'm blessed. Highly favored. How you doing?
0: Very good. Is her mic on? All right. Highly favored. That's true. That's true. That's for you. Whenever you come around, the rest of us feel highly favored because you're always doing something that's productive. What is it that we need to hear about today? Are we late? Are we on time? Is it something that we can celebrate that's taking place, or on the way to place?
1: Oh, goodness. There's so much going on. So really quick, once again, yes.
2: There you go. Okay, my mic is on now.
0: Yeah, okay.
2: I'm in the building. What's up? So, hey, young world. Once again, my name is Lou Dowdy of Lou Productions, which stands for Launching Unique Entertainment. And what I do is provide platforms for talented individuals to showcase what they do. Started that out here in the Inland Empire because the IE is saturated with so much talent. Mm. But we got a lot of things going on. Really quick, I got the record in the house from Official Biz, the band, a funk band. If you don't know, you better know. They actually are going to be performing next Sunday here in the Inland Empire. We are doing an event. It's called Funk Up the Night with a Reggae Twist. And you guys, that's going to be at the Hidden Gym in San Bernardino, DJ D'Amico's place. Doors open at 7 p.m. So we definitely want you guys to come if you like funk, you know, and all that jazz. They're a phenomenal band. I'm not going to talk much more about them because he's here and he can talk for himself and whatnot. Switching hats. I got a lot of hats. I am the president for the Southern California Black Chamber of Commerce, the Inland Cities East chapter. And we are right now working on our 7th annual MLK Day parade and our gala that's going to be taking place here in San Bernardino. The twist with our gala this year that we are excited about is that we're honoring athletes. So we're honoring athletes that have contributed to the city of San Bernardino in some form, shape, or fashion, whether they give back their time, whether, you know, goods, or whatever the case may be. So we're looking for that teen athlete that you could nominate.
0: Does that include the... oh my goodness! I just had one of those things. But does that include the virtual athletes? You know, the guys who sit around and think that they're great, and the folks who hurt their leg.
2: No,
0: if they hadn't hurt their
2: leg, that's a no.
0: How deep that hero thing went.
2: So we're looking for if there is a student that is in high school that you feel is worthy of being honored, that gives back their time and resources, because I mean there are amazing youth that are actually out there trying to give back to the community. You know, nominate them. There's a semi-pro athlete, you know, nominate them. There is a professional athlete right now, nominate them. And there is a retired athlete, nominate them. And when we say nominate, it's all sports, our sports. So, you know, if you're football, basketball, if you're soccer, volleyball, shoot, golf, whatever kind of sport activity that the individual is in, please nominate them. And men, women, and this is multicultural. So, you know, no matter if you're black, white, Latino, whatever the case may be, if you know of an athlete that has given back and to the community of San Bernardino, we want to honor them at the Martin Luther King Gala Award, which we're going to be taking place on the hill up there. What is it that used to call Castaways? It's the old Castaways building.
0: That's up on East Street.
2: Yes. So that's where the gala is going to be held
0: at.
2: That's
0: a really nice place.
2: Mm-hmm. So, nice
0: place. Can I slow you down just a moment?
2: Yes.
0: Okay. We're saying that we have various categories of athletes.
2: Correct.
0: And that we are not looking specifically for any ethnic group of athlete or any ethnic group of people to nominate the athletes.
2: No, it's open to everybody. Right. Yes, because the Black Chamber of Commerce is hosting it. We want all ethnicities because Dr. Martin Luther King, you know, he was, you know.
0: I just want to say one thing. Mm-hmm. A lot of people may have heard about my great athletic prowess.
2: Stop.
0: But I want you guys to know you simply heard about things that I've talked about and maybe wished about. And she's saying that the virtual athlete doesn't count.
2: No, so no virtual athletes.
0: Who just, you know, when it came up and said nominate a great athlete of the past or even of the future, my name came up in so many minds. I just
2: did it now.
0: You can't use me. I'm not eligible. I don't know. Call Michael Jordan. But you can't use me, but. It's still going to be one of the most successful things that I can
2: do. You an athlete to me.
0: Well, I'm not the only virtual athlete at the barbershop talking that Mazzacchi whack about how great we were. So pay close attention. Ask them to show you some kind of paperwork or some kind of records. Newspaper, some kind of records or something.
2: Yeah. Well,
3: I already know.
2: Most like definitely.
0: A great virtual athlete yourself.
2: Most definitely. No.
0: That's important.
2: Credentials are very important. So you can nominate all you want. And if it's a person that, you know, that is not doing what the requirements are, you know, we definitely will not consider them. But if you know someone, like we said, that has been out there, that has given their time, their services to the city of San Bernardino, to the county of San Bernardino, we want you to nominate them. We're looking for athletes, like I said, in all different areas of sports, men or women, and it doesn't matter your race.
0: What's the nomination process? What do we do?
2: So the nomination process is you just actually have to register, put their name on the poll, which you can find at the Southern California Black Chamber of Commerce on their Facebook. There's a poll in the actual group, and you just put their name there and then go and pump them up and try to get votes for them. And then the committee will look at that, and then they're going to take the top, and then they're going to do their research on that individual and see if they are eligible. And then if they are, then they'll be contacted as, you know, us wanting to honor them for the gala. So it's a simple process. It's a simple process. And this is our way of just shining a light on the athletic world. So that's what we do.
0: I think that's a great idea.
2: Thank you very much.
0: We certainly have much talent that has come out of the Inland Empire.
2: Yes. A lot of talent.
0: I guess the most recent name that comes up is Jaden Daniels. Mm-hmm. Now, somebody could call in and tell me that Wallace, you're late and you're slow. There's somebody else out there who's, you know, the marvelous world's ping pong champion, which I used to be. Well, I wasn't really the world's ping pong champion, but the people in the world of that was the name of the little club that we were in. Is only two people, and I used to beat him all the time. So I was the champion of the world. But
2: good morning.
0: Anyway.
2: But yeah.
0: Dwayne, you seem to be laughing at me. I don't.

0: in Riverside. So our goal for that is to just highlight content creators. You know, the world is moving in a different place. You spoke about AI, all that and the other. So this is just a way of us just saying, hey, you know, we see you. You know, your grind is a business, all that and the other. So definitely follow us on all of our social media platforms. That's Lue Productions, L-U-E Productions with an S. And we look forward to seeing you soon at one of our events. Yes. Thank you so much. I appreciate and love all y'all. And I just want to say really quick, though, shout out, I'm getting an award, the 2026, I'm being recognized by the Hispanic Coalition of Small Businesses for the Latinissima Rumba Aracima Award.
1: I gotta say it because
0: the Latinissima Rumba Aracima Award. You know, your girl ain't Hispanic. I'm trying to make it roll, But thank you so much to Frank Montez and his whole entire team for selecting me. But yes, shout out to everybody. The reggae is in the house. I'm excited to hear them. Yes.
1: Okay, so let's take a short break and come back and meet Dwayne and the world of Funkin' It Up. This is Empire Talks Back. Come on back while we put the funk together.
0: Funk. I'll be trying to get it out.
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0: Yes, this is very appropriate. This is Empire Talks Back. I'm Wallace Allen. We've been joined at the table here by Mr. Dwayne. Dwayne, what's your last name?
1: Cousin. Like relatives that borrow money? Yeah.
0: Cousin.
1: Well, see, the
0: cousins that pay back money for cousins that didn't pay the money. I got a cousin. Then maybe you're the cousin that's going to step up for the cousin that didn't. I feel rewarded already. Don't even worry about it. We're good.
1: What's that Louisiana thing? I tell people cousin, but it's actually cousin. But I get tired of explaining that, you know? And it's spelled like cousin. They be like, oh, it's cousin.
0: Okay.
1: Creole French stuff, you know.
0: Very good. And to your left, we have Donnie. Donnie's going to join us as we carry this conversation. Dwayne, I understand that you have another name.
1: Yeah.
0: But it's not the cousin name necessarily. But your stage name.
1: Oh, The Rugged. It's The Rugged, yeah.
0: Now, that's spelled
1: R-U-G-G-E-D.
0: Rugged. Okay.
1: Yeah.
0: Very good. Very good. Does that qualify for an athletic name?
2: No, it does not.
0: Okay. Well, I just
1: awesome on Xbox.
2: You said you're awesome on Xbox.
0: Xbox. That's right. We gotta have that contest.
1: Yeah, I'm a controller athlete.
2: There you go. Fingers.
1: There it is. There it is.
0: So I understand you have a band, funk band.
1: Yeah, I have a band. The name of the band is Official Biz. We established here in the Inland Empire since 2008.
0: Okay.
1: Yeah.
0: Very good.
1: And we've done quite a few things to represent the E. You know, we've traveled other countries. We've done songs with a lot of legacy artists like the late great Jelly Bean Johnson from Morris Day and the Time.
0: Okay.
1: Yeah, we produced his solo album.
0: Really?
1: Okay. Yeah, and we've also worked with several people that's under that whole Prince and the Revolution camp. And yeah, we've done some things, you know.
0: You've been here in the Inland Empire how long?
1: Well, the band has been established since 2008. I'm here. I'm LA born, IE bred. You know,
0: okay.
1: Yeah.
0: Okay.
1: Yeah.
0: Excellent. Did you happen to have some music that we're able to listen to?
1: Oh yeah, yeah. We got an album out right now. It's called Independence 2. It's our second album.
2: Congratulations.
1: Thank you.
0: And does Mike have an accent on?
1: Oh yeah, he's ready.
0: Oh, okay. Yeah,
2: ready.
0: Very good.
1: Yeah.
0: Yeah. Blow it up. Let me hear a little bit of what we're talking about.
1: There you go. Yeah.

0: It's just more about us being free to create.
1: Yeah.
0: You know what I mean? And in this day and age, like we was talking about AI and all that, anybody with a phone could release an album.
1: Right.
0: You know what I mean? So we figured, why not? You know, back in the day, you had to hope to get discovered and all that stuff. So now, you know, real talent has a voice.
1: Tell us about that plan.
0: Well, the plan is, it's just all about doing you and enjoying where you're at. You know what I mean? When you're doing the independent artist thing, it's a struggle. You know what I mean? It's really a struggle. It's a labor of love because, you know, ain't no real money in it like that, like it used to be, right?
1: Well,
0: but what I'm saying is the real money right there.
1: The real money in the past, I don't know, my memory says that the record company says, well, we're going to let you make a record. We're going to steal all the money.
0: Yes.
1: And we're going to let you be famous and give you a shot. Now that you're famous, go make you some money on the road.
0: Yeah, hopefully.
1: And be careful about how you do it because the royalties, maybe we're going to bump on, take some of that money too.
0: Oh, yeah.
1: Now you have direct access to your listening audience.
0: Yeah.
1: So how do you plan to take advantage of that part of it?
0: Well, like I said, anybody with a phone can release records, but the things that we're doing is a mixture of the old school, new school. What we did is when we dropped this album, we dropped a couple of singles for the streaming services, right?
1: Okay.
0: But we kept it old school, made CD and vinyl. And people came out and supported, you know what I mean? They came out.
1: So you guys did some vinyl?
0: Yeah, we got CDs and vinyl.
1: Shut up.
0: We went that route.
1: How far did you have to go to get somebody to print some vinyl records?
0: You know, this service, I guess I'm doing a plug. It's a service called Elastic Stage Audio, and they make it made to order. So, you know.
1: Well, that's what they all used to do, made it to order. They made some for you. They made some for them.
0: Yeah, but now it's just made to order. I ain't got to pay for it now. You know,
1: that's what I mean.
0: Yeah.
1: So, That's good. So so that's working out for you.
0: It's working out pretty good. Yeah.
1: Mr. Lou, what do you have to say about the movement and distribution of how things are done now?
2: It's such a shift and whatnot. And I agree with my mic is off.
3: Is my mic sound nice? Check one. Hey. I agree with, you know, it's like I said, it's such a shift, and I agree with what the rugged was saying, you know, going old school again so you can keep your monies, because, you know, doing it the way that they're doing streaming, it's not money like it used to be anymore. You know, you get like a half of a penny,
0: it's exactly 0.004 cents.
3: Oh my God. So what's that? You know what I'm saying? And how many how many streams, how many people have to click?
0: That's crazy.
3: In order to, you know
0: it's
3: what I'm
0: crazy.
3: Saying, and whatnot.
0: Yeah,
3: so
0: yeah,
3: I
0: to
3: love,
0: make $12.
3: Right. So I love the old school way, you know what I mean? So.
0: And then, you know, with the whole AI thing, I think a lot of creators are getting worried, right? I don't worry because that makes what I do naturally special.
3: Period.
0: I don't worry about that. I mean,
1: AI aspect of AI creating music.
0: Yeah, I don't worry about that. You know, because there's artificial intelligence, and then there's authentic.
1: We've seen AI push out some country western stuff.
0: Yep.
1: That rushed right to the top of the. Have they done any funk stuff to your knowledge?
0: Oh yeah, I've heard some things. You know what I mean?
1: Nothing
0: I've heard
1: that
0: some things.
1: Made you bounce. Nothing that made you tap your foot.
0: Yeah, so I mean, there's some good, but you got, some of it was real good. Yeah. I mean, when you think about it, it's being trained on real talent.
2: Right.
0: You know what I mean? It's being fed that. It's got to come from somewhere. It's not. That's why it's artificial intelligence.
1: Yeah.
0: You know what I mean? It's not authentic. It's got to come from somewhere, and that's what's going on.
1: Yeah, the issue is not just about the creator, the creators of the music, but the people who listen to it.
0: Yeah.
1: How tender is their ear?
0: Yeah,
1: there are people who are glad to hear you put stuff on wax because they say, "Oh, I can feel the music."
0: Mm-hmm. Yeah, mm-hmm. yeah.
1: Whereas when I'm listening to digital, mm-hmm. I can kind of see the music or touch it as it goes by, but I don't feel it drive through me.
4: Right.
1: Yeah. That's, you know, Donnie, I hear you shaking. I hear you shaking. Tell us about your music experience, Donnie.
4: With me, well, my name is Donnie Vardes. Good morning, everybody.
0: Good Good morning.
4: Like you said before, if you have a phone or a computer, everything's electronical now.
0: Yeah.
4: There's an app for everything.
0: Yeah.
4: Whether it's for business or personal. So you can garner up a couple of apps to manufacture some beats or some sounds and put it all together. And there's streaming, whether it's like YouTube or SoundCloud or anything else yeah. that's out there. And you can make yourself a name and get you and your sounds out there.
1: There are some people who are, like in most businesses, in the music business in particular, there are people who are extremely good at creating music. There are people who are extremely good at recognizing good music. And there are people who are very good at distributing
0: yeah.
1: good music. Very seldom do those apples land in the same basket.
0: Stars align, yeah.
1: I was hoping that we had our friend here that is one of the distribution experts in terms of saying that, yeah, there's only 0.4 cents if you do it this way, but there's a way to get much more if you do it that way.
0: Yeah.
1: Because there would not be so much streaming going on if there were not the ability for so much reckless behavior yeah. to demonstrate itself
0: yeah.
1: in terms of, I'm a good producer, creator,
0: mm-hmm.
1: and I'm doing that.
0: Yeah.
1: And I'm also accepting the story, accepting, A-C-C-E-P-T, not yeah. accepting, yeah. E-C-T.
3: Mm-hmm.
1: Yeah. Accepting would be, I mean, I'm saying, no, I don't believe that crap.
0: Yeah, right.
1: Accepting means, feed me some more of that crap.
0: Yeah.
1: Because they wouldn't be in the business if there weren't a lot more money than 0.4 cents.
0: Right.
1: And how they claim that goes back to the same record business that we looked at before. Somebody who's at the top of some kind of circle
0: yeah.
1: that somehow you got involved in the whirl that leads back to their circle.
0: Yeah.
1: And I can't explain it all now, but if you guys keep listening within the next 3 to 4 weeks, I yeah. think we'll have a lot more of you really excited
0: oh, yeah.
1: about being not just the creator, but being able to track your money,
0: yep.
1: your money,
4: right.
1: above the level that they've been telling you that you can get to.
0: Yeah.
1: All right?
0: Yeah.
1: So we want to encourage you to keep doing what you're doing. But how can people see you besides hearing that wonderful piece? Because once again, old man was over here shaking his, tapping his foot, shaking his hip, you know, all the kind of stuff that makes young people say, well, if he like it, it must not be that good.
0: Yeah.
1: I mean, y'all tell the truth. That's the way you feel about folks. Once I turned 32, y'all didn't like me.
0: So,
3: that's the kind of music that's going to be loved by all
1: so,
3: ages.
1: I'll tell you what, my granddaughter would love it, and she's 7. You know, but she don't have any record money yet.
0: Right.
1: But she
0: right.
1: does know how to ask her daddy for money.
0: There it is.
1: I caught her doing that this morning. So I know that's happening. When are you guys performing again, and how do we get to see you and participate?
0: Well, as far as recent shows that we got coming up, September 20th at the Hidden Gym in San Bernardino. Ooh, ooh. Now,
1: at the what gym?
0: That's called the Hidden Gym, like the jewel.
1: Now, yeah,
0: there we go.
1: I don't want to be telling anybody how to name their place. But if it's hidden, how am I going to get to it?
0: That makes it special.
4: It's not made for everybody.
3: Everybody.
1: Oh, it's not made for everybody.
4: No, sir. No, sir.
1: No. Okay, so it's probably good that I don't get my old butt over there, huh? Is that what you're saying?
0: No, you should. It's
3: should.
0: The hidden gym. Yeah, you got to discover it.
3: Grown. It's yeah. not
0: yeah.
3: for teeny boppers and yeah. all yeah. that any other DJ.
0: Well, and we ain't knocking them. Y'all want to yeah. grow up and come?
3: Yeah.
0: Y'all can come.
1: Y'all can come.
0: Yeah. Yeah.
1: Okay.
0: Learn about some real music.
1: So you don't have a problem with us 38, 39, 40-year-old people?
0: You know.
4: Not at all.
0: Yeah, being fresh in my 20s, you know, I don't mind that.
1: No, I agree with you. Good music is good music. Yeah, my mother at 100 years old would tell you that's, ooh, Butch, that's good music.
0: Yeah.
1: And she would prove it by getting up to dance.
0: Oh, so, yeah. Music is in there. That's what they call it, soul.
1: She'd be on a walker, but she's figured it out how to, you know, to work that yeah. walker and do little tosses yeah. and turns and
0: yeah.
1: stuff.
0: Yeah,
1: and,
0: yeah.
1: So that's good. So where is this hidden?
0: Well, what's the location?
3: So the hidden gym.
1: Or are you permitted to say?
0: Oh, she's the reason I'm there.
1: I'm just saying, since it's hidden, do they have to call in and say
3: hit on the word hidden. DJ D'Amico, if you're listening, no, I'm
0: playing. D'Amico.
3: But you know where, so if you are a native of San Bernardino to IE, and if you love chicken and waffles, if you love chicken and waffles, it's on Highland. It's the old chicken and waffles where they have, but it's right there on the side. So it's the same location, and it's really a nice little situation that DJ D'Amico hooked up just for the same thing, providing platforms for artists to come through, you know, and do what they do. So shout out to him and his family for doing that. Yeah.
1: So it's there near Golden Avenue.
3: Yes, it's in between like Golden and what is that? Like right kind of like right down the street from Mexico's Cafe, across from Paris Hill Park.
1: There's a fish restaurant where the chicken and waffles used to be.
3: Correct. Yeah.
1: It's Captain Moe's We Fry. Oh, you don't know about that?
3: No, I don't know the name of it. I know about that, but I don't. I didn't know the name of it. But you know what?
1: Don't give you many oysters, but I'll tell you what. If you like oysters, they've got a taste on their oysters that just makes me beat myself up, because I said, why am I paying this much money? And then I'm eating oysters and say, ooh.
0: And then you realize it's worth it.
1: I didn't say it was worth it. I just said I keep buying them. You know? But I'll have to say it's worth it. So the hidden...
3: Yeah, let me give you the address. I said, let me just go on and bring up the address really quick for the Hidden Gem. The Hidden Gem is located at 1168 East Highland, 1168 East Highland. And I do also want to say, performing on that show, we have comedian Anthony Stone. If you guys don't know about comedian Anthony Stone, he's funny. Yes. And then we have Yadada Page that's going to be performing, because it's Funk Up the Night, but we do have like a little reggae twist. So he's going to be performing a reggae piece. And then your girl, I'm going to be performing some reggae songs. And we talked about AI. I actually created my music, the background music, through AI, my lyrics, but the music through AI. So.
1: Okay.
0: There you go.
3: Yeah.
1: Okay. Well, very good. Yeah, I have a passion for reggae music. So I'm good with all of that.
0: Yeah.
1: Donnie.
4: Yes, sir.
1: Tell us a little bit about yourself. We were expecting to work you into a different segment with my friend Joe Gorek, but he's not here, and you are, and you've made some very astute statements so far. Tell us a little bit about who you are, what you're doing.
4: Okay, yes. Thank you, Mr. Wallace, for having me. Hello to everybody here. Good morning again. My name is Donnie Vardas. I was called here to promote for the Moguls Athletics. We're going to be participating in a basketball program league it's called G5.
1: Have you ever heard about me? I mean, when you as an athlete and they're talking about great athletes, has anybody told you any stories about me?
4: Not yet. I have to start doing my recruiting in the next couple of weeks to get everything ready for the league.
1: Mm-hmm. So, but you guys a basketball league, football league, or what are we doing?
4: It's all basketball.
1: All basketball, good. Yes, sir. Okay.
0: Nice.
4: And I've been appointed to be the manager, and I'm coaching this year.
3: Congratulations. Okay.
4: Thank you.
1: How many teams in the league?
4: It's more based off of, again, off of recruiting. So we have a couple of teams on our end, and we should be at least, hopefully, 5 to 8 teams, so it can be more competitive.
1: Nice. Very good.
4: Our games will be at Norton Road.
1: Mm-hmm.
4: So it'll be over there in the area of San Bernardino. And this will be the...
1: Now, I just nodded my head when you said Norton Road, like I, so you know, like right, I'm over
4: yes,
1: there.
4: Sir, yes, sir. Yes, sir. No. By the airport over there in that area.
1: Oh, where is that?
4: It's near Del Rosa.
0: Del Rosa.
4: Yes, sir.
0: That's when I used to play there.
4: Yes, sir. It's Minipro. Cool.
1: Okay, so ballers know where we're talking about.
4: Yes, sir.
1: Okay,
4: if good. You're in the area, if you, yeah. So it's like that. And it'll be the 5th season of the G5.
0: Nice.
4: I'm actually coming back to the league. I was in season 1, took some time off to explore other options for myself. So.
1: Do you play?
4: Yes, sir. I played a couple of seasons in ABA before.
1: All right.
4: Yes, sir. So that's like semi-pro, minor leagues.
1: And you never heard of me. Okay.
4: That's on me. I'm sorry. I'm sorry. Sorry, Mr. Wallace. Sorry, Mr. Wallace.
0: About us armchair and control my
4: tongue out. Hey, bring it back. I got you. But I played a couple seasons in the ABA as well.
1: Having heard what Miss Lou is saying about the Martin Luther King parade and events coming in January and the salute to athletes, did that truthfully bring to mind any people that you would possibly nominate to receive an award?
4: Yeah, most definitely. Mainly, we have to be more vigilant of the people here in the Inland Empire. Because a lot of the success or chances for success has been in the LA region, more so like OC, maybe even San Diego. You know, the Bay Area is the Bay Area, but for some odd reason, the Inland Empire always gets lost in the shuffles of, and it's always been that way.
1: Well, you know, that is the opportunity that the Inland Empire represents. Because we can talk to people who look at the population and how it moves, and people are consistently and constantly and long-term moving out of L.A. into the Inland Empire.
4: Yes, sir.
1: And as such, Miss Lou can testify that we have a lot of talented people here musically, and certainly as the moms and pops move out here, L.A. is losing some of those super high school stars.
4: That's true.
1: And we're getting them here.
4: Yes, sir.
1: And so we are sitting in a situation where we've got all of this stuff that needs to be cooked. We've got the pots and pans and the fire.
4: Yes, sir.
1: But we need to put that stuff together and promote it.
0: Yep.
1: And make it happen. And I have no doubt the same way that we're able to highlight musicians. And from what I understand, we probably got 50, 60, maybe 75 gold record recipients who OG live in the Inland Empire.
4: Oh, yeah,
1: so
4: yeah.
1: To look and find who the younger people are is an amazing thing and something that we need to do. We need to really put together a good Hall of Fame acknowledgement for our musicians here in the Inland Empire, and you know, lock it down, starting with Etta James and Al Wilson and people like that who have solid names in the world of music, and plug in the rest of these names as we go. And I know somebody, as they heard me say that, they said, whoa, wait a minute, you didn't name, and that's perfect. And I'm not trying to name all of them, but I'd certainly like to get those names and put something like that together. The same way we need to have that Athletic Hall of Fame. So the Inland Empire is, I think,
3: we the stuff.
1: Yeah, we're the center of the of what the rest of the world wants to be. Yeah. We got a beautiful place.
0: The IE
1: is
0: definitely a source of excellence.
1: Yeah,
0: you know, it's a lot out here.
1: Yes. So I look forward to all of that. But tell us how we could be helpful with your recruitment there at the league. What do we need to do?
4: Well, mainly just once we start getting the scheduling out within the next week or so, we'll be able to do more promotion, because you know, we always know that self-promotion is the best promotion. So if we can start doing that more for ourselves and start getting the word out there, whether it's by word of mouth or social media platforms and things like that.
1: Let me ask you this. Shaq has put together time is moving quick, this Dunkadon thing. And does that seem to be a pretty good attraction? If we were to have a dunk contest with some prizes, and would that bring some recruits out that were worth looking at, or what?
4: Oh, we can definitely do that, a three-point contest as well.
1: Three-point contest?
4: Yeah.
1: Maybe a three-on-three contest?
4: Yeah.
1: Route 66 is waiting for that. Let's talk and let's do that. When Mr. Goray comes in, I think we want to push and take advantage of that.
4: Sounds good.
1: Let's not be the second to do it. Let's be the first.
4: Right.
1: We got one more minute. Miss Lou, you got 15 seconds. And you talk fast enough to make that work.
3: I do. Once again, thank you so much for the platform. It's your girl, Lou of Lou Productions. Follow me on all social media sites. That's LUE Productions with an S. And I look forward to seeing y'all.
1: Dwayne?
0: Oh, yeah. You can follow Official Biz at officialbizmusic.com and Official Biz Music on all social media platforms.
1: Donnie.
4: Hello, my name is Donnie Burtis again. And G5 Basketball, it's on Instagram, so you can look up all of the content on there.
1: Hey, and this is Empire Talks Back. I'm Wallace Allen. We're on YouTube. All you got to do is look up Empire Talks Back. Tell your friends about it. Plug us in and pass us on. because we love you, and I don't think you're going to find a better lover. See you guys next week under two circumstances. One, if the good Lord's willing. Two, if the creek don't rise. And let us ride out on that good funk music from our friend Wayne.
3: What's the name of that band?
0: Official Biz.
3: Yes, Sunday. Next Sunday, get your ticket.
0: Likewise.

0: President Trump says the U.S. should be paying the lowest interest rate in the world. Trump made the comment to reporters in Ireland today as the Federal Reserve is due to announce its decision on interest rates on Wednesday. The president was also asked about his proposed $5,000 dividend check for adults.
1: And we can easily handle that because we're taking in so much money. We've never done better. The Democrats can't make that pledge because it'll all go to hell right away.
0: Republican nominee for Wisconsin Governor Tom Tiffany suffers minor injuries after a small plane he was on had to make an emergency landing last night. Tiffany shared the announcement in a post on X, saying the plane lost power while approaching Wisconsin's Wausau downtown airport and was forced to land in a lake. The FAA is investigating. The city of Los Angeles is asking a judge to dismiss the first of two lawsuits filed against the city by former Los Angeles Fire Department Chief Christopher
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6: 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I'm your host, Rick Hughes, and for the next few minutes, please stay around. It won't be long. Only 30 minutes of motivation, inspiration, education, and as always, all done without any type of manipulation, because we're not here to con you. We're not here to raise money. We're not here to get you to join up, fess it up, give it up, nothing like that. But we are here to give you something, and that's to give you information that will help you verify and identify the plan of God for your life if you're interested. This is not a political broadcast. I'm not a psychologist. I'm simply an evangelist teaching you the Bible, the Word of God. And if I can do that and you have any interest in that, I hope you'll stick around with me. We're broadcasting now up to 250 stations every Sunday, and I'm very grateful for the privilege and the opportunity that God's given us to do that. I thank you for those of you who pray for us and encourage us as we trot along in this radio show. It is a chore of love, I promise you. We're on 1,099 radio shows right now. This is how many shows we've done. And this particular show, we're going to talk about the peace of God. How to have the peace of God. I think you'll find this very interesting. So today we want to give the solution to you being anxious. Anxiousness. You ever heard of that before? You're very anxious. The solution to that is given to, or really actually available to all Christians. And when I say Christians, I am talking about those who have believed in the Lord Jesus Christ and received Him as their Savior. I am not talking about a religion, but rather a relationship. Someone told me one time that there's no such thing as a relationship, but listen to what I'm about to read to you. In John 14:23, Jesus answered and said to him, "If anyone loves me, he will keep my word, and my Father will love him, and we will come to him and make our home with him." I call that a relationship. If you are a believer in the Lord Jesus Christ, you have a relationship with God the Father. You're a member of the royal family of God. This verse promises a permanent relationship with the God of the universe to those who love and obey the Lord Jesus Christ. So if this verse describes you, then the solutions I'm about to give you to anxiousness are yours to claim and use. But let's start by identifying what it means to be anxious. It means to be worried or nervous or uneasy about something that may happen or about an uneasy situation. But it could also mean to be eager or excited to do or learn something. You know, so sometimes anxiousness can be perfectly normal. Like the child headed to the beach with their parents, anxiously asking, "Are we there yet? Are we there yet?" On the other hand, anxiousness can be a mental attitude sin causing fear in the Christian's life. If there's something that causes you to freak out, whether it occurs, whenever it occurs, then it could be the weather, it could be your finances, it could be what the future holds. But by using the flatline provisions in your soul's mentality, you will never have to let those type of circumstances make you anxious again or intimidate you in any way. In the 23rd Psalm, verse 4, David proclaimed these words, "Yea, though I walk through the valley of the shadow of death, I will fear no evil, for you are with me, and your rod and your staff, they comfort me." Here he's saying that he's comfortable, even in the most adverse circumstances someone could face. Here was his solution to the fear of those who sought to kill him. When you can have no fear and comfort, even at the point of death, you have a tactical advantage over Satan and the opposing world. So Paul is going to tell us how to achieve this tactical advantage. In Philippians 4, 6 through 7, I will read that verse to you, where he says, "Be anxious for nothing, but in everything, by prayer and supplication, with thanksgiving, let your requests be made known to God, and the peace of God," notice that word, "peace of God, which surpasses all understanding, will guard your heart and mind through Christ Jesus." So he starts off by saying, be anxious for nothing. The Greek word used in the original manuscripts is merimanao, merimanao. And that word is a verb. And in the writing of the verb, it's an imperative mood verb, which means this is a direct command from God through the Apostle Paul. And the present tense of that verb says this is something you should be living with. You should never be anxious. You should never let sin like that take control. The imperative mood is the command, the divine command from God through Paul. So this particular verb, be anxious for nothing, be anxious for nothing. In other words, don't worry about anything. Stay out of mental attitude sins. And he says there is an alternative to worry. And you want to hear what he said? Listen. Be anxious for nothing, but here's your contrast. That's the conjunction of contrast, Allah, A-L-L-A in the Greek. In everything, here's the solution, by prayer and supplication with thanksgiving. So that's the alternative to worry. Don't worry about anything. Stay out of mental attitude sins. Prayer, petition, and thanksgiving. Prayer is your divine advantage when you can call upon God's heavenly reserves. In John 14, 13, whatever you ask in my name, that I will do, so that the Father may be glorified in the Son. So there's a promise for you. And the word petition, by prayer and petition, Paul wrote, petition is the Greek word deasis, deasis. It means a request to do something or asking God for something that needs to be met, be it personal or impersonal. And then thanksgiving is the third word, eucharista, eucharistia, giving of thanks, thankfulness. That's where we get the Greek word for the Eucharist that you may take in church. You know it as the Lord's Supper, a communion table. So these are three types of prayers. Prayer, petition, and thanksgiving. Addressing God the Father, asking for a need to be met, thanking Him for considering your request, and don't forget that all prayer must be offered through the filling of the Holy Spirit and in the name of Jesus Christ. One other thing about prayer that I would like for you to remember, pray over your food and ask God to sanctify it before you eat it so that you won't get sick. That's a legitimate concern. So verse 6 wraps up by saying, let your requests be made known to God. As a member of God's royal family, you have the privilege of direct access to the throne of God. You can do it. You can go right to the throne of God. You don't have to ask me to pray for you. You don't have to ask your preacher to pray for you or your priest. You can pray for yourself. You are a believer priest. Assuming you obey the mandates in verse 6, let your request be made known to God. What can you expect if you obey those mandates? Well, listen, and the peace of God, I'm reading from that verse. This is verse 7, Philippians 4. And the peace of God, which surpasses all understanding, will guard your heart and mind through Christ Jesus. The first thing I need to identify is, what in the world is the peace of God? Well, let's see what peace is not. Peace is not a conflict. Peace is not irritation. Peace is not turmoil. That's not peace. This is not a peace that has any conditions either, but rather a total 100% peace with no limits and no conditions. I call it the believer's tactical advantage. Your tactical advantage. Write that word down. Tactical advantage. It's a military term. There are two things to note. The peace of God is beyond understanding. Let the peace of God, which surpasses all understanding. So it's beyond understanding. And it does something for you. It will guard your hearts and minds through Christ Jesus. It stands guard over your heart and mind, whatever that means, and we'll break that down. So you have a guardian that's watching over your thoughts. The peace of God is your tactical advantage. The actual Greek word for peace is eirene, and in classical Greek, it could refer to a cease of hostilities in war, but it could also refer to a state of law and order that makes prosperity possible. We live in a peaceful time. You live in a peaceful state, peaceful community. Our word here refers to the state of being that lacks nothing, and the state of being that has no fear of being troubled in its tranquility. This peace that we're talking about, eirene, is actually a gift of our Lord Jesus Christ. He's given it to you. It's his gift to you. Did you know he gives you peace? John 14:27, peace I leave with you. My peace I give to you. There it is. That's the gift of God. Not as the world gives, do I give. In other words, I'm not going to take it back. Let not your hearts be troubled. Don't be afraid. We have a book called These Things that deals with everything the Lord Jesus Christ taught those disciples from John 13 to John 15, the last night he was with them. You should order that book, These Things. It's free. It doesn't cost a dime. We'll be happy to send it to you. In John 16:33, these things I have spoken to you, that in me you may have peace. In the world you will have tribulation, but be of good cheer. I have overcome the world. So that's a wonderful thing. We have been given a tactical advantage over the world, and it's the peace of God that guards our hearts and minds. In this passage, the Lord was preparing those disciples for what was coming once he had been crucified, resurrected, and ascended into heaven. Once that happened, Satan was going to turn his full attention on those disciples. In John 16:1-2, Jesus told them, these things I've spoken to you so that you not be made to stumble. They will put you out of the synagogue. Yes, the time is coming that whoever kills you will think they're offering God's service. Now that same is true today. There are many, many, many people in this world that hate Christians and desire to either convert them or kill them. And you may face more and more of this hatred in the future, especially if America continues to move towards socialism and religious infiltration from foreign nations. But never, ever, ever be afraid, because we have a tactical advantage called the peace of God, eirene theos, and it does something. It will guard, phrueo, the Greek word phrueo, guards you. It means it will provide protection against the enemy that has turned his full attention towards you with the intention of shutting you down or even eliminating you. Here is your divine promise concerning the attacks of the cosmos. Here's a promise from God, 1 Peter 1:5. We are kept by the power of God through faith for salvation, ready to be revealed in the last time. So the power of God protects us, watches over us. The peace of God, the Lord Jesus Christ, has given to us through the filling of the Holy Spirit, because one of the fruits of the Spirit is love, joy, peace, long-suffering, gentleness, goodness. So peace is a gift from God. It's a tactical advantage. That's why our passage in Philippians 4:7 said, and the peace of God, which surpasses all understanding,
7: will guard your heart and minds through Christ Jesus. The tactical advantage we have is the defeat of fear, the defeat of discouragement. Your spiritual life is lived in your soul's mentality. If it's subject to fear and discouragement, then your thinking will shut down and your emotions will take over. This is when you begin to react to pressure rather than respond to pressure. So Paul makes this very, very clear when he says, hearts and mind. The peace of God will guard your hearts and your mind. The Greek word cardia, K-A-R-D-I-A, we get cardiac from that. It's heart, the word heart. And nomeia, nomeia, comes from the word nous, I'm trying to say, nous, N-O-U-S. It's the mind. The mind is the nous, the heart is the cardia. Now, this is where a lot of Christians mix it up. The nous is where we understand and comprehend spiritual phenomena. So if you go to church this Sunday morning and you hear your pastor teach the Bible, you will use your nous, N-O-U-S, your mind. If you concentrate, if you pay attention, you will understand what he's teaching. And by the way, that's just half the job, because it has to get out of your mind into your heart where you apply it into your life. And the heart is where you respond with that information. So you have a cardia, a heart, and that's a metaphor for your head, not the one thing that beats blood in your chest, and a nous or a mind, a heart and mind. All of us are instructed to have the mind of Christ in Philippians 2:5, where it says, let this mind be in you, which was also in Christ Jesus. That, by the way, is called divine viewpoint thinking. The opposite of that is human viewpoint thinking. And you cannot have any peace in your mind if you're thinking human viewpoint. There is no peace of God with human viewpoint thinking. And we see human viewpoint in today's world where people try to teach you things like follow your dreams. You got a dream, follow it, and you can do it. Never give up, never give up. I hear this all the time. There are always people trying to conjure up a better way for you to do something and inspire you to do it. But consider this, whatever you hear or read a biblical principle or a biblical mandate, the first thing it does is it enters your mind where you comprehend and you understand the information. Now you have to cycle that information into your heart. And the only way you're going to be able to comprehend it to start with is through the filling of the Holy Spirit. If you go to church and you have unconfessed sin in your life, the Holy Spirit is not going to be able to reveal to you what God wants you to learn. Unfortunately, very few pastors would stop before the service begins and warn the congregation, don't sit here with unconfessed sin in your life. If I were a pastor, I would say, if you're here today and you have unconfessed sin in your life, we're going to have a moment of silent prayer. This will give you time to clear the decks. To give you time to go to God the Father and admit your sin, because he said, if we confess our sin, he is faithful and just to forgive us our sin and to cleanse us from all unrighteousness. That's what we call rebound, problem-solving device number one. So once you comprehend and understand the information, it does you no good until you transfer that information by faith. That's how you transfer it. You believe it. You act on it by faith into your heart, where you apply the information. The use of the word heart is, as I said, metaphorical. It's not referring to the literal heart that's in your body, but it is a comparison or an analogy between the literal heart and the thinking of the soul. In Luke 9:47, listen to what Jesus said. Jesus, perceiving the thoughts of their heart, took a little child and sat by him. So the Lord Jesus Christ can read your thoughts. He knows what you're thinking. In Luke 16:15, we find that God knows the intentions and the desires of our heart. In Luke 16:15, and he said to them, you are those who justify yourselves before men, but God knows your hearts. For what is highly esteemed among men is an abomination in the sight of God. So the heart and the mind are two different things. And I'm telling you, the scripture reading, scripture learning does you no good at all unless you transfer it by faith into your heart and obey it, live by it, use it. If not, it just becomes something you heard and you might remember it, but that'd be about the extent of it. It's the divine advantage you have. If you have learned the Word of God, you have a divine advantage. You have an asset that no one else has. You have the promises of God flowing through your thoughts. The peace of God only comes through Christ Jesus our Lord, according to Philippians 4:7. And it is only the believer in Jesus Christ that has this tactical advantage of living without worry, living without fear, living totally confident in God's design and God's plan for their life. It's a wonderful place to live. Jeremiah 29:11, I quote it quite often, but here's what it said, "For I know what I plan for you, says the Lord. I have plans to prosper you, not hurt you. I have plans to give you a future filled with confidence and hope." So it's only the believer in the Lord Jesus Christ that has that sort of tactical advantage of being able to live with the peace of God without worry, without fear, without bitterness, without mental attitude sins. But the peace of God is not available. It is not available to those who harden their hearts. That means rejected. Hebrews 3:8, "Do not harden your hearts as in the rebellion in the day of the trials in the wilderness." When you reject God's plan, you reject God's word, you harden your heart. Your heart turns hard. That's negative volition. And I see it many, many, many times in many, many, many places. So as you listen to me this morning, will you have positive volition? Will you respond to the promises made in Philippians 4:6-7? Or will you be negative and didn't even listen to it, didn't even pay attention to it, had no interest in the tactical advantage you have called the peace of God that will guard your heart and your mind? Paul instructs believers in Colossians 3:15, these words, "And let the peace of God," there's your tactical advantage, "rule in your hearts, cardia, to which also you were called in one body, and be thankful." In other words, let the peace that God has provided dominate your thinking. So if you have the mind of Christ, you will not worry. You will not be agitated. You will not be intimidated. You will be relaxed mental attitude. What a wonderful way to live. The peace of God is a tactical advantage that other people won't have. They'll look at you and say, "How come you're not frightened? How come you're not afraid?" They'll look at you the way you're handling that difficulty and they won't understand it. How could you live like that? How could you have that sort of attitude? And then you can say, "I have a tactical advantage you don't have. I have the peace of God the Lord Jesus Christ has given to me. He lives inside of me. He controls me. And I live by that advantage." Now listen, if you wish to obey this mandate, you're going to have to use the faith rest drill. And that's called problem-solving device number 3 on the flight line of your soul. You can't use a faith rest drill if you don't know some promises. So the first step of faith is to stand on the promises of God. Now, we have a book called Bible Promises and Principles. Again, a free book. If you'd like to order it, just call us or write to us either way. But it's yours, free of charge. But there are many, many thousands of promises in the Bible that's like money in the bank for you. You can claim them and live by them. It's God's provisions for you. So please take advantage of that opportunity and get a hold of that book on divine promises and principles. How many promises can you claim? How many promises do you know? Because the only way to have peace is to use that faith rest drill. I would also like to offer our book, Christian Problem Solving, for a complete list of those 10 problem-solving devices. You can always call us Monday through Sunday, Friday through any time. Actually, just you need to give us a call. 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Okay? 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It has notes section. 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And what's also neat is you can find hundreds of our shows in our podcast library. 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When my children and my grandchildren travel, sometimes they go overseas for work, I'll ask them to listen to the Flatline. They can hear their dad, even though they may be in Europe or anywhere, they may be in Australia, wherever they might be. You may be a senior, like me, senior, yep. And you might be thinking, what's the podcast? Sounds too technical for me. If you use an iPhone or an iPad, you can do podcasts. It's easy. Just ask one of your grandchildren. Ask a friend to show you how to do it. It's not hard at all. Okay, now, are you with me? Great. Wonderful. Thank you for sharing your time with me today. I'm so glad I got to come give you this radio show. I'm praying about our next show and what subject we'll be covering and what direction God will have us go. But I know this show today was designed for you. You're hearing me in Maine. You're hearing me in Indianapolis, you're hearing me in Chicago, you're hearing me in Dallas, you're hearing me in San Diego, you're hearing me all across this country. 250 radio stations, not counting what's in the Philippines. It's not an accident you're hearing these words. This is the Word of God coming through me, Rick Hughes. Thank you for taking time to listen. Consider these things that I've told you about the divine tactical advantage you have called the peace of God, which will guard your heart and your minds through Christ Jesus. And consider coming back to join us next Sunday at the same time, same station. Hopefully we have no mistakes with these radio stations, and you'll be able to hear our show once again. So until next week, this is your host, Rick Hughes, saying thank you for listening to The Flatline.
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Thanks for joining us. This is Education Insight, and I'm Lacey Kendall. For a long time now, schools taught students to research by slowing down, reading the page carefully, looking up the author, checking the date, and studying the text. But the internet has complicated that assignment. Today, misinformation often looks polished. Sponsored content looks like journalism. A website can sound official without being trustworthy. And a post on TikTok, Facebook, or Instagram can reach millions of people before anyone asks the most basic question. Is this true? That is especially important for students. We often call young people digital natives, but being comfortable online doesn't automatically make someone skilled at evaluating online information. To know how to search for something is very different from knowing how to verify it. And that gap has real consequences. It affects how students understand the news, how they make decisions, how they participate in democracy, and especially how they protect themselves from scams, false claims, and from being manipulated, something we all can relate to. Our guest today has helped reshape the way educators think about digital literacy. Dr. Sam Weinberg is the Margaret Jacks Professor of Education Emeritus at the Stanford Graduate School of Education. In 2002, he founded the Stanford History Education Group, whose curriculum and assessments have been downloaded over 16 million times. That makes it one of the largest providers of free curriculum in the world. His research examines how students and adults judge online information, and his work has helped promote practical strategies

0: realized that the way people evaluate information on the internet was becoming a very big problem.
1: There were a variety of moments. One actually was with a conversation with my doctoral advisor, who remained throughout my lifetime to being a kind of a life coach. I had studied historical thinking in the way that people make coherence from conflicting documents from essentially the time that I was a high school teacher to the time of my doctorate. And my doctoral advisor at one point said to me, you know, historical thinking and what you're working on is not the main tent here. It's actually a side tent. The main tent is a broader orientation to how people evaluate information in the social world.
0: Mm-hmm.
1: And that comment kind of came at the time when in 2011, 2012, the internet was really overtaking our lives. And so between kind of what I was seeing with my own children, what I was seeing in the schools that I would go into and do observations, and that particular comment crystallized a thought in my mind, wait a second, the kind of thing that I had studied in very kind of small laboratory studies about how people interpret different things when there are contradictions, that was something that was going on a society level, yeah, where all of a sudden people, the editors and content specialists, they weren't making the decisions about what to believe. Ordinary people sitting at their computers, it was now on their shoulders to figure out what's true and what's not.
0: What was the most concerning thing that you saw as you looked at how regular folks were making decisions about what was real and what wasn't? What was the first thing that hit you about that?
1: Well, you know, the first thing that hit me was there was this belief that somehow people of my age cohort were the ones who were having trouble because young people were digital natives, that they were indigenous to the whole digital revolution, and somehow they had skills and capabilities that older people did not. And I was suspicious of it. I had a sneaking suspicion that when you saw young people manipulating devices and being able to operate devices, that didn't mean that they had the cognitive capacities to figure out the different kinds of information sources that these devices were yielding. So it was a question mark in my mind, but there wasn't a lot of empirical research at that point. And then something completely serendipitous happened. Our research group at the Stanford History Education Group had designed short assessments of historical thinking. And they caught the attention of a program officer at the Robert McCormick Foundation of Chicago. And all of a sudden, completely unsolicited, one day in 2015, so this is before the 2016 election, before a lot of the issues of fake news had come into our consciousness, I got an email where the program officer said, hey, I've seen your assessments in history. Would you be interested in making an assessment that directly looked at and gauged young people's ability to make thoughtful decisions about what they see online?
0: Mm.
1: And so these questions were already brewing in my mind. And then all of a sudden, I got this random email, if you will. And I thought, this is meant to be. This is the direction my research is going to go into.
0: As I recall, that is the moment that we started hearing this term digital literacy and the need for it. Since then, my observation has been that it means different things to different people. School districts have defined it on this program differently than schools themselves, than teachers, than even states. So I wonder, when you use that phrase, what do you mean by digital literacy?
1: So first of all, you're absolutely right. There are a multitude of associations and definitions that go on with this term. And it's really important, I think, to specify what particular definition that you're using. It's very important for young people to understand their digital footprint, the dangers of things like sexting, the dangers of what they call nuding and the kinds of things that go on with really, really bordering on evil uses of digital technologies. Those things are very important, and I'm glad that there's some really smart people trying to figure out how to regulate it and how

0: to curb it. That is not our focus. Our focus with our research group, when we started at Stanford and now we're an independent nonprofit, the Digital Inquiry Group, our focus, we call our take on digital literacy civic online reasoning, or CORE for short. What we're interested in is how do people who are our future, our students, our future voters, how do they become informed citizens about the issues of the day? So we are preparing a group of students in high school right now who are going to decide our future about data centers, about private prisons, about funding public schools. When they go on the internet and they look for information, how do they know what's reliable and what's shoddy? How do they make decisions that will essentially shape the future of what this country looks like?
1: How are we supposed to research something online properly and effectively? Imagine that someone is not a recent college graduate. They're not a technology expert. They are those high school students or regular folks, even senior citizens. When they run into something online that sounds suspicious, what first step should they take?
0: So in the studies that we did, we compared what ordinary people do when they come to a particular website and they don't know whether to believe it. And we compared that response to what professional fact checkers do. And one of the giant things that jumped out from us almost immediately was when we interviewed a group of Stanford students as well as professors from five different universities and gave them a series of tasks. And when they came to a website, because they saw themselves as very good readers and critical thinkers, they read that website very carefully. They went to the About page. They looked at the URL. They read it from top to bottom. They pressed on the different menus. They stayed glued to the page, relying on the fact that they were good readers and critical thinkers. And they often made the wrong decision. Mm. What happened when we looked at professional fact checkers from the nation's top news outlets, I can't tell you which ones, were restricted from telling, but if you conjured up the names that immediately come to mind, you'd probably be right. What they did was something completely different. Rather than staying on a particular site in order to learn about that site, they almost immediately left it and engaged in something that we called lateral reading. They opened up new tabs across the horizontal axis of their screen and first spent a bit of time learning about the organization behind that website. They used the internet as a form of reputational calibration before spending their time on something that might not be worthy of their time. They first learned about it. Now think about it again. It's kind of intuitive, but it's not kind of intuitive online. If somebody knocks on our door on our house and says, "Hey, I'm in the neighborhood. I'm a roofer. I'm a very experienced roofer, and I've noticed you've got some shingles hanging down. And I'm very honest, and I will give you the best price of anybody." That's generally not how we make a decision. Man. We would say, "Can you give me references?" And then we would call up those people, and we would first try to judge that reputation of that person before making a rash decision of saying, "Great, you sound good." Well, when you come to a website, that website can tell you that they are nonpartisan, that they don't take money from anyone, and it could turn out that, yes, they've got a .org URL and they're registered as a 501c3 nonprofit, something that is less difficult to obtain than you might think, and they're actually funded by a lobby group that represents interests of a major corporate sponsor. Mm. So again, this is the kind of thing that really distinguished between thoughtful lay people and professional fact checkers. And since that time, we have done a whole slew of studies, as well as researchers by other venues, of can we use the kind of things that professional fact checkers display, their strategies, in helping ordinary people get better? And the answer unqualifiedly is absolutely.
1: If you just joined us, you're listening to Education Insight. Our guest today is Dr. Sam Weinberg. He is the co-author of Verified, How to Think Straight, Get Duped Less, and Make Better Decisions About What to Believe Online. We used to hear that older adults were especially vulnerable to online scams. But more recent reports are suggesting that younger people as well are being victimized, even though they're very comfortable with technology. Where are you seeing our young people most vulnerable?
0: You know, I think that the first thing to say is that the browsers of choice or the information sources of choice for Gen Z and Gen Alpha are not the ones that most of the people listening to this are using. Young people today are not going to Google for their news sources. They're not going to the website of Time Magazine or the New York Times or the Wall Street Journal. The venues that are providing information are venues that provide short form video. And we're essentially talking about TikTok, YouTube, and Instagram, and a little bit of Snapchat. This is how this generation of young people are forming their impressions of the world through short form video. And, you know, it's of tremendous concern that the way that generally they are making decisions about what to believe when watching videos are not by accuracy checks or whether the particular person has the street cred and the actual receipts of expertise to back up what they're saying. What they're judging is likes, shares, comments, views. Truth becomes a kind of popularity contest rather than its adherence to standards of evidence and logical reasoning. And so that's something that we need to be deeply concerned about. The problem is the very platforms that I just mentioned are ones that are filtered out by stringent information filters that we have in school. So where are students learning how to evaluate the principal information source that is informing their conceptions of the world? And that's where we have an incredible discrepancy between the world of school and the 7 to 8 hours an average teenager in America spends online a day.
1: Dr. Sam Weinberg of the Stanford Graduate School of Education is our guest today. We're talking about digital literacy, misinformation, and how students and the rest of us can learn to make better decisions about what to believe online. We'll have more of our conversation in just a moment. This is Education Insight. Welcome back to Education Insight. I'm Lacey Candle. Our guest today is Dr. Sam Weinberg, author, researcher, and one of the nation's leading voices on digital literacy. We're discussing how students and the rest of us can learn to evaluate online information, to spot misinformation, and avoid being fooled by what looks credible at first glance. You know, one of the things that I found so concerning that most young people don't understand, even folks my age, is that they refer to Facebook, Instagram, and TikTok information as news feeds. But there is no news feeds. There's no news director. There's no news department, news editors. It is merely sharing layman's comments on situations with laymen. Yet they call it a news feed as though there was something that was journalistic there.
0: Absolutely. And what ends up influencing the feeds that students are seeing as they scroll through their phones is not the accuracy or vetted or verified news sources. It's something that is provided by the algorithm. And we know that what these algorithms are shaped by is the amount of time someone stays scrolling with their eyes glued to a screen, whether it's the laptop screen or the smaller screen of a smartphone. And what makes people stay on? Rage bait. And so there's many, many studies that show that when you initially start with TikTok and you start with something that's a little bit edgy, it continues to get edgier and edgier and edgier because these platforms have learned that the way that you keep people's attention is to get them angry, to stir up their emotions, and start to feed them more and more extreme content.
1: Yeah. Clearly, what we're learning here today is that we have a long way to go on what our schools need to be teaching students about the digital world, increasing their digital literacy, and what we all need to learn. I looked to see how many states mandate that students be taught digital literacy. And when it comes to those specifics that I'm most concerned about, the students learning to evaluate sources, recognizing bias, distinguishing facts from opinions, as we've discussed, and identifying misinformation or manipulated content. My own research showed only six states: Delaware, Florida, Illinois, New Jersey, North Carolina, and Texas. I know that folks in other states could argue that they have laws in place. There are 19 others, to be specific, but their laws only require options to learn, advisory councils, some teacher training, or they focus primarily on cyberbullying. Doctor, are we treating an essential civic skill as though it's inconsequential?
0: Absolutely. Absolutely. But it's worse than that. Why is it worse than that? Because there is a great deal of press coverage and that makes it seem like this issue is being addressed. But when you look at the particular states you mentioned, Lacey, here's another question that I want all of us to think about. It is easy to pass legislation when there are no appropriations connected to it. Mm. Of the states that you mentioned, there is virtually no money attached to making this happen. And so what we have is legislative hand waving, where our elected officials seem like they are addressing a problem. But when you want to address a problem, you have to put resources into it. So to give you one of the states that you did not address, and they actually have some laws in place about this, is Colorado. And they passed a kind of mandate for digital literacy or media literacy. They allocated $19,816 for this. Now, think about it. Our students, the children of those legislators, if they're teenagers, are spending 8 hours a day online. Who is helping them make thoughtful decisions about what to believe and what not to believe? How do we expect them to go into the ballot box and not do something flippant or whimsical based on a random video that appeared on their feed? This is the way that we are becoming educated. Can we put the genie back in the bottle? In the meantime, I kind of think of it like abstinence education, right? Abstinence education did not stop young people from engaging in sexual relations. We have, if this is the reality, and the reality is that we're not going back to printed maps in the glove compartment of our cars. We are all using GPS right now. This is a tool that has become indispensable in modern life. Let's teach people how to use it and how to make thoughtful decisions about the information that device gives us.
1: With all of your work at Stanford and with the Digital Inquiry Group, let me ask you this. What's the number one thing that you wish more people understood?
0: The number one thing that I think that people should understand is that you learn something by being taught it. What we have right now is we're cruising the internet and nobody has given us a driver's manual. Before we get into a car, when we want a real driver's license, we have to engage in a road test. We invented driver's education classes and a whole kind of curriculum to teach people some rudimentary skills before we allowed them to turn on the ignition and get in a car. The opposite thing has happened with the internet. Technology has changed so rapidly that we are just cruising along, thinking that we know how to use something when we actually don't even know the equivalent of what it means online to cross a double yellow line. We have to teach these things. So if we want things to change, if we want people to be more thoughtful and better decision makers and less susceptible to the crazy conspiracy theories that we see all of the time, then we have to bring them into the school. We have to get serious about this. Now, you know, waiting for a whole new course to come in, I think that's problematic. What we're doing with our nonprofit is we are creating modules that can be implemented within the social studies curriculum. There are people doing it to implement within the science curriculum. If we want it to happen, this is not a separate course. This is not something new. This is the way that we access information, and it has to be a part of the regular school day rather than some type of extracurricular activity.
1: And that is Dr. Sam Weinberg. He is the co-founder and chief innovation officer for the Digital Inquiry Group. 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And he, together with Mike Caulfield, is the co-author of Verified: How to Think Straight, Get Duped Less, and Make Better Decisions About What to Believe Online. 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
0: 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It's widely available.
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1: One of this year's Teachers of the Year, Krizia De La Rosa in San Jose, California, has again this school year built a classroom routine around belonging. She starts class by asking students how they're feeling, listens for their responses, offers some inspiration for the day, and often leaves a quiet note for a student who seems to be having a particularly rough day. Since being recognized for her teaching, Krizia has been teaching teachers that sometimes the most important thing a student learns all day is that somebody noticed. And that's how America is learning. 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I'm Lacey Kendall.
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9: Now, this next segment is a segment with live listener call-ins from previous shows, and you'll be hearing their questions, their successes, and their experiences with Tahibo Tea. So please do give us a call and let us know how the tea works for you. Thank you.
10: Hey, let me tell you. This tea, oh my word, it is a blessing from above. This tea, well, first let me just say, the way I roll, the Bible frequently mentions various herbs and various plants, like hyssop, for example, or balm of Gilead, all for healing, you know, for medicine and purification and whatnot. Even the baby Jesus was presented with the gifts from the Magi, frankincense and myrrh, which are plant resins, which heal diseases. So to my way of thinking, God provides us healing through nature, you know, his creation, right? So for me, a healing tea makes perfect sense. So I'm going to try it. And I have to drink something anyway, I figured, so I'm just going to drink this tea. So I heard about this tea, and I love this tea. It has helped my fibromyalgia more than anything. If anybody out there does not know what fibromyalgia is, oh my Lord, it's a very painful condition of the nerves. Every nerve fiber in your body just feels like it's on fire. Terrible pain. And this has helped me with my fibromyalgia more than any other natural solutions I have tried. And believe me, I've tried so many remedies over the years, and nothing helps as much with the pain and inflammation like this tea does. It's amazing. I drink a few glasses, you know, through the day, and since doing this, and it's been several years now, I have no fibromyalgia flare-ups anymore. Well, actually, if I get lazy or forgetful and I don't make my batch of tea, which I do 5 quarts at a time, if I do that for several days on end, then the pain comes back. So I drink a big batch of tea again, and lo and behold, the pain goes away again. So there's a definite correlation between drinking the tea and the absence of the pain. It's really quite remarkable. It has fibro pain. You've got to try this tea. You've got nothing to lose by trying it. Oh, and let me say, I also give it to my dogs. I have the dogs. We rescue dogs, and they always have issues. Well, 6 years ago, our little dog was diagnosed with terminal cancer. And at that point, it had already gotten into his bones. It was in his jawbone specifically, because this was an oral carcinoma that had grown a tumor on his jawbone. And the vet removed what she could, but it was into the jawbone. So, you know, when it's in your bones, they say you're gone. You're a goner. Plan your funeral. So he was given 6 to 12 months to live, and since radiation and chemotherapy, which were recommended, But good gracious, it's just completely unaffordable. I mean, we were talking into the thousands of dollars and no guarantee it was going to save our little guy's life. So I came at him with everything natural that I could find, pretty much. And he got some tea, and he also got other things, you know, turkey tail mushrooms and powdery charcoal tincture, frankincense oil, a whole variety of things. Well, within a few weeks, his blood work numbers started to change for the good. And the vet said, whatever you're doing, just keep on doing it. So 3 months later, I take him back again, and his numbers at 3 months were perfect, back to where they should have been. The area of his jawbone where she had removed the tumor was completely healed. There was no sign of disease anymore. Here we are 6 years later. He just turned 15 years old on Valentine's Day, and he's cancer-free. And he still gets the turkey tail mushroom, and he still gets the Tehipo tea. It's just, and here's a little thing, this is a little bit on the humorous side, but another thing I do with the tea, because I'm very, very frugal, I don't want to throw anything away, I use the leftover tea leaves, well, in this case, it's tree bark, actually. After I sift it out from making the batch of tea, I put the solid materials into all of my house plants and the flower pots. Well, this not only keeps the soil moist, you know, because it's like a, it's like using bark outside in your garden or in your lawn. It helps retain the moisture between watering. It's more aesthetic. It looks a little nicer. But what I noticed is that my plants are not only healthier, but I no longer get those little teeny tiny flying gnats. Now, they're called fungus gnats. They live in your, they live and breed in your potting soil of your house plants, and they're little teeny tiny annoying bugs that fly in your face and up your nose. Well, they're just terribly annoying little pests. Wasn't adding this leftover tea matter into the flower pots, I don't get those little fungus gnats anymore. But it makes complete sense, because once you learn about this tea, you know that it knocks out fungus like a charm. It's just a great product. We drink it all the time. We feel great. We're healthy. We're both, my husband and I, we're in our mid-60s. We don't take any pharmaceutical drugs. We have no conditions. We're doing really great. Love the tea. Everyone needs it. It's delicious tea.
11: Tammy, let me ask you, once you started drinking the tea, how many days, weeks, or months did it take for you to notice a difference with your fibromyalgia?
10: Oh, it was days. Not even a week. Maybe 3 or 4 days. And then what? And at first I thought it was a fluke. I thought, oh, this is just a coincidence. Or it was all in my head. Honestly, when I started drinking the tea, I really kind of thought I wasn't going to get any good results. I really thought I wasn't going to get a good result. So I was kind of doubtful. So, and plus the fact I mentioned earlier, there's this correlation. Anytime I quit drinking the tea, so either forget to make it or I just get lazy, the pain comes back. And then I drink the tea, the pain goes away. This has happened numerous times over the many years I've been a customer for this product. It happens every single time. There's a definite correlation. It's just an excellent product. Very, very good. And I have Milan, it's a great product, and I have to say to anyone listening, don't try to cut corners and order a cheap brand off of Amazon. It is not the same. I tried that because I mentioned earlier I'm very frugal. I always try to save a buck or two here and there. I thought, oh, this is a great tea. I'm going to order it off of Amazon and spend less money. Well, as soon as I got it, I knew something was not right. The texture was different. The color was different. The smell was different. There's a nice, sweet fragrance that the Tehipo Tea Clubs keep gives you. You can tell a difference. I cooked up a batch of the inexpensive stuff I got off Amazon, and it did nothing. Absolutely nothing. It was not. It was like it was fake. It's just terrible.
11: That's exactly why, as many of our listeners know, I started the Tehipo Tea Club because I got frustrated with the poor quality that's available at the Whole Foods, the health foods, the supermarkets, and let alone the knockoffs that are being sold on Amazon. And I tell people, you know, the difference between our tea and the stuff you can buy on Amazon.com is our tea actually comes from the Amazon rainforest, not from Amazon.com. You know, so that's a big difference.
10: And your tea has the most pleasing aroma. It just smells like sweet nature. It's just a beautiful, beautiful tea. We love it.
11: Thank you so much for calling in. God bless you. Thank you.
10: God bless.
12: Keep in touch with us. Thank you so much. great, great testimony. My goodness. I mean, she packed the whole program by herself.
11: I know.
12: She was excited about it. That's fantastic.
11: Yeah.
12: Well, Milan, we go through this all the time. You've been offering this tea how long now?
11: For over 25 years. You know, my dad had his bout with cancer in 1998, and it was shortly after that that I said, you know, this is ridiculous. I mean, here we are in the United States of America, and you can't even buy real olive oil here. You know what I mean? It's insane,
12: That's true. That's true.
11: No. And so that's how I started it. And in our case, there are no middlemen involved. We have it harvested in the rainforest of Brazil. We have it picked up. We take it to put it on containers, put the containers on ocean-bound ships, and bring it here to the United States. And then from our warehouse, we ship directly to customers. So the quality is always consistent. We know exactly what it is because technically we are the manufacturer, because all that happens is it gets harvested and sun-dried. And that's the only processing that there is. So you're getting the tea without any fillers, without any additives, without anything, just the pure Pau D'Arco Tejibo tea. And, you know, the fact is this, is that you want to get results. If you're going to do something, you might as well get the results. And as Tammy was saying, not only does the tea taste great, it actually does produce results. So we're very humbled and grateful when, you know, customers call us and tell us about the successes that they've had with our tea.

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4: Hi.
5: Hi.
4: So, I'm just a newbie as far as drinking this tea. It's only been about a couple months. And I'm just head over heels that I did not find this tea 10 years ago. Because my brother-in-law came down with prostate cancer. And I'm like, this just cannot be. So I was telling a girlfriend of mine, and she sends me Mylan's pamphlet on prostate cancer. And I couldn't believe what I actually read. So I got my brother-in-law on board, and his PSA levels went down. So he's all good. So then I told my husband that we need to drink this tea just to keep us on the road to health. Well, I have a little testimonial with my husband, and he's in his early 60s, and we have these jet skis, and in the summertime, he thought he was 20 years old doing tricks on this jet ski. Well, he came crashing down, and his left shoulder went into the machine. So I'm talking, yeah. So this has been summertime. What are we in, March? Mm-hmm. So for 6 months, I have been listening to this shoulder, chronic pain shoulder that he couldn't even lift his arm up, couldn't get his jacket on. And trust me, we've tried everything. We've tried the TENS unit, the chiropractors, the infrared saunas, you know, hot and cold exercises, everything. It just wouldn't get better. So then he started drinking the tea. And I was at work, and he called me 4 days in. And he said, the sharp pain is gone. I'm like, wait, what? Wait a minute. I thought, this is just a fluke. Like, it's going to hurt tomorrow again, because I've been listening to this for 6 months. So anyways, long story short, I asked him, I said, well, how many cups of tea do you have in you? And we just started drinking it. This was a couple months ago now. And he said, I don't know, about 7 or 8 cups. And then I get home from work, which I work out of state. So I got home a week later. He starts drinking more of the tea. And in about another week and a half, he said the pain is completely gone. And I was just, you got to be kidding me. So the tea, that's the only thing he did of any type of change. So I said, keep drinking that tea, because I just remembered, like, oh, yeah, it goes after inflammation. So I really believe that the inflammation went down and his shoulder was able to heal, and it is 100%. He has zero pain, and now all I hear is, I cannot believe how good my shoulder feels. Like, it's a miracle. It is a miracle, because if anybody that knows my husband, you know, there's always something. And now it's like, oh, my gosh. And then the best part of all, when I was doing research on my brother-in-law that had prostate cancer, when I did that research, I ran across where if you wake up like 2-3 times in the night and go to the bathroom, you know, that's a sign of enlarged prostate. Well, he also told me, when I was out of town, he goes, I slept through the night. I said, no way. Like, this man wakes up 2-3 times a night.
5: Yeah.
4: And he is sleeping, and he's not waking up to go to the bathroom. He has woken up, like, once in the last week or so, you know. But it's like, wow. So, yeah. And my brother-in-law, he's only 54 years old, you know. So, you're not supposed to get, like, prostate cancer unless you're in your 70s, 80s. So, yeah, it's a miracle. And I thank Mylan for having this company. I am so grateful. And what I thought was, like, the most amazing is my friend who sent me Mylan's information. Her own mother, this is just unbelievable. She kept getting UTIs and in and out of the hospital, and she started her on the tea, and then when she went to the doctor, she had a female doctor who was 55 years old, and she said that her mother has better kidneys than what she does, and her mother is 92. I'm like... And she hasn't had a yeast or, you know, the yeast infection, UTI. She has not had it in a year. And she used to get them, like, every 2 months. Yeah.
5: Yeah.
4: So this goes after yeast, you know.
5: Yeah, the tea is really a godsend when it comes to chronic infections. Because what happens is some people get chronic UTIs or bladder infections or something like that. And what happens is they go to the doctor, they get antibiotics, they take antibiotic treatment for 2 weeks, the infection goes away, and then as you mentioned, a month or two later, it comes back, and then they go on antibiotics for 2 weeks, they get rid of the infection, and they keep cycling on and off the antibiotics every couple of months, which of course is terrible. And with our tea, what happens is, first of all, they'll get rid of the infection just as fast as they would with the antibiotics within 2 weeks. And they just keep drinking the tea, and they're not going to get an infection anymore. And so it's a godsend, you know, as you mentioned, for people that have, you know, chronic infections coming back. So I'm actually not surprised that your friend's mother had the result that she did. So it's I'm glad you told us about that, because I would have forgot to mention that.
4: Yeah, that is just unbelievable. And my husband, with the inflammation in his shoulder, I mean, yeah. He was going to go to the doctor and get a cortisone. I'm like, don't do that, because everybody mm-hmm. knows that eats at your cartilage. And yeah. So it was so fast. Like, I've never yeah. seen anything work so fast. So mm-hmm. it's just unreal. It's a miracle.
5: In that case that you mentioned with your husband, it reminds me of a customer that we have in Maryland. And in our computers, when somebody orders, we don't keep their debit cards or credit cards. Those get erased immediately for security purposes. That way, if somebody steals our computers, they can't steal their credit card because we don't have it. The only thing we keep is a person's name and address so that we can go ahead and track a package if it gets lost or whatever the case is. So when customers call us up to reorder, we ask them if they've ordered before, and then we look them up. It cuts down on our typing mistakes. So one day a man calls up, and I happen to answer the phone, and I notice that he's been a customer for 4 or 5 years. And I says to him, can you tell me the primary reason that you're drinking the tea? Well, he says, I bought it, he says, because I just wanted to be healthier, he says. But what happened is it's truly miraculous, he says. I couldn't lift one of my arms more than 90 degrees parallel to the ground. I couldn't lift it up above my head.
4: Mm-hmm.
5: And he says, for a couple of years, I went to doctors. Nobody could ever figure out what it was. And he says, and I didn't buy your tea for that, he says. And I wasn't even thinking about it, he says. And once I started drinking your tea, after a while, I noticed, gosh darn, I can lift my hand up over my head like I'm going to dunk a basketball, he goes. And I says, man, you sound like George Burns when he went to the doctor and he said, you know, doctor, my left knee's bothering me. And the doctor says, well, your left knee's 90 years old. And George Burns says, well, so what? So's my right knee, but my right knee's not bothering me. So, yeah.
0: 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It never gets sick, never gets infected, and never gets infested. It's the only tree in the world that fungus does not grow on. As a result, it naturally has antifungal, anti-infection, antiviral, antibacterial, and anti-parasite properties. These benefits go a long way in helping our immune system contend with a lot of things it has to fight on a daily basis. Parasites would be something like stomach problems or Lyme's disease. Inflammation would be something like rheumatoid arthritis or lupus. Infection would be any infection, from a tooth infection to a bladder infection. Bacterial would be something like gum disease or stomach issues. Viral would be something like herpes, HIV, or the coronavirus. And fungus would be something like toenail fungus, yeast, or candida. But maybe more importantly, the tea builds red corpuscles in the blood, which carry oxygen to our organs and cells. And our organs and cells need oxygen to regenerate themselves. The immune system needs oxygen to develop, and cancer happens to die in oxygen. So the tea is great for healthy people because it helps regenerate new cells. Everything from the cells in our skin so we can look better to the cells in our organs so they function properly. And it can truly be miraculous for someone fighting a potentially life-threatening disease due to an infection, diabetes, or cancer.
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5: 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And when you call, you can ask for me personally. My name is Milan, and my staff will put you through right away to me. And if you forget my name, don't worry about it. Just ask for a supervisor, and they'll put you through, because I don't screen our calls, because I appreciate talking to our customers, because everything other than my father's case, I learned from our customers, just as we're learning from the callers that are calling in tonight, the successes they've had with the tea. Everything that I tell people about the tea, I've learned from our customers. So I enjoy it when you call me and ask me questions, and I enjoy it when you call me and tell me about the results that you've had. And so don't hesitate to call me. The telephone number at the office is 818-610-8088. That's 818-610-8088.
3: And folks, I'll tell you right now, this is the least expensive natural product that you'll find that will help you. The least out there, bar none. Now, I'm telling you that. I'm serious. I know what I'm talking about. This will do the job and do what you want to. And the product is so inexpensive to use. It's unbelievable. Let's talk to Tom in Georgia. Tom, come on in. Welcome.
9: Hey, thank you all. Milan, last time you were on, you told about your father passing away, and I wanted to just personally say that I'm sorry about that. I'm glad, though, that he got to live a full life. And if you don't mind, can I tell you a quick story about my father?
5: Absolutely. I'd appreciate it.
9: It doesn't involve the tea, but are you from? Do you know anything about the Georgia Bulldogs?
5: A little bit. I love football.
9: Okay, I'm one of them. And prior to the football seasons, the coaches generally come around from town to town and give a pep rally, you know, getting the crowd ready. And
5: right.
9: In 2003, on May the 13th, we had one in Albany, and my father and I went to it. And Dad wore a lapel pin that had the 1980 national championship on it. And we had a new coach at the time named Mark Rick. And Dad went up to him and said, "Look here, before I die, I want another one of these." And Rick kind of looked, pulled back and looked at him, and he said, "Well, how much longer do you think you're going to live?" And Dad said, "I'll be here another I'll be here another 10 years. He was 75. Six days later, he went out to the farm to do a little bit of work by the road, and something broke off in his system and lodged in his heart, and he was dead before he hit the ground.
5: Oh, man.
9: And I tell you the truth, that's how I want to go. I don't want to suffer or lose my mind, which my mother did. But I'm very sorry about your father, and I'm like I say, I'm glad he was able to get that full life.
5: Well, I'll tell you, you know, with regards to my father, you know, he had his bout with cancer in 1998. At that time, he was 66 years old, and once somebody gave us the tea, it took exactly 2 months for him to get rid of a tumor that was the size of a half a brick on his pancreas, and since then, he was cancer-free for 27 years, and so healthy that at the age of 90, he was still mowing my lawn, which I'd have been embarrassed about it and felt like elderly abuse if he didn't enjoy doing it, and I knew it was good for him. And as a matter of fact, on our website, TahiboTeaClub.com, not even 2 years ago, we were at a friend's house, and even though every second house in my neighborhood has a swimming pool, I happen to have one that doesn't. And so we're at a friend's house that has a swimming pool, and my friend said to, you know, "Bring Dad over, we'll barbecue." And so I did, and he says, "Does your dad like swimming?" And I said, "We used to love swimming, but since my son, who's now 27, moved away, went to college and all that 9-10 years ago, you know, we haven't been swimming." I says, "But tell you what, we'll bring our trunks and we'll see what happens, right?" So we went to my friend's house and went swimming. My dad loved it, right? And we got out of the pool, and then you know, a little while later, we're getting ready to go back into the pool. Now my friend has an unbelievable swimming pool, right? But it doesn't have any handrail to guide yourself into the pool, so. It's a little, and the steps to get into the pool are steeper than a regular house step. If a regular house step is 8 inches, this is like 12 or 14 inches. So it's a little bit precarious, you know, walking in and out of the pool, right? So my friend says, my dad says to me, you know, these steps are a little bit tricky to walk in.

0: And he didn't take any pills or anything. He didn't take any painkillers or any of that type of stuff, nor did he need it. And I'm happy that I was able to live a full, healthy life. On the other hand, to say that it's not a loss, I mean, that would be ridiculous. I mean, it's seriously a loss. And, you know, I miss him dearly, but I'm grateful, you know, by the grace of God that, he was able to live the way he was for the rest of his life. So thank you very much for the condolences.
1: Well, Marlon, I tell you the truth, Marlon, I have given away about 15 of the books, and I don't think I've had a single bite yet. And I'm preaching the word, but I wasn't healed of anything when I started drinking it. My cat was, but I wasn't.
2: Well, you're doing a lot, my friend. Thanks a lot for being there. Appreciate it so much. Thank you.
1: Thanks both of you, and I'll get off the line.
2: Okay.
0: Thanks.
2: I tell you, I'm very, very blessed. I have some of the best listeners, and I call them family. I think of any talk show out there. I believe that. I really do. They're absolutely some of the sweetest people that God ever put on earth. And that's truth. But you go ahead.
0: Yeah, there's no question whatsoever. You know, I enjoy the calls that we get at the office from your listeners, and you're absolutely so right. I mean, they're so genuine about, you know, helping themselves, helping others. And, you know, the world would be a lot better place if there was a lot more people like that. Now, you know, one of the other things to keep in mind with RT is that it has no contraindications with any food, supplement, or medications. It's naturally caffeine-free. It can be drank in any quantity throughout the day by anyone over the age of 3. My family, everyone drinks it instead of water all day long. I just drink water 3 or 4 times a week when I get tired of drinking a tea. And the Tahibo tea naturally helps the body, the organs, and the immune system to heal themselves to be doing what they were supposed to be doing in the first place. And besides the beneficial properties that I've already mentioned, since the tea works through the bloodstream, it helps fortify the blood for those who are anemic, while cleansing the blood of cholesterol, helping to control high blood pressure and blood sugar. Now, if you're currently taking medications for a condition, please continue taking them until your measurements are at a level where your doctors tell you to reduce the level of medication. For example, if you're diabetic, you should be taking your blood sugar level daily in order to know your current dose of insulin and the correct dose, and you already know how to adjust it. So once you start drinking the tea, you can see when your numbers start going down. If you're taking 40 units of insulin per day, you can cut it down to 30. And then as your numbers keep going down, when they get down to 100, you can cut it to 20. And for folks that are taking insulin, they already know how to adjust the doses, because even though they're taking on average 40 units of insulin per day, some days they take 50, some days they take 30. Well, that's a whole big swing. It's like a 40% swing. So it's important to do that. And then as we mentioned a little earlier, please don't hesitate to call me at my office. At the Tahibo Tea Club, we're open 9 a.m. to 5 p.m. California time, Monday through Saturday. Our office telephone number is 818-610-8088. One more time, that's 818-610-8088. You can ask for me personally. My name is Milan. You don't even have to remember my name. You can just ask for the supervisor, and my staff will put you through them.
2: All right. Now, folks, got time. Come on, phone calls, 717-300-1698. Any questions you might have? You've heard great testimonies. Any questions you might have, call and ask. We really want to be able somehow to bless you with this. I've had this sponsor now for a long time. And if I did not believe in the product, I would not have him here. The product has helped thousands upon thousands of people. Will it help you? I don't know. Milan doesn't know. You don't either until you try it. You have nothing to lose by trying it. Not at all. It's cheaper than paying a doctor's visit, that's for sure. So please feel free to call and ask questions if you like. 717-300-1698. Milan, go ahead.
0: Yeah, I think the important thing to understand is that we need to give ourselves an opportunity to succeed. And that's exactly what the tea does.

0: gives us the best opportunity to succeed so that we can defeat the ailments, diseases, and, that sort of thing. Now, to say that, we're going to live forever would be asking a little bit too much. But the fact is that, if we can lead a happy and healthy life until we pass, I mean, that's a huge blessing. And, that's what the tea does. It allows us to have an opportunity to defeat cancers, infections, and also as we get older, our organs start functioning at a less efficient rate. And as one of the callers earlier said, where the 92-year-old lady had better kidneys than her 55-year-old female doctor, the tea helps regenerate new cells, everything from the cells in our skin so we look better, to the cells in our organs so they function properly. So it helps regenerate all the cells of the organs, from the liver to the kidney to the pancreas, even the sexual organs. Sometimes we get funny phone calls, from people that are in their 70s or 80s, and one man says to me, my wife loves you. And I go, great. I says, why? Oh, our romance is so good now, he says. Instead of 1 pound, send me 8 pounds this time. I says, not a problem whatsoever. I says, but I did tell you that the tea helps regenerate the organs, and I didn't specify just one organ. I said all the organs. So it's extremely beneficial for our health in general. And I like to tell people that what the tea does is it helps the body, to heal itself.
1: Okay. And it does. It does. And again, folks, I emphasize many times, it does not taste bad. I like taste. You can add cinnamon to it, different things to flavor it up. I don't mind the taste. It tastes like mild sassafras. It's kind of refreshing. I like Mammoth Ice on it. It's refreshing. It does quench your thirst, actually. And knowing that's something that's really good for you to drink, and it's just something that you have nothing to lose on. And that's just how good the tea is.

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3: My knee hurts. It's got a little arthritis, rheumatoid. I was thinking of using the leftover tea.
4: Yeah.
3: Put it in like a pouch, maybe putting it in the hot water for a while and putting it on my knee, let it sit there for four, five, 6 minutes as many times a day as I can. What do you think?
4: Yeah, you're absolutely right. The tea has topical benefits. Besides drinking the tea regularly, making like a poultice or something from it and putting it around your knee for, 5 minutes, like twice a day, should be tremendously beneficial.
3: Yeah, I'll give it a shot. Well, I do a quart a day. Hey, listen, thanks for your help, and I'll give it a shot. And then next time you're on, I'll give you a call, see how it works, all right?
5: I just want to call in quickly and let you know, I had surgery on January the 8th. I had a double inguinal hernias. And I had the surgery, came home, started running a fever. Contacted the doctor, and he thought it was from the tubing that they put in for breathing, the breathing tube. And I've had the tea. I've ordered it in bulk, and I've given it out to friends. Well, anyway, I started running this fever the very night I came home from surgery.
4: Yep.
5: And the doctor said it's from the breathing tube, but I didn't think it was, and I was so concerned because I've had friends who get the sepsis. You know, and you hear about that terrible problem, and people die. And I was black and blue from my navel to my knees.
6: Ooh,
5: so I started with the tea, and they didn't, but the doctor didn't order any antibiotic for me, which I thought was kind of odd. But the, the tea, within 5 days, I was I'm no longer running the fever, and I've been doing the tea.
4: Nice.
5: And the swelling is pretty well gone. I'm very happy with it. So I just thought I'd call in and let you know, that it stopped the fever.
4: We tell people all the time that the tea will get rid of infections and fevers just as fast, oftentimes faster, than they will with antibiotics. You know, so with a toothache, I mean, the tea will get rid of the infection within 7 to 10 days. It takes penicillin 10 days to get rid of it. Urinary tract infection, takes antibiotics 2 weeks to get rid of. With a tea, you can get rid of it in 2 weeks. And if somebody's got chronic urinary tract infections, they can just keep drinking a tea and they won't get another infection. And I'm so glad you called to tell us about that, because, people need to know that they can help themselves, and not only that, help themselves naturally without any side effects and feel better faster.
5: Well, it was really fast. It was.
4: Yeah.
5: I wasn't strong enough the first night. Really, I didn't. It's a little bit of a process to make it. It's not really bad, but... You know, when you come home from surgery, really they put you out of the hospital so fast these days, and you probably should have spent 2 days there at least, to recover. But they sent me home the same day of surgery. So I'm doing great, and I think the taking the tea has really prevented any infections, And I think there was an infection brewing, whether it was in my lungs or from the surgery itself.
4: My body
5: really was affected by the tea.
0: 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The Tahibo tree is an amazing tree. It never gets sick, never gets infected, and never gets infested. It's the only tree in the world that fungus does not grow on. As a result, it naturally has antifungal, anti-infection, antiviral, antibacterial, and anti-parasite properties. These benefits go a long way in helping our immune system contend with a lot of things it has to fight on a daily basis. Parasites would be something like stomach problems or Lyme's disease. Inflammation would be something like rheumatoid arthritis or lupus. Infection would be any infection from a tooth infection to a bladder infection. Bacterial would be something like gum disease or stomach issues. Viral would be something like herpes, HIV, or the coronavirus. And fungus would be something like toenail fungus, yeast, or candida. But maybe more importantly, the tea builds red corpuscles in the blood, which carry oxygen to our organs and cells. And our organs and cells need oxygen to regenerate themselves. The immune system needs oxygen to develop, and cancer happens to die in oxygen. So the tea is great for healthy people because it helps regenerate new cells. Everything from the cells in our skin so we can look better, to the cells in our organs so they function properly.
6: And it can truly be miraculous for someone fighting a potentially life-threatening disease due to an infection, diabetes, or cancer. 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
9: President Trump says the U.S. should be paying the lowest interest rate in the world. Trump made the comment to reporters in Ireland today as the Federal Reserve is due to announce its decision on interest rates on Wednesday. The president was also asked about his proposed $5,000 dividend check for adults.
10: And we can easily handle that because we're taking in so much money. We've never done better. The Democrats can't make that pledge because it'll all go to hell right away.
9: Republican nominee for Wisconsin governor Tom Tiffany suffers minor injuries after a small plane he was on had to make an emergency landing last night. Tiffany shared the announcement in a post on X, saying the plane lost power while approaching Wisconsin's Wausau downtown airport and was forced to land in a lake. The FAA is investigating. The city of Los Angeles is asking a judge to dismiss the first of two lawsuits filed against the city by former Los Angeles Fire Department Chief Christy
11: Bad Crowley, decisions limit future options.
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6: 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The Tahibo tree is an amazing tree. It never gets sick, never gets infected, and never gets infested. It's the only tree in the world that fungus does not grow on. As a result, it naturally has antifungal, anti-infection, antiviral, antibacterial, and anti-parasite properties. These benefits go a long way in helping our immune system contend with a lot of things it has to fight on a daily basis. Parasites would be something like stomach problems or Lyme's disease. Inflammation would be something like rheumatoid arthritis or lupus. Infection would be any infection, from a tooth infection to a bladder infection. Bacterial would be something like gum disease or stomach issues. Viral would be something like herpes, HIV, or the coronavirus. And fungus would be something like toenail fungus, yeast, or candida. But maybe more importantly, the T builds red corpuscles in the blood, which carry oxygen to our organs and cells. And our organs and cells need oxygen to regenerate themselves. The immune system needs oxygen to develop, and cancer happens to die in oxygen. So the T is great for healthy people because it helps regenerate new cells. Everything from the cells in our skin so we can look better to the cells in our organs so they function properly. And it can truly be miraculous for someone fighting a potentially life-threatening disease due to an infection, diabetes, or cancer. A one-pound package of tea is $59.95. 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
8: NBC News Radio, I'm Lisa Carton. President Trump is headed back to Washington, D.C. after wrapping up a two-day visit to Ireland. Speaking to reporters before boarding Air Force One, Trump confirmed he will remove U.S. tariffs on Irish whiskey. Fans at the Irish Open cheered the news earlier when he announced the move at an award ceremony for the event, which was played at his golf course in Doonbeg. Trump sparked controversy on Saturday when he said in Dublin that he would love to see a united Ireland.
9: I have friends on both sides. Great people. They're Irish people. How can they be bad, right? I'd love to see a uniform. I think it would be a great feather in everybody's cap if that happened. It's going to happen eventually.
8: Trump's visit also sparked weekend protests in Dublin and other cities. House Minority Leader Hakeem Jeffries says lawmakers need to act urgently to address the challenges artificial intelligence brings. Jeffries appeared on ABC's This Week.
10: We should take decisive action now so that we can slow down, as the CEOs have recently acknowledged, slow down the pace of development.
8: Jeffries added that a Democratic caucus plans to meet on Tuesday and says a high priority will be action on artificial intelligence. The CEOs of both Anthropic and OpenAI have publicly agreed that the race to build AI systems needs to slow down. Several large companies are reportedly planning health benefit cutbacks in 2027. Rob Martier reports.
11: Walt Disney, Bloomberg, Starbucks, Deloitte, and the city of Dallas are among those expected to trim healthcare spending next year. Consulting firm PwC says health plans are projecting the highest medical costs to rise 9% in 2027. Insurer Aon predicted higher costs, with U.S. employer health care costs rising 9.5% next year. That would push average costs over $19,000 per employee.
8: And millions across the East Coast are bracing for heavy rain today. 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
1: 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As UC Irvine physicist and CERN researcher Dr. Daniel Whiteson takes the stage with The Unknown Universe, a journey to the edge of what we know about the cosmos. The Mariachi Festival 2026 hits Haven City Market in Rancho Cucamonga on Saturday, September 12th, featuring Grammy winners, Mariachi Divas. The evening includes an El Grito celebration. Keeping the Heritage Celebration going, the Hispanic Heritage and Michelada Celebration takes over at the Albert Chatney Senior Community Recreation Center in Beaumont on Saturday, September 19th, with live music, food, and Michelada vendors, and a live Lucha Libre wrestling show. 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A moon viewing follows with the UC Riverside Astronomy Department. And that's the latest for the KCAA September Community Calendar. 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
4: 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I'm your host, Marie Antoinette Waite, and today we're going to do something a little different, and I think we're going to have some fun with it. If you've known me for a while, you probably know that I wear a lot of different hats. I'm an entrepreneur. I'm a media producer. I'm a connector. I'm a promoter. I'm a community builder. And throughout my life, I've always believed and helping other people recognize the value they have inside of them. But recently, I started thinking, what if all those different sides of me actually had their own personalities? Well, apparently they do. And that's how my four Super Maris came to life. Each one represents one of the four pillars behind Fire Up Connect: build, promote, refer, give. And what I realized is that these aren't just four words I chose for a business organization. They actually represent the way I've lived much of my life. We build something from our ideas, experiences, and relationships. We promote what we've built so the people who need us can actually find us. We refer people and opportunities because none of us become successful completely on our own. And then we give our time, our knowledge, our resources, our encouragement, and sometimes simply our belief in another person. So during today's program, you're not just going to hear from me. You're going to meet four different versions of me. You'll meet Super Marie representing Build, Brand Marie representing Promote, Power Marie representing Refer, and finally, Purple Heart Marie representing Give. They may look a little different, they may have different personalities, but underneath those superhero costumes, they're all still Marie. And maybe by the end of today's program, you'll recognize a little bit of each of them inside yourself too. So let's begin with the first pillar. Before we can promote something, before we can refer it, and before we can give from it, we first have to build something. And for that, I'd like you to meet our first superhero. Super Marie, take it away.
5: 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I am Build Super Marie, and I represent the first pillar of Fire Up Connect, Build. Now, when people hear the word build, they usually think about building a business. And yes, we're going to talk about business. But build means something much bigger to me. You can build a company. You can build a career. You can build a brand. You can build wealth. But you can also build confidence. You can build relationships. You can build a community. And eventually, you can build something that continues making an impact long after you're no longer the person doing all the work. That's why I believe build has to come first. Because before we can promote, before we can refer, and before we have something meaningful to give, we need to build the foundation. And today, I want to give you three things to think about. Point number one, build yourself first. The first thing you're going to build is you. And I know that sounds simple, but think about it. Every business you've ever created, every relationship you've developed, every opportunity you've accepted, every decision you've made, there was one common denominator. You were there. I have been an entrepreneur for many years, and one of the biggest lessons I've learned is that your business can only grow so far if you stop growing. Sometimes we spend so much time asking, how do I get more customers? How do I make more money? How do I grow my company? But maybe the first question should be, who do I need to become to build what I'm trying to create? That's a very different question, because sometimes the next level doesn't require another marketing strategy. Sometimes it requires more confidence. Sometimes it requires learning how to communicate. Sometimes it requires asking for help. Sometimes it requires walking into a room where you don't know anybody and introducing yourself. And sometimes it requires doing something before you feel completely ready. I've done a lot of things in my life without knowing exactly where they were going to lead. And I'm still doing it. But every time you try something new, you are building another piece of yourself. Your experience becomes part of your foundation. Your mistakes become part of your foundation. Even the things that didn't work become part of your foundation, if you're willing to learn from them. So don't only ask, what am I building? Ask, who am I becoming while I'm building it? Because that's where build really begins. Point number two, build relationships before you need them. Now let's talk about something that has probably created more opportunities in my life than almost anything else, relationships. I believe one of the biggest mistakes people make in business is waiting until they need something before they start building relationships. Suddenly they need customers, so they start networking. They need sponsors, so they start calling people. They need referrals, so everybody receives a message saying, "Hey, we haven't talked in 5 years." You know that message. And immediately you're wondering, "Okay, what are they selling me?" That's not relationship building. A relationship shouldn't begin with, what can you do for me? It should begin with, who are you? What are you working on? What are you trying to accomplish? How can we support one another? This is one of the reasons I created Fire Up Connect. The first pillar isn't sell. It's not close. It's not convince. It's build. Build the relationship. get to know people, learn what they're good at, learn what they need. Let them learn what you're good at and give trust enough time to develop. Because something interesting happens when you build relationships that way. Opportunities begin showing up that you could never have planned. Someone introduces you to someone else. Someone remembers a conversation you had 6 months ago. Someone sees an opportunity and thinks, I know exactly who needs to meet this person. That's when networking becomes something much more powerful. It becomes community. And community is one of the strongest foundations you can build. So here's my second question for you. Are you collecting contacts or are you building relationships? There's a big difference. Point number three, build something bigger than yourself. And now we come to my favorite part of build. Once you've built yourself and you've built relationships, what are you going to do with them? You start building something bigger than yourself. When I first started different businesses and projects throughout my life, I didn't always know where they would eventually go. You start with one idea, then another idea comes along. You meet somebody. That person introduces you to somebody else. You learn something new. Something doesn't work. You change direction. And suddenly, you look behind you and realize you've built something. But as I've gotten older, I've started thinking differently about what something means. I don't just want to build things that make money. Of course, businesses need to make money. We have bills. But I also want to build things that matter. I want to build platforms where people can tell their stories. I want to build opportunities where someone who may have been overlooked can finally be seen. I want to build communities where people don't simply exchange business cards, they help each other grow. And I want to build things that don't completely depend on Marie being in the room. Because if everything stops when you stop, you haven't really built a legacy yet. You've built yourself a job. There's nothing wrong with having a job. But if you're thinking about legacy, eventually you have to ask, can what I'm building continue without me? Can someone else teach it? Can someone else lead it? Can someone else use what you've created to build something of their own? That's when build becomes bigger than business. That's when build becomes legacy. And here's the beautiful part. You don't have to be a millionaire to start building a legacy. You don't have to have thousands of employees. You don't even have to own a company. You can build a legacy through your family, through mentorship, through knowledge, through a community, through something you teach another person. Legacy begins whenever something valuable that came through you continues through somebody else. So before I hand this over to our next Super Marie, I want you to remember my three build principles. Number one, build yourself. Keep learning, keep growing. Keep becoming the person capable of carrying the vision you have. Number two, build relationships. Don't wait until you need people to start knowing people. Build trust before you need the opportunity. And number three, build something bigger than yourself. Build something that creates opportunities. Build something that helps other people. Build something that someday can continue without you. Because that's what strong foundations are really for. And remember, you don't have to see the entire building before you lay the first brick. You just have to be willing to start building. So remember, build yourself, build strong relationships, and build something bigger than yourself. Because you don't have to see the entire building before you lay the first brick. You just have to be willing to start building. I'm Build Super Marie, visionary, builder, leader. And that's our first pillar of Fire Up Connect, build. 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How do people discover it? How do they understand your value? And how do you make sure you're not the world's best kept secret? I think I know a Super Marie who has something to say about that. 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
6: Hello, everyone. My name is M. Teresa Lawrence, and I'm here in Escondido at a workshop being given by the fabulous Marie Waite. I have been working with Marie Waite for about a year, and I keep thinking, how am I going to describe her? And for me, she's really been a dream facilitator. She took my hand the day I met her, and she said, "This is what I see in you." And she has allowed me to grow into a more powerful, self-confident speaker and being. And when she sets her mind to doing something, this woman does it. She offers you something, you go to an event, and she over-delivers each and every time. I am here with a group of fabulous individuals. Every time I show up, I just meet people that vibrate at such a high level that I want to connect with and I want to work with. And this group that's here is really inspirational. And I know that each of us individually and together are going to help inspire others, uplift their game. I'm really grateful to be here. Thank you, Marie. This has been an incredible experience. And I'm envisioning myself going there. And it's because I'm here and I'm getting the training, and I'm just really grateful for the experience. Thank you, Marie.
7: 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Then we have Patricia Gonzalez, a symbol of strength and resilience. 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
5: 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And today I want to share three things that can help you stop hiding your value and start becoming seen, heard, and remembered. Number one, know what you are promoting. Number two, tell your story, don't just sell. And number three, be seen consistently, because visibility creates opportunity. So let's start with number one. Point number one, know what you are promoting. Before you start promoting yourself, you need to understand what you're actually promoting. And I'm not simply talking about your product. I'm talking about your value. There's a difference. If I ask, "What do you do?" a lot of people immediately give me their title. I'm a realtor. I'm an attorney. I'm a financial advisor. I'm a coach. I'm a contractor. Okay, but thousands of other people have the same title. So my next question is, why you? That's where your brand begins. Your brand isn't just your logo. It isn't your website. It isn't the color of your business card. Those things help represent your brand. But your real brand is what people understand and remember about you. What problems do you solve? What experiences shaped you? What do people consistently come to you for? What do you understand that someone with the same job title may not understand? And most importantly, how do people feel after working with you? That's part of your brand too. Sometimes we're sitting on years and years of experience and don't even recognize how valuable it is because we've been doing it for so long. It feels normal to us, but what feels normal to you may be extraordinary to someone who doesn't know how to do it. That's why one of the things I love doing is talking to people and helping them uncover everything they've accumulated throughout their lives. Your education, your career, your mistakes, your victories, your relationships, your skills, your experiences, even the difficult things you've gone through, all of those things can contribute to the person you are today. So before you ask, how do I promote myself? Ask, what do I want people to remember about me? Because when you're clear about that, promotion becomes much easier. Point number two, tell your story. Don't just sell. Now, this is where Promote Super Marie gets excited, because I love stories. That's one of the reasons media is so powerful. Radio, television, video, magazines, podcasts, social media, speaking, they're all different platforms, but underneath all of them is the same opportunity. You get to communicate. And there's a big difference between communicating and constantly selling. Imagine meeting someone at a networking event. You say, hello, my name is Marie. And they say, hi, Marie, buy this. Wait, I don't even know you yet. But businesses sometimes do exactly that online. Every post says, buy, register, call me, book now, sale. And then we wonder why nobody is emotionally connected to the brand. People want to understand the person behind the business. They want to know, why did you start? What do you believe? What have you learned? Who have you helped? What challenges have you overcome? Why does your work matter to you? That's where your story becomes powerful. And your story doesn't have to be dramatic. Sometimes the simplest stories are the most relatable. Maybe you saw a problem and decided to solve it. Maybe someone helped you when you were younger, and now you want to help others. Maybe you spent 20 years learning something and realized you could save someone else 10 years of mistakes. That's valuable. When people understand why you do what you do, they begin seeing more than a product. They begin seeing you, and that creates connection. This is one of the reasons I created platforms where people can talk about themselves beyond a 30-second introduction. Sometimes I meet someone and think, people need to know this person's story, but nobody has ever really asked them to tell it. That's what promotion should do, not manufacture something that isn't there, not pretend you're something you're not. Promotion should reveal the value that was already there. So here's my second question. Are you constantly selling what you do, or are you helping people understand why it matters? Point number three, be seen consistently. Now, here's where a lot of people get frustrated. They promote themselves once, they post something, nobody calls, and they say, social media doesn't work. Wait a minute, you posted Tuesday, it's Thursday. Give people a chance to find you. Promotion isn't usually one big moment. It's consistent visibility over time. Think about the brands you recognize immediately. You've probably seen them hundreds or thousands of times. That's why consistency matters. Someone may see your video today and do nothing. Then they see your article. Then they hear your interview. Then somebody mentions your name. Then they meet you at an event. Then they see another post. And suddenly, you feel familiar. That's powerful, because familiarity can help create trust, and trust creates conversations, and conversations create opportunities. That's why I believe in using multiple forms of media. Maybe someone doesn't watch long videos, but they'll read an article. Someone else doesn't read articles, but they'll listen to a radio interview while they're driving. Someone else discovers you on social media. Another person meets you face to face. It's not about being everywhere simply for the sake of being everywhere. It's about giving people different ways to discover you. And there's something else I want to say about visibility, especially to people who are uncomfortable promoting themselves. I've met some incredibly talented people who don't like talking about themselves. Sometimes they're introverts. Sometimes they were raised to believe that talking about accomplishments sounds like bragging. So they quietly do extraordinary work and hope someone else notices. But here's what I want you to understand. Promotion does not have to mean bragging. If you genuinely know that your knowledge, product, service, or experience can help someone, then telling people about it isn't arrogance. You're giving the right person an opportunity to find you. Think about it. What if someone desperately needs exactly what you know how to do, but they never find you because you were afraid to talk about it? Who benefited from you staying invisible? Nobody. So don't promote yourself by saying, "Look how wonderful I am." Promote yourself by saying, "Here's what I've learned. Here's what I can do. Here's who I can help." That's a completely different energy. So let's bring my three promote principles together. Number one, know what you're promoting. Understand your value before you try to communicate it. Know what makes your experience, perspective, and contribution different. Number two, tell your story, don't just sell. Let people understand the human being behind the business. Stories create connection. Number three, be seen consistently. Don't appear once and disappear. Give people multiple opportunities to discover you, understand you, and remember you. Because Build Super Marie was absolutely right about one thing. You have to build something valuable first. But once you've built it, please don't hide it. Your gifts aren't helping anybody if nobody knows they exist. Your experience can't solve someone's problem if they can't find you. And your story can't inspire somebody if you never tell it. So stop trying to become the world's best kept secret. I'm Bran Marie, strategist, storyteller, brand builder. And that's our second pillar of Fire Up Connect, promote. Now we've built something valuable and we've made sure people can actually find us. But there's something else I've learned. Sometimes the greatest opportunity isn't about promoting yourself at all. Sometimes you know someone who needs to meet someone else. And one simple introduction could create a new client, a new partnership, a new opportunity, or maybe even change the direction of someone's life. That sounds like a job for another Super Marie. And I think I know exactly who she is. She's dressed in green. And she believes some of the most powerful words in business are, "I know someone you should meet." But you're going to have to wait just a little bit to meet her. You're listening to Fabulous Lifestyle Radio. I'm Bran Marie, and we'll be right back after this commercial break.
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9: Hi, I'm Vasi Hantalis, founder of Ignite Your Soul. And wow, what an incredible 2 days it has been here at Marie's Branding Workshop. I've taken lots of branding and marketing courses. This is different. This is different because it like immediately applies to what we're doing, whether we're shooting a video or whether we're doing photos. And it was very interactive. And a lot of times you can learn things, but you don't really get it and you don't know how to apply it. So we had the opportunity to get feedback from Marie and from each other, and it just like took the branding to a whole other level. It made it real. It made it so that I went back actually last night and I started making notes of what I'm going to do differently in my branding for my business. So super helpful. So we did our intro videos, and then Glenn Morshower was here, who is incredible. And I learned so much, not just from the feedback he gave me, but the feedback he gave every single person. This has been such a great 2 days between the video, the photo, the branding workshop, and just the relationships with the other people here. And Marie has an incredible gift, and I'm so grateful that I said yes to these 2 days. I'm just so happy and receiving so much value from this experience.
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5: 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Think about that. If I tell you, I know somebody, she's wonderful, you should talk to her. I'm lending that person a little bit of the trust you have in me. That's powerful. But it also means I have a responsibility. I shouldn't recommend someone simply because I collected their business card 5 minutes ago. I need to know something about them. How do they treat people? Do they follow through? Are they professional? Do they know what they're doing? Would I feel comfortable sending somebody I care about to them? Because when you make a referral, you're not simply saying, here's a phone number. You're saying, I'm willing to connect my relationship with this person to my relationship with you. That's why relationships come before referrals. Remember what Build Super Marie talked about? Build relationships before you need them. Now you can see why. The stronger the relationship, the stronger the referral. And there's another side to this. If someone refers you, honor that referral. Respond. Show up. Be professional. Follow through. And please say thank you. Because somebody used their credibility to open a door for you. Don't make them regret it. I've always believed that your reputation enters a room before you sometimes. And when somebody recommends you, they're helping your reputation enter a room you haven't even walked into yet. So protect that. Protect your reputation, protect the relationship, and protect the trust behind the referral. That's principle number 1. Trust first, referral second. Point number 2, listen for opportunities to connect people. Now, this is where being a connector becomes fun. Most people listen to conversations thinking, what am I going to say next? A connector listens differently. A connector is listening for, what does this person need? And then something starts happening in your head. They say, I'm looking for somebody who understands commercial real estate. And your brain goes, ding, I know somebody. Or they say, we're trying to get more media exposure. Ding, I know somebody. Or I need a photographer. I need an attorney. I need an investor. I need a speaker. I need someone who understands branding. And suddenly you're connecting dots. That's what I love about relationship building. Every person you meet represents a whole world of knowledge, experience, and relationships. So when you bring the right people together, you aren't simply connecting two individuals. You're connecting two networks. Think about how powerful that is. One person may have a problem. Another person may have the solution. But neither one knows the other exists. And sometimes all that's missing is one person standing in the middle saying, "You two need to meet." That's the connector. And you don't need to be the smartest person in the room to become valuable. You don't have to know every answer. Sometimes your value is simply knowing who has the answer. That's an important lesson in business. You don't always have to be the solution. Sometimes you can be the bridge to the solution. And bridges are valuable. That's why when I'm at networking events, meetings, radio interviews, business programs, or community events, I'm not only thinking about what someone can do for me, I'm thinking, where does this person fit? Who should know them? What opportunity might make sense? What relationship could help them move forward? That's a completely different way to network. You're no longer walking into the room asking, "What can I get?" You're walking into the room asking, "What can I connect?" And when enough people begin thinking that way, you don't just have a networking group. You have an ecosystem of opportunity. Point number three, refer without keeping score. Now we're going to talk about something important. Not every referral you give is going to come back to you, and that's okay. If you're constantly thinking, "I referred three people to you and you've only referred one person to me," you're not building relationships anymore. You're doing accounting. Of course, healthy business relationships should have reciprocity. We should support people who support us. But I don't believe every act of connection needs an immediate transaction attached to it. Sometimes you help someone simply because you can. You know the right person. The introduction makes sense, so you make it. And then you let the relationship develop. Because here's what I've learned. Opportunity doesn't always come back through the same door you opened. You might help someone today, and nothing happens for you. 6 months later, somebody you've never met calls and says, "Marie, somebody told me I needed to talk to you." And you're thinking, "Who?" That's how relationships work. Goodwill travels, reputation travels, generosity travels. People remember who helped them. They remember who made the introduction. They remember who opened the door without immediately asking, "What's in it for me?" That's how you become known as a connector. And there's a big difference between someone who knows a lot of people and someone who is a trusted connector. A trusted connector doesn't throw random people together. They think about the relationship. They consider whether there's alignment. They try to create value for both sides. Because a great referral should make both people think, "I'm glad we met." That's the goal. And this is why refer is such an important part of Fire Up Connect. Imagine a room full of people who aren't simply trying to sell to one another. Instead, everybody is listening. Everybody is learning. Everybody is thinking, "Who can I connect this person with?" Now multiply that, 10 people, 20 people, 50 people, 100 people. Every person has relationships. Every person has knowledge. Every person has resources. Every person knows somebody that somebody else should probably know. That's when the network becomes much more valuable than any one individual inside it. So here are my three refer principles. Number one, build trust before you refer.

0: way of traveling through the relationships you've built. So remember, you don't have to own every opportunity to create an opportunity. Sometimes you just have to make the introduction. I'm Power Marie, connector, relationship builder, opportunity creator. And that's our third pillar of Fire Up Connect, refer. Now look at what we've accomplished so far. We learned how to build something valuable. We learned how to promote that value so people can discover us. And we learned how to refer opportunities and connect the right people. But now I have one more question for you. After we've built the business, created the visibility, developed the relationships, and opened all these doors, what are we going to do with everything we've created? Are we building all of this only for ourselves? Or can our success become something that helps someone else rise? Oh, I think that's a question for the Purple Heart Marie. And trust me, she has a lot to say about this one. 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I'm Power Marie, and we'll be right back after this commercial break.
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2: Hi, I'm Jim McLaughlin with Effective Action Consulting, and I've known Marie Waite for, gosh, a little over 10 years now, or maybe longer than that, and I've watched her develop her businesses, into something that really matters, something that really makes a difference for people in their own businesses, and being able to, well, I'll speak for myself, in being able to realize what's beyond the potential that I see for myself, and in being in this workshop today, seeing it show up for other people in ways that I know them and they probably know themselves better than they knew when they came in. And that's the power of branding, is knowing who you are, what you're able to provide, and being able to communicate and having people get that in a way that's deeply and profoundly powerful, something that I won't forget for sure.
3: 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Latino Gonzalez, the father of karate, paved the way for martial arts in the Philippines. His legacy lives on through his sons, Rolando and Roberto Gonzalez, who starred in over 100 Philippine karate movies, captivating audiences and bringing karate to the silver screen. Then we have Patricia Gonzalez, a symbol of strength and resilience. After overcoming her own battles, Patricia's journey embodies the spirit of perseverance. Her story encourages us to face our challenges head on and emerge victorious. Each character in this book has a unique journey, friends and students who have dedicated their lives to mastering the art of karate. Their shared passion not only deepens their bond, but also strengthens their resolve to uplift one another. Through these compelling stories, Karate Legacy and the Power Within reveals the essence of karate: courage, unity, and the relentless pursuit of excellence. Join us in celebrating these extraordinary individuals and discover the strength that lies within you. Grab your copy of Karate Legacy and the Power Within, available now on Amazon.
0: And we're back. Welcome back to Fabulous Lifestyle Radio. I heard Power Marie asking a very important question before the break. What are we going to do with everything we've created? Well, that's exactly why I'm here. Hello, everyone. I'm Purple Heart Marie, and I represent the fourth and final pillar of Fire Up Connect, give. Now, when I say give, some people immediately think I'm talking about money, but giving can be so much bigger than writing a check. You can give your time. You can give your knowledge. You can give your experience. You can give an introduction. You can give someone an opportunity. And sometimes you can simply give someone the encouragement they need to keep going. That's why today I want to share my three principles of give. Number one, give what you have, not just money. Number two, give to help others grow, not depend on you. And number three, give in a way that creates legacy. Because when build, promote, refer, and give begin working together, We're no longer simply building

0: successful businesses. We're building a community where success creates more success. And that's where our final pillar begins. Let's start with point number one, give what you have. Sometimes people hear the word give and immediately think, I'll give when I have more. When I have more money, when I have more time, when my business is successful, when I'm retired, when everything settles down. Well, if you're waiting for everything to settle down, we might be waiting a very long time. There will always be something happening. So I believe giving begins with asking a different question. What do I have right now that could help somebody? Maybe it's your time. Maybe it's your knowledge. Maybe it's your experience. Maybe it's a relationship. Maybe it's an introduction. Maybe it's encouragement. Maybe you simply know how to do something that another person hasn't learned yet. That has value. Think about how much knowledge you have accumulated throughout your life. Think about all the mistakes you've made. And yes, mistakes are valuable too, because if your mistake can prevent someone else from making the same mistake, then even that experience can become something you give. Sometimes I can sit down with someone for 20 minutes and say, I tried that. Here's what happened. You may want to consider doing it differently. That might save them months. It might save them money. It might save them frustration. That's giving. Sometimes someone just needs encouragement. They don't need you to solve their entire problem. They need someone to say, I see what you're trying to do. Keep going. Never underestimate what that can mean to someone. There have probably been moments in your own life when one person believed in you before you completely believed in yourself. You remember those people. I certainly do. That's why give doesn't require you to be wealthy. You already have something valuable. The question is, are you willing to share it? And here's another part of giving that I think we sometimes forget. Giving isn't always something huge. You don't have to change someone's entire life every Tuesday. Sometimes it's small. Answering a question, making an introduction, sharing someone's business, attending their event, congratulating them when they accomplish something. Giving someone 5 minutes of your attention when everybody else is too busy looking at their phone. Those little things matter. So my first principle is very simple. Don't wait until you have everything before you give something. Give from what you have today. Point number two, give to help people grow. Now here's where giving gets interesting, because sometimes we think helping someone means doing everything for them. I don't believe that's always the best kind of giving. Sometimes the greatest gift you can give someone is helping them learn how to do something themselves. You can give someone an answer, or you can teach them how to find the answer. You can open one door, or you can help them become the kind of person who knows how to open doors. You can give someone one opportunity, or you can help them recognize opportunities for themselves. That's mentorship, that's leadership, and that's empowerment. I love helping people see things inside themselves that they may not recognize yet. Sometimes I'll meet someone and think, do you realize how much experience you have? They'll say, well, I've just been doing this for 20 years. Just 20 years? Do you know how valuable 20 years of experience is? But because they've lived it every day, they don't always recognize it. Sometimes give means holding up a mirror and saying, look at everything you've already accomplished. And then helping them figure out what they can do with it. That's one of the reasons I'm passionate about bringing people together. Sometimes the opportunity isn't something I personally have, but maybe I know somebody who does. And then give and refer begin working together. Maybe someone has a story that deserves more visibility. Then give and promote start working together. Maybe someone has a wonderful idea but doesn't know how to turn it into something real. Then give and build begin working together. Do you see what's happening? The four pillars aren't separate anymore. They're working together. And that's what community should do. A healthy community shouldn't make people dependent on the community. It should make people stronger because they participated in it. They should leave with more knowledge, more confidence, more relationships, more opportunities, more ability to help somebody else. That's the kind of giving I believe in. Because if I help you grow, and then you help someone else grow, and that person helps someone else, something I gave once can travel much farther than I ever could. That's impact. Point number three, give in a way that creates legacy. And now we come to the part of give that means the most to me, legacy. As we move through life, our definition of success changes. When we're younger, maybe success means earning more money, getting the promotion, buying the house, growing the business, receiving recognition. And there's nothing wrong with any of those things. I've spent my life building things too. But eventually, another question begins to become more important. Instead of only asking, what did I accomplish? We begin asking, who did I help become stronger? That's a legacy question. Because eventually, the titles go away. The business cards disappear. Someone else sits in the office. Someone else runs the company. And eventually, people may not remember every project we completed, but they remember how we affected them. They remember who opened the door. They remember who encouraged them. They remember who introduced them to somebody. They remember who gave them an opportunity when nobody else did. They remember who said, I believe you can do this. That's legacy. And I've come to believe something very strongly. Your legacy isn't only what you leave behind when you're gone. Your legacy is being created right now. Every person you teach, every person you encourage, every relationship you build, every opportunity you create, every story you help someone tell, every door you open, every time you use something you've built to help another person build, you're creating legacy. And here's where all four of us Super Maries finally come together. Build Super Marie asked, what are you creating? Promote Brand Marie asked, does anybody know about the value you have? Refer Power Marie asked, who can you connect to an opportunity? And Give Purple Heart Marie asks, what will you do with everything you've built, learned, and received? Because success isn't only about accumulation. At some point, success becomes contribution. So before I go, I want you to remember the three things we talked about today. Number one, give what you have, not just money. You don't have to wait until you're wealthy to make a difference. Give your time, share your knowledge, offer your experience, make an introduction, give someone encouragement. Sometimes what seems small to you may be exactly what another person needs at that moment. Number two, give to help others grow, not depend on you. True giving isn't about making yourself indispensable. It's about helping someone become stronger. Teach them, mentor them, guide them, create opportunities for them. And when they succeed, celebrate their success. Because when the people around us grow, our entire community becomes stronger. And finally, number three, give in a way that creates legacy. Invest in people and causes that matter. Share your values, share your wisdom, share your stories. Build something that can continue making a difference long after you finish building it. Because someday, people may forget our titles. They may forget how many awards we received. They may even forget some of the businesses we created, but they will remember the doors we opened, the opportunities we created, the knowledge we shared, and most of all, how we helped them rise. 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It's not about how much you have. It's about what you're willing to do with what you have. I'm Purple Heart Marie, giver, impact maker, legacy builder, and I want to leave you with this. 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I'm Purple Heart Marie. 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

0: NBC News Radio, I'm Lisa Carton. President Trump is headed back to Washington, D.C. after wrapping up a two-day visit to Ireland. Speaking to reporters before boarding Air Force One, Trump confirmed he will remove U.S. tariffs on Irish whiskey. Fans at the Irish Open cheered the news earlier when he announced the move at an award ceremony for the event, which was played at his golf course in Doonbeg. Trump sparked controversy on Saturday when he said in Dublin that he would love to see a united Ireland.
1: I have friends on both sides. Great people. They're Irish people. How can they be bad, right? I'd love to see it, you know. I think it would be a great feather in everybody's cap if that happened. It's going to happen eventually.
0: Trump's visit also sparked weekend protests in Dublin and other cities. House Minority Leader Hakeem Jeffries says lawmakers need to act urgently to address the challenges artificial intelligence brings. Jeffries appeared on ABC's This Week.
2: We should take decisive action now so that we can slow down, as the CEOs have recently acknowledged, slow down the pace of development.
0: Jeffries added that a Democratic caucus plans to meet on Tuesday and says a high priority will be action on artificial intelligence. The CEOs of both Anthropic and OpenAI have publicly agreed that the race to build AI systems needs to slow down. Several large companies are reportedly planning health benefit cutbacks in 2027. Rob Martier reports.
3: Walt Disney, Bloomberg, Starbucks, Deloitte, and the city of Dallas are among those expected to trim healthcare spending next year. Consulting firm PwC says health plans are projecting the highest medical costs to rise 9% in 2027. Insurer Aon predicted higher costs, with U.S. employer health care costs rising 9.5% next year. That would push average costs over $19,000 per employee.
0: And millions across the East Coast are bracing for heavy rain today. 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
7: Since our tea comes from the only tree in the world that fungus doesn't grow on, as a result, it naturally has antifungal, anti-infection, antiviral, antibacterial, anti-inflammation, and anti-parasite properties. In every order, we automatically include literature about the tea because folks primarily buy the tea for one primary reason. Oftentimes, they call back and say, this is truly unbelievable. This has helped me with my arthritis or something of that nature. One time, I got a phone call from a man in Florida who says, there's something you didn't tell me about the tea. And I says, well, what's that? He says, I'm an older man. I have toenail fungus, and my toenail fungus is completely gone. My toes are now the only beautiful thing on my body. Well, of course, the tea naturally has antifungal properties because it comes from the only tree in the world that fungus doesn't grow on. The only thing we talked about in his case when he called was with regards to his lung cancer. As it happened, the man had had lung cancer for 18 years and was receiving radiofrequency ablation for his lung cancer. After 18 years, he says the radiation works, but you can smell your own flesh burning. There's nothing left in my lungs to burn out anymore now after 18 years. He says, I don't really believe in things like your tea, but it doesn't cost very much, so go ahead and send it to me. He calls back about 3 weeks later and says, if someone would have told me that a bag of tea would have gotten rid of my pain in 5 days, I would have said you're crazy, because I was taking 10 narcotic pills daily to mitigate the pain from my cancer, and it never really did. My friend said it had to be in my head. I said, so that's why I waited 3 weeks to call you back. It's not in my head. The pain is actually gone. Now, I'd like to switch gears and talk about prostate cancer right now. Our tea is effective against all types of cancers because it works through the bloodstream. And of course, cancer cells need blood to get to them just as healthy cells do. The big difference being is that cancer cells work and live in an anaerobic environment, which means they live in the absence of oxygen, and they get their energy from sugar instead of from oxygen like healthy cells do. But now, I'd like to devote our attention to prostate cancer because 80% of men are going to contract prostate cancer by the time they turn 80 years old. From the cases that we have, we get more prostate cancer cases than any other cases simply because they're more prevalent. I'd like to tell you a little about a couple of these cases. I got a phone call from a man in Phoenix who says, "I don't know if you remember speaking to me 4 months ago, but I had prostate cancer that was aggressively metastasizing through my whole body, my bones, everywhere, and you told me to drink at least 8 glasses a day or more, as much as I could humanly stand, because it was a race. You know, I had to beat the cancer before it beat me." So I literally took that to heart, and I was drinking a gallon a day, which is 16 cups or more. I was drinking so much of your tea that sometimes I was drinking the tea and having to go pee at the same time. But I'll tell you what, in 4 months, I don't have prostate cancer anymore. In the informational literature that we automatically include with every order, it says, "Please call us and tell us about your case so that we can help more people." One day, I got a call from a man in Beaumont, Texas, and he says, "I've been a customer of yours for 5 years, and in your booklets, it says to give you a call about your case, so I'm calling to give you an update." I says, "Please tell me." He says, "5 years ago, I had prostate cancer, and my PSA level was 1,200. So I'm thinking, I don't understand this guy's Southern Texas drawl. So I says, "You mean 120? Because previously, we'd never had anybody that had more than a 550 PSA. He says, "No, 1,200. My PSA level was so high, they didn't even want to give me chemo. And you know they're going to give you chemo, whether it works or not, if for no other reason, just to collect on the money. So I had no other choices, and I started drinking your tea, and not only am I alive 5 years later, my PSA level is now 1.25. A couple of months after that, a man from Saskatchewan, Canada calls and says to me that he's got prostate cancer, and he's heard good things about our tea, and he'd like to order some. So just to let him know that there's certainly hope for success, I start telling him the case of the man from Beaumont, Texas with the 1,200 PSA, and he says, "That's nothing. My prostate level is 2,100. I says, "Oh, you got to be kidding. Is that even possible?" He says, "Well, it must be because that's what mine is." I says, "Well, you have to promise to call me back. As a matter of fact, I'm going to write down your name and number on a yellow sticky and stick it on my computer. And if I don't hear back from you, I'm going to call you myself." 6 months later, I got an email from him, and he says, "I started drinking your tea, and I'm getting my PSA checked every 2 months. At the 2 month mark, my PSA level dropped from 2,100 to 100. At the 4 month mark, it dropped from 100 to 10, and now at the 6 month mark, my PSA level is 1.75.
8: Hi, we have a. Just wanted to let you know that we love the flavor of the tea. We think it tastes a lot like Emperor's Pu'er. I've had an issue with. I drink a lot of it. I drink way more than 8 cups a day.
9: Fantastic.
8: But I had some problems with. Yeah, I really am interested in all the health, wonderful health benefits. But I've had a little bit of problem with acid reflux in the middle of the night from it, and I know the tea can kind of taste. Is there something I'm doing wrong? Is there any way I can mitigate that reflux issue?
9: The tea doesn't cause acid reflux. So there's something else going on that's causing that issue that you're going to want to address, being vigilant about what you're consuming and what time you're consuming it and that sort of thing. One of my employees, and she's only like 22, 23 years old, And at work, we all drink the tea all day long. Obviously, we work at the Hebo Tea Club, right? And when she goes out to lunch and she eats something that has vinegar or something like that, like a salad or something like that, she'll end up with acid reflux when she comes back from lunch. So it could be something, as simple as you know, something that you're consuming that, you know, is good. Like, you know, I mean, there's nothing wrong with vinegar. Vinegar is you know, great, but you know, it'll be something like that that'll be causing that acid reflux.
8: Okay. Yeah, I'm wondering if maybe that in combination with something else that I'm eating. I don't know. I know it's a wonderful product and have nothing but praise for it, but I'm wondering if I should try diluting it, or is that going to create more of a problem with not getting all the health benefits from it?
9: The strength that we recommend to make it is really about as diluted as you want to make it. You can dilute it a little bit more, but it should have a mild, pleasant flavor just the way it is. And once you finish making it, if you pour it into a clear glass, it should have the color of golden apple juice. So if it's darker than that, you're making it stronger than you need to make it. There's also nothing wrong with making it stronger, you know, but you don't get any additional benefits from making it stronger.
8: Okay, I'll just keep trying to work with it. And,
9: now, if I'm vigilant about
8: what else I'm eating.
9: Yeah, and if I may ask you, what is the primary concern that you're looking to address by drinking the tea?
8: I have a few different health issues, but I also, one of the things that really bothers me is the toenail fungus.
9: Uh-huh.
8: And really looking forward to seeing the effect of that. But I have some other health issues, too. Probably rather not bring up, but
9: no worries. I don't mean to pry. With regards to the toenail fungus, the average elimination period for toenail fungus is about 3 months. And what happens is this: is that typically when one has toenail fungus, they've had it for a long time. They've had it for years, 3, 5, 10, sometimes 15 years. And so now the tea basically helps the body to heal itself, to get rid of the toenail fungus. And so when you start drinking the tea, you know, after a day or after a week, you're not going to notice very much difference because it hasn't had enough time to really work. But what should happen is after about a month or 6 weeks or so, you should notice that your toes are starting to look a little bit lighter. And after a couple of months or 2.5 months, you know, you should go, oh, my God, they really are lighter. And after about 3 or 4 months, you should be calling me back and going, oh, my God, your tea does exactly what it says it's supposed to do. And for toenail fungus, it works on everybody. I mean, literally on everybody. The success ratio is like, you know, 99.9%. And the reason is, of course, is that the tea comes from the only tree in the world the fungus does not grow on. So it naturally has antifungal properties. So even conventional antifungal, anti-yeast, anti-candida, that sort of thing, which yeast and candida also can take a while to eliminate because candida has usually permeated the whole body. So in order to get rid of it, actually even takes longer than toenail fungus. It takes 6 to 9 months because of that. But it's so effective for getting rid of candida that even conventional doctors recommend their patients to call us for candida. And like I said, for toenail fungus, we have a lot of funny stories. People calling us up not realizing it's going to also clear up their toenail fungus, because oftentimes, you know, they'll buy it for diabetes or they'll buy it for cancer or some inflammation or whatever the case is. And then they'll realize, oh, my God, my toenail fungus is gone. So God willing, it'll have the same benefits for you as well.
8: I appreciate that. I just want to let you know I stocked up on it the last time that I ordered it, because I'm thinking it would be really great in an emergency situation for people who can't get their blood thinners. If there's an emergency and the pharmacy is out of medication, it'd be great for people on blood thinners.
9: Absolutely. Thank you so much.
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13: Buddy of mine, he got me a bag of it, and I've been drinking it for about the last week. I was curious, I hadn't read too much into it, but I was curious if there were some stories with people with bad kidneys. I was currently diagnosed with issues with my kidneys, seeing how that was effective, and then also... one other question, I guess. When I've been boiling, can you do like a concentrated batch and then just add it to regular water, or do you have to do the 8 or 4 cups at a time?
9: Yeah, I'll go ahead and answer both of those questions. First of all, with regards to the kidneys and the other organs actually in the body, since the tea builds the red corpuscles in the blood, what it does is it helps regenerate new cells. Everything from the cells in our skin so we look better to the cells in our organs so they function properly. And that includes all the organs from the kidney to the liver to the sexual organs, etc. Now, with regards to the kidney specifically, conventional medicine says that you cannot regenerate the kidney function. But in fact, they find a lot of cases where that's exactly what's happened, and they have no idea why. In our case, we get a successful a kidney regeneration case at least once every 2 months or so, and they're really, truly, truly amazing. This one lady, her kidney function went down to 20% because she had the HIV virus, and she started drinking the tea, and in 4 months, not only did she beat the HIV virus, but her kidney function regenerated back up to 100%.
7: And I know nobody's going to call us in to lie about something like that because they've got no motivation to. If anything, in this country, people are going to call up and say, hey, I've been drinking your tea for 3 months and I don't look 5 years younger yet. What gives? And so we get like one of those cases every couple of months. Right now, we've got a early case going on where ladies' function is down to 15%. And in 1 month of drinking the tea, it's up to 25%. So we'll see when she calls in the next time to give us an update what's happened. But God willing, you know, it'll regenerate her kidney function just as it has for some of our other customers. So from that standpoint, you know, hopefully it'll do the same for you as well. Now, with regards to your question of drinking a stronger concentrate of the tea, the answer is it doesn't help to concentrate the tea any. And the reason that it doesn't is because our body only assimilates so much of the active ingredients, because there are 20 active elements in the tea that work synergistically. And our body only assimilates so many of them at one time. So it's kind of like some vitamins or calcium might be a better example. Our body can use 1,000 units a day of calcium, but calcium pills come in 500 units apiece, because our body can only absorb 500 units at a time. So they tell us take one calcium pill in the morning and take one in the afternoon. If you take both at once, nothing happens. You're just going to pee out the one of them. So you're not going to get the benefit of 1,000 units of calcium if you've done that. Same thing with our tea. I oftentimes get the question, you know, I'm fighting terminal cancer. You know, I'm going to make the tea 10 times as strong because I have to beat the cancer. And the answer to that question is the same, is that all you're doing when you make it 10 times as strong is changing the flavor. You're just going to make it bitter at that point. In the meantime, if you want to have 10 times the amount of benefits, drink 10 times as much tea. So in other words, if you drink 10 glasses a day, you're going to get 10 times the benefits of drinking one glass a day. So it's kind of like, well, you know, working out. You know, if you work out for 30 minutes a day, you know, that's fantastic. You're going to get a lot of benefit. You're trying to go to the Olympics, you know, you better be working out, you know, 8 hours a day instead of 30 minutes a day. So, so same thing with the tea. And so what I do in my family, nobody's sick. We all drink it all day long, basically instead of water. It has no caffeine, so you can do that. It has no contraindications. You can take it on empty stomach, on a full stomach, with medicine, without medicine. And so what I do is I drink a cup in the morning when I get up at room temperature. Then I fill a Yeti container that holds 4 cups and take that to work with me. We're in Los Angeles in the summer. I actually finish that by 1 o'clock. I'm thinking of buying myself another one of those Yeti containers. And in the winter, you know, it's a little bit cooler, so I that tends to last me till the end of our business day at 5 o'clock. And then I drink some more with dinner at night. So I'm drinking 6-7 glasses a day. So I only drink water 3-4 times a week when I get tired of drinking a tea. Is there any other issue or concern that you might have?
14: No, sir. I mean, I drink quite a bit of water already, but I've been starting to drink this tea and stuff too, I'm trying to just find the right mixture of that. So,
7: replace the bucket of water that you're drinking with our tea, and you'll get the maximum benefit that way. Thank you for calling in.
14: Awesome. Thank you very much.
7: What's the difference between Powderco and Tahibo? The answer is there is none. They're synonymous terms. Tahibo is the name the indigenous people in the Amazon rainforest called the tea. And when the Portuguese came to colonize Brazil some 600 years ago, they, of course, also stumbled across this tree because it never gets sick. As a result, the wood from this tree also happens to be the very hardest wood in the world. I mean, it's like concrete, practically twice as hard as the next hardest wood. So the wood from the Tahibo tree was used for the bows and arrows, because you can bend it as much as you want and it won't break. So the Portuguese named the tree Pau de Arco. Pau in Portuguese means strong, and arco, of course, means arch. So they literally called it the strong bow stick. On our packaging and in our literature, we therefore make reference to the fact that the Tahibo Tea Club is a manufacturer of only one product, original pure Pau de Arco Tahibo tea.
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10: 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The Tejibo tree is an amazing tree. It never gets sick, never gets infected, and never gets infested. It's the only tree in the world that fungus does not grow on. As a result, it naturally has antifungal, anti-infection, antiviral, antibacterial, and anti-parasite properties. These benefits go a long way in helping our immune system contend with a lot of things it has to fight on a daily basis. Parasites would be something like stomach problems or Lyme's disease. Inflammation would be something like rheumatoid arthritis or lupus. Infection would be any infection, from a tooth infection to a bladder infection. Bacteria would be something like gum disease or stomach issues. Viral would be something like herpes, HIV, or the coronavirus. And fungus would be something like toenail fungus, yeast, or candida. But maybe more importantly, the tea builds red corpuscles in the blood, which carry oxygen to our organs and cells. And our organs and cells need oxygen to regenerate themselves. The immune system needs oxygen to develop, and cancer happens to die in oxygen. So the tea is great for healthy people because it helps regenerate new cells. Everything from the cells in our skin so we can look better to the cells in our organs so they function properly. And it can truly be miraculous for someone fighting a potentially life-threatening disease due to an infection, diabetes, or cancer. A one-pound package of tea is $59.95. 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
15: 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I mean, 75% of the olive oil in the stores is not pure olive oil, and everyone knows what olive oil is since we've been making it for about 5,000 years. Now, we've got a special treat for you today. Visiting with us in person is the amazing, the beautiful, with the voice and rhythm of an angel, Dawn Silva. Her music credits, starting with Sly and the Family Stone to Parliament Funkadelic to the Brides of Funkenstein, are too numerous to mention. Her Never Buy Texas from a Cowboy was voted by Rolling Stone magazine as one of the top 50 coolest albums ever released. Here to tell us her story, to what lengths she went to get pure Pau D'Arco Tahibo tea before she found the Tahibo Tea Club, is Dawn Silva. Dawn, it's such an honor. Welcome to our show.
16: Oh, thank you so much. The honor is mine. Milan, thank you so much for inviting me to the Tahibo Bark Tea Club. And Joseph, thank you for inviting me to your wonderful studio at KCAA. I have so many wonderful things I'd like to say about the Tahibo Bark. I'm here not because I'm lucky, but because I'm blessed. Tahibo bark is a healer, and it has. I can't speak for everyone else, but it can. I can speak for myself that it changed my life significantly. Back in 1994, I went to Brazil. I used to work over there with a group called the Platters. And I was always feeling sluggish and tired and not feeling good. And I was diagnosed with having these horrible fibroids. They were huge. They're about the size of grapefruits. And I knew when I got home from the road that I was going to have a complete hysterectomy. I went and talked to three different surgeons, and they all suggested that I get a hysterectomy. So it was on the list for me to have that surgery. And then I ran into a Brazilian promoter over in São Paulo, Brazil. And she says, oh, you Americans are always cutting, cutting, cutting. Mm-hmm. She says, there's a tea here that shrinks tumors. And I'm like, of course, you know, we're Americans, we're non-believers, you don't believe in holistic that much. We always try to deal with the Western medicine first, and that usually always pretty much lets us down. But so she took me to a grocery store. I bought a big giant garbage bag full of Tahibo bark tea. Pau D'Arco is what they call it in Brazil. It cost me just a few Brazilian dollars, which was hay ice, maybe $4 or $5. And I brought it home and I started drinking it within about, actually started drinking it before I left Brazil. In about 3 months, that grapefruit shrunk down to the size of an egg.
15: Wow.
16: And then I got home and I drank it another 3 months. So in 6 months, it broke down to little small clusters. It broke into pieces and then little small clusters of grapes, and then they disappeared. Oh, and it never came back. And that was 1994. So I had some family members who have been getting sick, and I know the environment, the air, the food, the water, everything, you know, everybody's, if it's like one in maybe five people are getting some different types of cancers. And then I had a family member who was diagnosed with calcification clusters, which is a pre-warning of cancers. Of course, the doctor wanted to do a complete double mastectomy for zero-stage cancer. Mm. Are you kidding me? Mm. Zero-stage cancer, they want to do a complete mastectomy. So I said, you know what? Let me see if I can find you some Tahibo bark tea, and you can try that route first before they start cutting. And I'm going to health food stores, and they had Tahibo bark, and when I first started drinking it just before I gave it to her, I realized that it had an odd taste. Mm-hmm. It wasn't the same that came from type of Tahibo bark that was coming from Brazil. So I did try it, and then I went to another health food store and I realized that it was knockoff brands. It kind of had a similar taste to it, but it wasn't the real deal. And then a friend in Los Angeles said, you need to go to, over to the Tahibo Bark House. They have one over out there in, where was what area out there in Woodland Hills. Yeah, he said, you should go out to Woodland Hills. I said, Woodland Hills? I've been flying to Brazil and sneaking Tahibo Bark back in my suitcase. And I said, I don't have to go to Brazil anymore. He said, no, go see Milan over there in Woodland Hills. And so I said, yeah, I would. And so it's not lucky to me. It's a blessing that I found him. And I know for a fact that it will heal people. At least I can say for a fact that it healed me. And I'm just wonderful, and it's an honor to be here with you today.
17: Well, God bless you, and thank you so much for sharing with our listeners your personal experiences. We tell them all the time on our show, you know, I mean, not a week goes by that somebody doesn't call in with a truly miraculous recovery. Bone cancer, brain cancer, breast cancer, prostate cancer, mesothelioma. And not a day goes by that somebody doesn't call in with some type of a success, whether it's just beating toenail fungus. Well, toenail fungus may not be imminently life-threatening, but if you have it, you don't like it.
16: Well, I know that Tahibo bark actually kills inflammation, and inflammation is what cancer feeds on, inflammation and sugar. And also, if you have arthritis and lupus and leukemia, I would suggest taking it. It would change your life. And another story that I had a neighbor who lived down the street from me who had stage 4 prostate cancer. Mm-hmm. And I used to see him struggling up and down the street trying to walk. And, of course, he was going through the whole chemo and the radiation. And they gave him like 6 months to live. And so one day I saw him sitting out on my bricks in front of my house. And I was like, he said he couldn't make it home. And I says, what's going on with you? And he told me. And I says, you ought to drink some Tahibo bark. And I had just a little bit left that I had gotten from Brazil. Mm-hmm. And of course, it lasts for many, many years. I had picked that up like, God, I've had it about 7 or 8 years. And it was just as strong as the day that I brought it home from Brazil. So, but I was hoarding it because I knew I couldn't find it in the States. But I, you know, I'm a Christian, and I knew I wanted to, he was in trouble. Mm-hmm. So I gave him the last, maybe I had about a half an ounce left. And I gave it to him, and I told him how to drink it. And, of course, you know, what did he have to lose? He started drinking it. And in 5 months, he could walk all the way down the street and back. And then in a year, he was walking for miles. And he right now is in remission. And when they told him he had 6 months to live, he's still living to this day. Well, and that was 4 years ago.
17: That's absolutely fantastic. You know, we've had a lot of amazing prostate cancer cases, of course, because they're so prevalent. More than 80% of men are going to have prostate cancer by the time they reach 80. And as you mentioned, with our tea, there's no problem with it storing it because it comes from the only tree in the world the fungus doesn't grow on. So just recently, we started to put an expiration label.

0: life.
1: Now, let me ask you to get to another important topic. Are you going to be going back into the studio soon? And what's the status on that?
0: I'm going in the studio. Actually, like I said, God, sometimes we want to plan our lives, but sometimes our lives plans us, right? Mm-hmm. We plan our life. I'm in the studio actually tomorrow, recording a brand new single, which calls I'm Still Standing for the Funky Folks is the name of the new single. So I have a bunch of singers coming in. Milan's coming. Joseph could come if he wants to. My guitar player who's in town, and she plays with, or used to play with Prince, and she, from the Larry Graham and the Graham Central Station family, her name is Gail Modro. She'll be there doing guitars. And so yeah, I'm starting on a new project, and I'm starting tomorrow right over there in Van Nuys at a studio. So yeah, that's what I'm doing. Brand new project coming out. I just finished a book, and the book's called Shadows on the Wall, an autobiography of memoirs of a funk queen. So I talk about my time with Sly Stone. I talk about with all the groups that I worked with while I was with Sly, and on with Parliament Funkadelic, and I did a 10-year spin with the Gap Band. I worked a little bit with the Eurythmics, Snoop and Dr. Dre, and not Dr. Dre, Ice Cube. Sorry, Dr. Dre, but I did do one single with him years ago. But so yeah, it's just been a journey. It's been a successful musical ride for me, and that's why I called my album All My Funky Friends, because I gathered all the people together that I love and work with over the years, and we came up with a really great album. Because I did drop a single, an album, 2001, and I dropped it independently, and I sold about 200,000 copies out of my kitchen.
1: Wow!
0: So I have an underground following of some really strong, call them funk soldiers. So I just want to let them know, if they're listening, that I'm going to be dropping some new stuff really soon. And back to the Tahibo bark tea from all of the musicians, because you know the music industry is extremely stressful. Cancer thrives on sugar, thrives on inflammation, stress, and the stress will break your immune system down, sleeping disorders, arthritis or rheumatoid. You know, the bigger the headache, the bigger the pill. It's the Western world.
1: Right.
0: But the Tahibo bark, there's nothing on the face of this earth that is as amazing, a miracle, a healer for most.
1: Well, for most. God bless you, and thank you so much for blessing us with your presence. And I hope you'll stop in some other time when you're down here in the Los Angeles area, and we look forward to some more beautiful music from you.
0: You can't keep me away. Thank you, Milan.
1: All right. Take care.
0: Take care. You too.
1: Bye-bye.
0: Bye.
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3: A man went to visit a dentist for a tooth infection. The dentist gave him a prescription for penicillin to knock the bacteria out and a prescription for Vicodin to kill the pain. He sped over to the drugstore, picked up the prescriptions, and couldn't wait to get home to take the pills since his head was throbbing as it was going to explode. On his way home, he called a friend from his car and was explaining to him what a world of hurt he was in. The friend told him to swing by his place and he'd get rid of the pain in exactly 2 minutes. He was told that not even the Vicodin would kick in that fast and that he really wanted to get home to get rid of the pain as soon as possible and take the Vicodin and the penicillin. Well, the friend said, "You've already picked up the pills from the pharmacy, so you've got them with you. If the Tahibo tea I'm going to give you doesn't work, then start popping the pills." He went over to his friend's house. His friend had him take a drink of the tea and told him to hold it in his mouth over the tooth that was infected for a couple of minutes before swallowing. The pain went away. He explained to his friend, though, that until enough bacteria was knocked out, which requires drinking 5 or 6 glasses of tea in the span of 3 or 4 hours, that the pain would come back in about 30 minutes. But since he's drinking a tea during this time anyway, to simply take a drink of the tea and hold it in his mouth again for 2 minutes before swallowing, and the pain would go away. Unbelievably, this is exactly what happened. I'd like to talk a little bit about my least favorite cases that I hear about, and also my favorite cases. My least favorite cases are people that previously had cancer of some type 3, 4, 5 years ago, and they're told that they're all clear. Then 4 or 5 years later, the cancer has returned. And I'm thinking, oh my God, if they just knew about the tea and had drank the tea, the cancer might not have come back. When a person has gone through all the treatments, they're all really harsh. Surgery's not easy, radiation's not easy, chemotherapy's not easy. And when they've exhausted all those treatments and gotten a clean bill of health, what it really means is that the doctors just can't find any cancer cells. All of us have cancer cells in us, but our bodies and immune system keep the cells in check. So obviously someone that's had cancer before has much more likelihood that this cancer will come back than somebody who's never had cancer before. I emphasize to everyone that drinks our tea that once you do get a clean bill of health, whether with our tea or without, please drink our tea after that because you don't want to have to go through radiation, chemotherapy, or surgery again. My favorite cases, on the other hand, are cases where I get calls from customers who have been diagnosed with cancer and they start drinking the tea right away as soon as they're diagnosed. Oftentimes, it takes conventional medicine 2 to 3 months to get around to starting treatment, either because they need to get insurance approval because everything they're going to do is expensive, or they need to decide which form of treatment they're going to take. In the meantime, the customer has ordered the tea, has started drinking it, and 2.5 months later, when they get around to doing something, there's no cancer anymore. I just got a phone call the other day from a lady in North Carolina, and she says, "My husband got diagnosed with lung cancer 2.5 months ago. We heard about your tea and ordered it right away, and he started drinking it immediately. And 2 days ago, he was scheduled for a biopsy. So I asked my sister to go with me to the hospital because the biopsy is a day procedure, and that way she could keep me company while I was waiting there at the hospital. So we checked my husband in and, found our way to the cafeteria and, got back to the waiting room and got comfortable. And no sooner had we got comfortable, the nurse comes and runs out and says, "There's nothing to biopsy." So those are my favorite cases, and we get a lot of cases like that as well. So it doesn't matter whether you drink the tea before you start therapy or during therapy or after therapy, or the reason we have a lot of miraculous cases is that people actually go through all the therapies, and at some point the doctors will say that they've tried their best, But unfortunately, if they give them any more chemo, they're going to hasten their demise rather than help them, and they have 6 weeks to live. At that point, if a person starts drinking a tea and they're not doing anything different and they completely recover, obviously the tea might be helping them, and we're truly gratified when that happens. Another great case from a customer who's been a customer for 5 years calls us to reorder, and she says that she's been a customer for 5 years. And I asked if she could tell me the primary reason that she was drinking tea. She says, yes. In the informational booklets that you always include, right in the middle, when you open it up, you have about 30 things listed that the tea is good against. I don't want to get any of those. I'm 79 years old. I don't take any pills, and all I do is drink the tea, and I look like I'm 60. That's the way I want to keep it. I said, that's fantastic. A lot of people need to know that as well. It's great for health maintenance. She says, of course, it's too late to plant the garden once you're hungry. So with that being said, please go ahead and enjoy the tea. It tastes great, and God willing, our tea will have the same benefits for you that it's had for my family and so many others. The Tahibo Tea Club is a labor of love, life, and health. We only sell pure Paudarco Tahibo bark to make Tahibo tea. After my father's miraculous recovery from colon pancreatic cancer, I was buying the tea where I could find it and when I could find it. And the problem was that even here in the United States, the tea wasn't easy to find. And when I did find it, oftentimes the quality was poor. And invariably, the directions to prepare are wrong. They tell you to steep it like you would a bag of Lipton tea. Well, you're not going to get very much out of it if you soak it, because it's whether you start out with good quality or bad quality, it's made from wood. So you have to cook it, which is really easy, but you do have to cook it. So my friends and I decided to start the Tahibo Tea Club as a source of only one product, pure Paudarco Tahibo Tea. Our club is the best club in the world. We have no application, no membership dues, and no meetings, and you only receive a news mail or a letter from us when we have something to report. So the complete website is tahiboteaclub.com, and the only tricky thing is spelling Tahibo, T-A-H-E-E-B-O. And of course, you can call the Los Angeles office at 818-610-8088.
4: I had a wart on my hand, you know, that was there for, you know, a couple years or something like that. And I rubbed the tea on that for a couple days, and it just disappeared. And then another thing is athlete's foot, man. My toes were itching and everything else, and like, oh my God, you know, it's like, cause I wear work boots, you know, for like 14 hours a day. So I was like, I'll put some Tahibo tea on it, you know, and friggin', and 2 days later it was gone, you know. It's like, we don't need no tough acting tenactin or nothing like that, man. We just need some Tahibo tea.
3: No, you're absolutely right. It's absolutely phenomenal because, you know, it comes from the only tree in the world fungus doesn't grow on. So it naturally gets rid of infections. It gets rid of, things like athlete's foot or jock itch or something like that. And
4: Yeah.
3: No, I mean, serious. And the thing is, as you know, tea doesn't have any smell to it. It's not oily. So, you know, you can just, dip your foot in some tea or put some tea on there, however you want, and in a minute it'll
4: basically put a little tea on there, and the athlete's foot was gone. Within I put like, you know, put it on, just, you know, rub some on there for like a couple days, and it was gone. And but I couldn't believe it got rid of that wart on my hand, you know.
3: Well, we've had some very great cases with getting rid of warts. This one was from a doctor in Idaho, and her little girl that was like 8 or 9 years old had a wart on one of her hands, and they weren't able to get rid of it. And this woman's a doctor, right? And so what she did was, she put some Tahibo tea on the wart and then put a bandage over top of the wart. And she says within a week it was gone.
0: 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The Tehibo tree is an amazing tree. It never gets sick, never gets infected, and never gets infested. It's the only tree in the world that fungus does not grow on. As a result, it naturally has antifungal, anti-infection, antiviral, antibacterial, and anti-parasite properties. These benefits go a long way in helping our immune system contend with a lot of things it has to fight on a daily basis. Parasites would be something like stomach problems or Lyme's disease. Inflammation would be something like rheumatoid arthritis or lupus. Infection would be any infection from a tooth infection to a bladder infection. Bacteria would be something like gum disease or stomach issues. Viral would be something like herpes, HIV, or the coronavirus. And fungus would be something like toenail fungus, yeast, or candida. But maybe more importantly, the tea builds red corpuscles in the blood, which carry oxygen to our organs and cells. And our organs and cells need oxygen to regenerate themselves. The immune system needs oxygen to develop, and cancer happens to die in oxygen. So the tea is great for healthy people because it helps regenerate new cells. Everything from the cells in our skin so we can look better to the cells in our organs so they function properly. And it can truly be miraculous for someone fighting a potentially life-threatening disease due to an infection, diabetes, or cancer. A one-pound package of tea is $59.95. 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
8: 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For this afternoon, sunny skies, a high of 92. 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